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5: It was dire. We started scrambling and brainstorming real quickly on how we're going to fish these broken pieces out of the ground.
6: We used electrical magnet to try to get it out. We lost around 3-4 days and we couldn't get it out.
5: We really needed someone else with different ideas, and there was only one man for that job, and it was Jeff.
7: At the beginning of September, we were working in Afghanistan, drilling water wells for the troops. And early one morning, we got a phone call asking if we had watched anything about a mine collapse that had happened in Chile. They said it was recommended that you have the expertise and the most experience in drilling. We'd like to get you guys on the way. Had no idea what we were really getting into. When the interpreter picked us up from the airport, the only thing that he said is, "Welcome," and the bit is broke off at the bottom of the hole.
8: At this point, we had an ultimatum from the minister. He gave us 5 days, and so if this didn't work, that was it. He was gonna call plan B finished, and that was it. We had to pack and go.
7: We had kind of watched what they were trying to do and how they were going to fish this out. The fifth day we said, you know, we can probably just make a poor boy finger basket, which is literally just taking a piece of casing and cutting fingers on it.
8: So I started designing the exact look of it. I remember I drew it with a piece of chalk in the door of our container, and a welder built it.
7: So it's almost like a clotter where it can close on itself and capture everything on the inside.
4: Yeah.
5: We could see the top of the broken piece. We could tell whenever the fingers were starting to buckle, and we knew we had at least some of what was in the ground.
8: Taking those drill rods out of the hole takes a long time. All that time, you're questioning if those pieces of steel are gonna fall on the hole again.
5: Whenever that thing passed through, we still didn't know because it's not transparent. One of the Chilean welders grabbed the blowtorch and started cutting the side of the fishing tool open, and we're, you know, all standing around hovering over this object waiting for this thing to open up and all really getting anxious. All of a sudden, there's this big chunk of metal that we've been praying to get. It's there.
0: Cuando nos lo sentíamos, ya no dormíamos.
7: It was just a great feeling. Everybody was in celebration, but we're not out of the woods yet. We have 33 lives at stake that need to get back to their families, and we have to make sure that everyone understands failure's not an option.

0: it's not a normal family.
1: My father said the hitman was my divorce present.
2: That's insane.
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4: You're watching America's number one streaming news. Keep streaming with ABC News Live.
5: While we were doing the drilling, I was asked to take the responsibility of the final stage, which was the final rescue. Some people were asking, why don't we use a rope and just take them out with a rope? But we need to remember that the length of the hole was 2 times the Eiffel Tower. This was the first time ever trying to rescue people at that depth. We didn't have any clear example on how to do it, and we knew that we needed to design a capsule safe enough to get the miners out and for them not to die during that process. And that was an enormous pressure on me. So I called a team of engineers from Chile to start working. One of the main risks that we faced was getting our capsule stuck. And we knew that there were some places, because of the shape of the hole, that thing could happen. And so we needed to make sure that the capsule was thin enough to go without any problems, any interference going up the hole. So it couldn't be bigger than 26 inches because that was the size of the hole. Yeah.
6: It is very tight, very tight. I couldn't fit in the 26 inches.
7: I had been in the mine about 2 weeks.
8: Yeah.
7: And I realized, looking at the miners, their weights and diameters, that we had a massive problem because 3 of them didn't fit in the capsule. They were so overfed that they passed from starvation to overweight. I was kind of looking to this scenario as we're doomed because there's 3 that don't fit and the capsule won't be larger. So we need to reduce their size. And I called in to a massive meeting with the 33 of them. And I told them, guys, you're gonna have to start training.
8: Entonces, el primer entrenamiento que queremos hacer es un entrenamiento cardiovascular.
7: And they started, no, we're too tired. No, that's too hot. We won't. Okay, thing is this. You don't fit, and you don't fit. And it's either you lose weight or we're gonna dislocate both of your shoulders and pack you in the capsule, and then we will fix you up in the surface.
8: Era como cruel escuchar eso, pero a la vez también era motivante. 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
10: I remember one day, several weeks in, there were these huge bulldozers clearing space in the desert. And I'm chatting with one of the officials, and I said, what's going on there? Said, well, we've run out of space for all the reporters, and we just know that there are more coming. The appetite for this story became insatiable. People were so fascinated, so intrigued by the problem.
0: Chile nunca antes había convocado tanta prensa.
2: This is not a reality show, it is real life.
11: The whole world was watching, and over time they started thinking in terms of they will be famous.
12: Buenos días, familia.
13: Among the men who've been waiting 2,300 feet below the surface is Mario Sepulveda. He has become a bit of a celebrity across Chile, where he's become known as just the presenter.
8: Sale la noticia que Mario Sepulveda va a ser un futuro presentador de televisión. 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La familia ya empiezan a decir que cómo puede ser que el Mario aparezca más que usted. Y ahí todo el mundo me acusó.
14: It was crazy. You had TV channels trying to get, you know, the latest news on the miners. And companies would try to get free advertising by sending their products to the miners.
15: MP3 con música grabada.
16: Chile's president, Sebastián Piñera, was a regular visitor to the site during the media frenzy and watched his approval ratings skyrocket. The Chilean government had a very smart media office. They were very good at distributing this stuff. They understood the impact of it.
17: Después del nacimiento de mi hija, a los pocos días, mi señora ya pudo subir a la mina con mi hija. 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
16: These men were rapidly becoming international celebrities. People knew their names, people knew their families' names, people knew their pictures, they knew their backstories. There was a real risk that on the surface people would lose sight of the fact that these men were going through this unimaginable trauma and that

0: I thought.
1: That's something that never, like, leaves you.
2: Get the f*** out of our house.
3: Over the following 25 days, the drilling was amazing. We were having fantastic luck. The plan was working.
4: I started seeing day by day the results, and the three most problematic ones start losing weight to fit the capsule.
5: 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They call it Phoenix.
6: The excitement was every day a little bit more. This was like a series in chapters, you know? We are at the level 1,500 feet. We are at the level 1,800 feet. We are at the level of 2,000 feet. So the last few feet, we were on fire.

0: It was one of the best moments of my life. Andre Sugarev called me and said, remember that everything that happened here happened because of you. And that that broke me. I cried like a baby.
1: Y de repente empieza la bocina. 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
1: Se va a empezar a hacer esta noche. 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
3: Nosotros fuimos a hablar con las autoridades, dijimos, ¡hey, sáquenos pronto! Necesitamos salir porque esto se está cayendo.
4: The mine was moving. There were little earthquake inside the mine. The risk was that fractures on the rock or maybe loosened stones could make problems for the Phoenix traveling, which would be a disaster.
5: For the day of the rescue, it was proposed for the family members to be present while we were performing the rescue. And I thought that was a terrible idea. I didn't want families to be by my side in case we had to face any issue. But I lost that battle.
6: Se me pasaban muchas cosas por la cabeza. Pensaba mucho en mi familia, de que iba a conocer a mi hija. Entonces, ese día, yo pedí hacer la oración con mis compañeros para que todo saliera bien.
7: The Chilean president inspects the creation.
8: The world are watching their every move.
4: We had more than 1,000 different media enterprises that were covering this. From all over the world, there were Japanese, Korean, African media that came to Chile. It was a worldwide event.
9: Everyone was watching just like a reality show. And it wasn't a reality show. We didn't ask to be there. A lot of people forgot that it was an accident.
5: Finally, I gave the order to the winch operators to start. And we decided to send the capsule down just as a test before going properly down. And then, in some moment, I just heard, bang, you know? And I was like, what was that? And they said to me, it's stuck. What do you mean, it's stuck? The president was the one that closed the capsule. But did you check that after that? No, we didn't. So the door was open and the door was blocking the capsule going up. This was a complete nightmare. We had cameras pointing to us from all over the world. We have the families and we have the capsule stuck at the very last minute. I was with sleep deprivation for 38 hours and I was like, I cannot believe this. What can we do? And they say, just going up and down and just with force and eventually it will go up. So we did. And on the fifth one, the capsule went up. So now, let's start this, okay? Manuel González was the first rescuer going down to the actual bottom of the mine.
10: He was the true guinea pig or hero, or I mean, he was going into a situation completely unknown. No one knew for sure that that capsule was going to make it through and not get hung up.
5: We sent down 6 rescuers, not only to make sure that the capsule was in good condition before going up, but also to do a sort of emotional support. If any of them was having some issue, like an anxiety or whatever, to help him to calm down,

0: cuando llega el primer rescatista con la Fénix, fue raro ver algo que no era parte nuestra. 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
1: Bien, bien.
0: Y me acuerdo que lo abrazamos, y un abrazo y todo eso.
2: Verlo a él era una felicidad que no se la puedo explicar. 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
3: Gonzalez is among the rescuers who will now stay down in the mine, sending each man up as quickly and safely as possible.
4: People right now, as you can see, glued to the television set. The first miner, as I'm speaking, is about to come up.
5: We chose Florencio because he was a skilled miner. He was calm, and he could provide us with information on the journey.
6: I was really nervous because it was the first one. I was crossing my fingers and my adrenaline was pumping heavily.
5: That one was the most stressful to me because I had, during all that time, his little son saying, "Daddy, daddy, daddy." Emotionally, it was devastating because all the time I was thinking something might be wrong. I think I covered my face with my hat. I was so stressful. I mean, it was terrible.
7: When the gate of the capsule opened and this guy came out, I just bursted into tears and I cried like when I was 8 years old.

When I saw his son going, when I saw his son going and hugging his father, that's it. And that was the first one. And we had 3 more to come.

0: family.
1: My brother said the hitman was my divorce present.
2: That's insane.
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4: You're watching America's number one streaming news. 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
5: And now we're watching the second of the miners come up, Mario Sepulveda.
6: Fue increíble, el trayecto infinito. Oh, me la grité toda. Toda. Yo gritaba. ¡Hey! Gritaba de todo.
7: ¡Ya! ¡Te estaba esperando!
8: ¡Vamos, vamos, vamos!
5: Mario Sepulveda, the second miner to come up in the capsule. They have the sunglasses on because of the risk of eye strain.
9: I remember watching him stepping out of the capsule. It was like to see an astronaut.

0: He does, but then we don't know for certain that that capsule is going to be able to make 33 round trips.
1: We are seeing some very memorable moments as each trapped miner is set free. Watch as they emerge one by one.
2: Phoenix was the perfect name for that capsule. They rose from the ashes. They were reborn that day. They were given a second shot at life.
3: Minutes ago, the last man was brought out safely.
4: It was amazing. It was a sense of good energy flowing everywhere. Finally, we could demonstrate that the plan had worked. That getting the miners out of the mine and getting back to their families was a reality. It was not a plan anymore.

0: Yo creo que es una gran lección. 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Vida humana no tiene precio.
1: The story in Chile had many consequences. It created a sense of unity. Chileans were admired all over the world. So that gave the country a sense of pride and the sense that we could do very big things.
2: This story taught us that nothing, absolutely nothing, is impossible. It's about the will of the people that could change things. And here, the will was so important because it moved literally mountains.

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1: Reporting from Moscow's Red Square, I'm Martha Raddatz. Wherever the story is, we'll take you there. You're streaming ABC News Live.
2: The scene was one out of a horror movie. The house was an old abandoned house. Deep into the wood line, you couldn't even see it from the street. The walls had holes in it, old stained mattresses laying on the floor, empty beer cans, empty soda cans, just trash everywhere.
3: The house itself had been abandoned for Lord knows how long. There was graffiti and stuff written on the walls. Satanic graffiti, real dark.
4: If the house could tell stories, I'm sure it would have a lot to tell.
5: I didn't even know it was there. I've been in Fountain Inn in Simpsonville since 2002, and I never knew it was there.
6: There was a lot of people that would go there and smoke and drink and things. I guess it was something a lot of high schoolers had done before us. A house in the woods that we could go hang out after school and not get in trouble is what we thought it was. Looking back now, it's terrifying to even think about it.

0: This is a picture that Katie took. This is me and Katie. That's me right there, and that's her right there. This was the day of our fifth grade graduation. So, like, this is another one of her. You know, it just shows her smile, and there's, like, a little bit of goofiness to it. We went to Hillcrest High School together. All these photos were taken right before our senior year started. Everybody had to wear, you know, just something appropriate.
1: Katie Blauvelt was a young girl living in Simpsonville, South Carolina. Simpsonville is one of these South Carolina small towns, very few businesses. Everybody kind of knows everyone.
0: She liked One Direction. I just remember her being really big about them.
2: My ringtone for her was, "You Don't Know You're Beautiful." When I hear that song, I still tear up because that was her song. She just didn't realize how beautiful she was.
3: She just liked happy music, something with a good beat. She just always wanted to be bouncing, singing, going, doing, having fun, going on an adventure.
4: Katie had gotten over some hurdles. She was on her way to a new life, working at PetSmart, gotten a new car.
2: The cosign for her, a 2011 Ford Fiesta. Nice little car, really cute. And so she was happy to finally have her own little car. She loved that thing.
5: We work at the PetSmart in the Pets Hotel, which is a doggy daycare and boarding facility. She had the biggest heart I've ever known. Never met anybody that she was unkind to. Absolutely obsessed with animals. Loved Harry Potter.
0: That's her turtle tattoo. Turtles were her thing.
6: Katie was my mom's little sister, so she was my aunt. We're 4 years and 1 week apart. She was just always there for me when I needed her, and she was my best friend. Always somebody who I could talk to.
7: Not one person had a bad thing to say about Katie. Everybody said she was loving, she was fun, she had a good job. She was just doing the things that a normal 22-year-old would do.
1: On October 24th, Katie goes to work. We have her time cards where she checks in at PetSmart.
8: She ended up clocking out just a few minutes after 2 p.m. on the 24th. She was supposed to meet up with her niece, Cheyenne, later on in that day.
2: Cheyenne called her after she'd gotten off work and told her to come by. We'll go grab something to eat. We'll hang out.
6: I called her and I said, "Do you want to come hang out with us after you're done with work?" And she said, "Yeah, I'll call you later."
8: Cheyenne even said that the conversation was a little weird, that Katie wasn't her normal self on the other end of the phone, but she didn't really know why.
6: She was just very vague on the phone, and I was like, "What are you doing?" And she was like, "I don't really know." Didn't think much of it until later on. I look back, I realized that she sounded uncomfortable, but at the time I didn't just pick up on that.
9: She doesn't show up. She doesn't call. She's not answering her phone. It's like she's disappeared.
3: No missed calls, no messages. Katie wasn't there. She's not answering her phone. Just nothing. So then I just started up the chain, like, call Mama. You make sure she's on this too. See if she's there. Is she asleep?
2: Brandy calls me. She said, "Is Katie there?" I'm like, "No." She said, "Have you seen her? Talk to her?" I'm like, "No." I said, "She's not here." She said, "Something's not right."
4: Word gets out in Simpsonville, "Hey, Katie's missing." So everybody kind of knows, hey, this isn't right. Something's wrong.
8: They're out there looking for her. Friends, family, coworkers.
0: Everybody went out looking for her. Everybody.
2: I said, "If I don't hear anything by morning, I'm going straight to police station." So I did. And I went down to Simpsonville police station and reported her missing.
1: And then that's when law enforcement gets involved and starts trying to track down where Katie is.
2: So they said, "Just go home and wait." And that was the hardest thing to do, was just go home and wait. But we didn't. We got in groups and we were searching places she'd hang out.
7: I was the investigator who was on call. I got a phone call from the uniform patrol supervisor who was meeting with the family. He relayed the information about the case to me. I immediately felt like this was something we needed to jump on as quick as possible. Contacted her cell phone carrier and went ahead and requested what's called an exigent ping, where they're able to give us either the current location of the phone if it's turned on or the last known location.
0: Her phone was pinging way out of state.
1: and they actually get some information back from the wireless provider that shows that she's up in West Virginia.
6: Katie's GPS actually said she was in Bluefields, West Virginia.
7: I said, does this make any sense? Do you know anybody up there? Is there any reason she'd be going in this path? And they said, absolutely not.
9: Katie's been missing about 24 hours now, and her friends and family are asking, what is she doing there? Did she go on her own, or did someone take her there?
2: Around 1:30, 2:30 in the morning, Brandy called me and said, Mom, something's going on.
6: I knew from that minute what happened. And I was just screaming.

0: is a high price to pay for your kids to have an English accent.
1: It's going to be non-stop drama. Who needs Netflix?
2: Harry and Meghan, The Return of the Prince, now streaming on Disney Plus and Hulu.
3: Simpsonville is a nice rural town. We're about 15 minutes outside of downtown Greenville, South Carolina. We've got the typical ice cream station that you'll find a line out the door every Friday night.
4: Simpsonville is just a beautiful, quiet place where everybody knows everybody and everybody gets along. High school football up here is tremendous. It's just a peaceful place. And that's another thing I think shocked this community when this happened.
5: Blauvelt was last seen leaving her job at the PetSmart on Woodruff Road Monday around 2 o'clock.
6: Last time anyone saw Katie was Monday night. It's now Tuesday. She's still missing. Her phone is still indicating that it's in West Virginia, and no one knows what's going on.
7: From what I understand, they started tracking her phone, and they had some kind of miscommunication.
3: The cell phone company gave us the wrong cell phone information. We later found out that they had entered some incorrect information and provided the wrong information to us.
8: And it really derailed the investigation for a while. They really lost about 12 hours of time looking for Katie, trying to trace down why she could be up in West Virginia.
9: Simpsonville 911, what's the location of your emergency?
10: I'm at Discover Church across from in the woods.
9: You're at Discover Church across from where?
10: In the woods across from it.
6: Two of Katie's friends, Wayne Roper and Ricky Hargrove, go looking for her. And the first place that they search is honestly so creepy, it's the kind of place you expect to find a body.
10: I was worried about my friend. She's been missing for a while now, and she came in this house that we used to hang out in.
3: Dispatch received a phone call from two young men. They were friends of Katie's, and one of them had just gotten off work at the local Walmart at midnight.
8: Wayne Roper was a good friend of Katie's, knew her for a really long time, went to school with her.
3: And they decided to go to this house because it was a place that they had all hung out in the past.
10: She's been missing for, I think, 30 hours now, and we went into the woods where we used to all hang out at, and there's a house there, and we went looking for her there just in case, like, she might be there staying or something.
3: They did a search of the entire house, and the last place they checked was the basement. There was a concrete box formed in the floor of the basement. It was covered with a piece of plywood. These two boys removed the plywood and found Katie's body.
9: What's wrong with her, sir?
10: She's not alive.
9: She run away?
10: No, ma'am. We found her in this house, not alive.
4: It went from a place where they used to socialize and have fun to a tomb.
11: I believe it was Investigator Moorcraft who called me to notify me that we had a murder and we had located Katie's body and that I needed to respond as an additional investigator to help out.
12: Okay, hold on for me, sir. Simpsonville, you have police on the way?
13: I've got police on the way.
12: All right, we'll stage for you if you can just advise.
13: All right, sir, I should have officers pulling up now. Can you see them?
10: Yes, sir.
8: The abandoned house itself is got its own special brand of creepy. Then you add in the fact that law enforcement's discovering this crime scene after midnight, late night. There's floorboards missing. There's all this spray paint on the walls. And then you see the camera pivot and turn to walk down into the basement. Then you just see Katie's body. She is naked from the waist down. She's got her shirt pulled up and she's got that board covered on top of her. And you can just see a stab wound on her neck. Her shirt's soaked in blood.
3: The actual handle of the knife wasn't present on the scene and the entire blade was inside of her neck.
4: The 6-inch knife, 4.9 inches into her right neck, cut the carotid artery in the left jugular vein and she bled to death.
8: She wasn't wearing any clothes from the waist down. Obviously makes you concerned if there's some sort of sexual assault.
3: The coroner's office tested to rule out a sexual assault. There was no signs of sexual assault.
6: Police say that they find blood spatter in the undergrowth of the bushes near the house, which makes them think that Katie was likely killed outside and her body taken inside the farmhouse.
4: They were drag marks and blood leading from outside the house down to the basement and into this hole, if you will.
3: You could tell she'd been there more than 12 hours or so due to some different things that we found on the body.
4: Pathologist said there was some injuries on her hands and all that would be consistent with defensive type wounds. I think she fought.
3: There was no signs of where her cell phone was. It was still turned off. We couldn't locate it anywhere in an initial search of the crime scene. So that was the thing we really wanted to get our hands on.
14: I passed by the abandoned house and saw all the cops there that night. Something just clicked in my brain and I was like, why else would they all be here? I knew Katie was dead.
15: I got out and went and asked one of the policemen. I said, is it my daughter you found? Tell me. I just want to know. And they said, we can't tell you anything. You need to go home and just wait for somebody to contact you.
14: I remember screaming. I was just screaming. And I remember somebody picked me up and put me back in the car and took me home to my mom and dad. And I was just screaming.
16: I was checking the news and I saw that there had been a body found. And I kind of looked at my roommate and I was like, I'm not going to think anything until I hear something.
17: I found an article just scrolling through Facebook and it said 22-year-old body found. And I was just hoping and praying it wasn't her. Just please don't be her.
18: The body of a 22-year-old Catherine Blyvelt was found in the cellar of an abandoned home on Main Street, happened about 1 o'clock this morning.
6: Police say her family had reported her missing just hours earlier, Tuesday afternoon.
19: I picked up the phone, and I didn't want to hear what he said, so I handed it to my husband. And I remember watching my husband's face. That's what told me there's nothing else to do.
6: Cops are asking themselves, what are the chances that these two guys who found Katie's body found it in the first place that they looked?
20: What made you go to that house specifically at midnight?

0: You better get yourself a damn sense of humor.
1: FX's AHS 13, now streaming on Hulu.
2: Since this is obviously a death investigation, we kind of have to treat everybody like they may have something to do with it.
3: Simpsonville did a really thorough job investigating this case. So they looked at everyone. That included Wayne Roper. That included his friend Richard Hargrove that was there with him that day that found Katie.
2: What we want to do this morning is talk to you about how you came about to find Katie. Just ask you some basic questions, okay?
4: Oh, these two guys called and said that they had found Katie's body in an abandoned house between Simpsonville and Fountain Inn.
2: So tell me what happened once you got to the abandoned house tonight.
5: We went through all the rooms, then shone a light down in the basement.
6: At the bottom of the flight of the steps, there was some kind of concrete structure to the right. Mm-hmm. And it looked like somebody had shoved the body in there.
5: And I looked in there, I see the white jacket that had dirt on it. And then I looked around in there and seen it on.
6: Yeah, Wayne pointed out the body. I couldn't believe it at first. All I did, I looked in there and I remember I said, oh my God, I couldn't handle it. I started leaving right then.
7: Who at 12:30 at night is going to go to this abandoned house by themselves without contacting the police first or without going with a group of, friends? So it seemed a little bit strange to us.
3: This was a pretty obscure place for someone to find a body.
4: We couldn't figure the odds of these two guys decide they're going to go look for Katie. And they go check one place and find her under a bunch of trash in the basement of this abandoned house.
2: Tell me how you knew this young lady.
5: Katie?
2: Yeah.
5: I went to school with her. I've known her since then, and then we did date. And that's pretty much it. And then we've been hanging out pretty so often.
2: Has Katie ever made you mad? Or
5: no, sir.
2: Were you guys talking like you're trying to get together?
5: No.
2: This latest time?
5: No, sir. We were being friends. She was telling me everything that was like going on in her life and everything.
8: Detectives interview Katie's niece, Cheyenne Paxton. She tells police there's no way Wayne could have killed Katie.
9: Wayne would never do something like this to Katie. Wayne, me and Katie have known each other since I was 11 years old, and that's how I know Wayne. And Wayne wouldn't do something like this to Katie. We just felt bad that he asked it.
2: I understand, but you got to look at it from our perspective. It's very suspicious that he's the one that found that body, especially where it was.
7: Of course, we didn't know either of these two. We didn't know their relationship to Katie. So we got on pretty hard.
2: Let me ask you a question. It's kind of blunt. Did you have anything to do with Katie's death?
5: Yes, sir.
6: No, absolutely not. I barely knew her. I didn't know anything about her. She just came to my bonfires a few times.
2: Eventually, we're going to find out who killed her. I promise you that. If you have any involvement or any knowledge of it, now's the time for you to come forward.
5: I don't do anything.
2: Okay. All right. What I'm going to do is swab each of your cheeks, okay?
9: If you don't mind, I'm going to take some pictures of you.
8: Wayne and Ricky submit to DNA tests. They have their bodies photographed. They turn over their cell phones. So it seems like Wayne and Ricky are in the clear.
2: All right. We'll be in touch with you. I appreciate your time.
8: However, they get called back into the interrogation room because a neighboring police department from Fountain Inn that's working on the case wants to talk to them.
10: Hey, Ricky, I got to tell you, man, it seems like every time you kind of go over the story, a little bit more is added to it. Does that resonate in your mind?
11: I mean, you guys are asking me the questions, I'm answering them.
12: And we run that blood on plants around that house where a body's found, and it comes back, and you're the winner. What do you think is going to happen to you?
11: You're going to think that I'm dead.
12: Do you see how we would think that anyway?
11: I think that it's weird that, like, I'm the one that found her, and that it's just a weird coincidence.
12: I don't believe in coincidences. Not like that. I'm not opposed to helping anybody that's made a mistake, Wayne, but I can't help you if you don't tell me the truth.
11: I'm telling you the truth.
12: You're telling me part of the truth.
11: I'm telling you the full truth.
4: It's just hard for me to get my mind around how they go into this abandoned house with flashlights and find her buried under a bunch of stuff. I mean, just didn't pass the smell test to me.
10: Wayne, did you kill her?
11: No, sir.
12: Do you knew she was dead, though?
11: No, I didn't, sir.
10: Why else would you go straight down to where she was?
11: I didn't go straight there. I don't know what I'm not telling. That's all. I've told you everything that I can think of.
13: And I'm like, I can tell him he didn't do it. I can promise you he didn't do it. I know he didn't do it.
4: We were thorough enough that even though we were suspicious about that, you know, they were eliminated and they were actually, you know, telling the truth.
14: These gentlemen had nothing to do with it.
13: And if I could ever say anything to Wayne, it's two things. One, thank you for being the one that found her. But I am so sorry it was you that found her, because I can only imagine what he went through for that. I hurt for him for being the one that actually found her.
15: Police tell us they do have a few leads, but no defined persons of interest just yet.
8: Wayne and Ricky have been cleared, so police turn their attention to other people in Katie's life.
15: They do start with the people closest to her.
8: Even though Katie may look young, the 22-year-old has already been married. But then investigators find out that she's recently separated from her husband, and they decide they need to talk to him.
16: And at this point, we're able to say that it is Kathryn, okay? I'm so sorry if you lost her.

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1: 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Welcome to Broncos country.
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3: Good Morning America!
4: All right, let's go. Come on.
5: Let's go.
6: Super Bowl 61 is coming.
7: Let's go. Let's go.
6: And everyone's going.
8: Okay, let's go.
9: Let's go.
8: Let's go. Let's do it.
10: Let's go.
6: Because once the game starts...
11: Let's go.
12: Well, don't just stand there.
6: Everything else stops.
13: Yeah.
14: In case you got anything wrong with her.
13: This is Josh Payton. He's a detective.
15: Hey, man.
13: I'm Gary Sessions, Detective Corner.
16: At the time of Katie's murder, she was actually living with her parents because she had separated from her husband, John Blauvelt.
17: What's your wife's full name?
18: Catherine Ann Blauvelt.
17: Okay. And are you familiar with it? She's missing.
18: Okay.
19: Yeah. He didn't file the missing persons report because they weren't living together at that point in time.
20: They hadn't been married very long at all.
19: They get married in December. They are married a few months before they had separated.
15: She said that it was over. She was done. She didn't want to be with him.
16: Naturally, detectives have questions for John. But before they can get to that, they need to inform him that his wife has been murdered.
20: John was considered next of kin since he was still legally married to Katie.
19: John Blauvelt is in the Army, is currently serving as a recruiter.
20: So myself, the deputy coroner, and an investigator from Fountain Inn went to his office and made the death notification.
17: Out off of Southeast Main Street, there was a body that was found in a house, okay, an abandoned house. And at this point, we're able to say that it is Catherine, okay? I'm so sorry for your loss, sir. We're obviously in the process of investigating this.
21: Katie and John Blauvelt started dating sometime late of 2014.
22: She worked at a Firehouse Subs, which is a sub shop, and right next door was the Army recruiting station.
15: And that's how it started. She just worked right next to him, and I remember her saying that he would come in and get drinks and talk to her.
23: He was nice, very talkative.
22: She kept him secret for a while, and the reason was, I think, is because he was separated from his wife, but he wasn't divorced yet. And I found out he had a daughter, but she would crawl up in Katie's lap in a heartbeat. And Katie was very protective of her, and she really loved her.
23: We were laying on the trampoline in my mom's backyard, and we were just talking. And she told me, she said, I think that I'm falling in love with John. And I remember being a little shocked. I was like, I thought this was fun. Something you were playing with, but I didn't know it was that serious.
22: I was at work one day, and we were texting. And halfway through the text, she said, oh, by the way, me and John got married. I'm like, what? When? She said yesterday.
15: That was fast. That was really fast.
21: For better or worse, went to worse pretty quick. And then Katie moved out of the house.
17: We were the worst couple. You know, we argued a lot. She moved out in April, I think. And then we talked on and off. Mostly she just wanted to see the dog. And so she was more with her dog. But we couldn't really connect again. It wasn't really working.
15: I know she still loved him. I do know that she talked to him. I do know she hung out with him.
23: Him and Katie were definitely still around each other. They would both find excuses. You know, Katie was like, there's still a way where we can fix everything, you know?
15: She wanted her marriage to work. But it's like every time she would go back, she would just realize how wrong it was. But then she gets sucked right back into it.
24: Who do you know that would want to do harm to her?
17: Nobody. I can't think of nobody that would actually want to do anything to her because she's just average, quiet.
24: Have you ever gotten so mad at her that maybe you did something you didn't mean to do?
17: No, absolutely not. I used to have a drinking problem, so I used to get pretty mad. And we used to have, like, yelling matches and but she has some lungs on her, so we can go back and forth all night. But I hadn't drank in 2 months now. Just because I'm trying to turn my around.
24: Are you familiar with this abandoned house?
17: Yeah.
24: Okay.
17: That's the spot.
24: That's What's the spot?
17: The hangout spot.
24: When was the last time you were there? question.
17: Probably, I don't
24: know, like a week ago, a month ago.
17: It's been months.
16: What starts out as a death notification starts morphing into an interrogation. And the more questions that the cops ask, the more uncomfortable John becomes.
17: Am I being charged with a crime? Because he's recording me, and I'm not comfortable with that.
24: No,
17: if I am, I'd like to contact a lawyer. Because this is uncomfortable.
24: Okay.
5: You're not being charged
17: okay.
5: with crap right now.
24: Our job is to find out
17: what happened,
24: who killed her, and bring them to justice.
7: Chief Steve Moore tells us that Catherine Blauvelt was last heard from that same afternoon while driving in her car. That car is now missing.
20: Her car was not located at the crime scene. We didn't know where the vehicle was, so we entered it on NCIC, basically as a vehicle of interest in a murder case.
8: We believe that the car would hold evidence, you know, that we could use in this case, but so far we haven't been able to find it.
7: Now, this is what that car looks like. It's a 2011 black Ford Fiesta. If you have seen or heard anything about this case, the Simpsonville Police Department wants you to call them.
16: On the same day that cops are talking to John, there's a huge development in the case.
20: A Greenville County deputy located the vehicle in the parking lot over on Whitehorse Road and called in the VIN number on the vehicle and came back as a match to the vehicle we were looking for.
9: We are pulling into the strip mall where Katie's vehicle was dumped on the day that she was killed.
16: Katie's car, key evidence about what happened in the last few hours of her life, and now surveillance video. Is the killer caught on tape?

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1: From the time her body was found, it was later that day that the car was found.
2: We got the 911 call a little after midnight, and her car was located at Joe's Auto a little after 6:30, 7 o'clock.
3: Law enforcement found that car quick.
2: This is the parking lot where Katie's vehicle was stashed after she was killed the same day.
1: We put out a BOLO for her vehicle. So area law enforcement agencies were looking for it in relation to her murder. Greenville County deputies came up on the vehicle.
4: Katie's car contains clues, but we're not talking about DNA or fingerprints here. It has this tiny little insurance device that's called a snapshot that's hidden underneath the dashboard.
1: It was equipped with a data collection unit that plugs into the OBD port, and it measures their driving activity to get lower rates or higher rates in some cases.
5: Snapshot from Progressive? Plug it in and you can save on car insurance.
4: The insurance company says it uses this device to personalize rates so it can measure how good and safe a driver you are, and Katie was trying to save some money. Now authorities are hoping that this little box is going to pay off for them.
2: I think that was some pretty good evidence that we've found, because not only did it show his erratic driving, but it also showed the trajectory of Katie from when she left work to when she got to the abandoned house as well.
6: It's powerful. It's just powerful. It's breadcrumbs from murder to where they left the car finally on White Horse Road.
2: It showed us a lot of information that we would have never gotten. It was able to pick up speeds, locations, duration of said locations, how long it took her to get from point A to point B, how long she was at that specific location. And it showed us a trajectory of where she went from when she left PetSmart to how she got to where her body was located.
6: She wasn't able to speak again, but thank goodness, thank God, that her Progressive insurance snapshot kind of spoke for her after that.
4: Police say the device even recorded the driving behavior of the killer as they made their getaway.
7: The way her car was driven after we know she was dead, you can just see it's a completely different person driving that car. It's got really high rates of speed. He was braking really quickly, speeding up, taking curves really fast, and all that matches up with that device that was on the car.
4: The device shows that Katie's car sat at the abandoned house for about an hour and a half and then drove about 3.5 miles away.
6: They found the car without a license tape. So then, being very good law enforcement, they looked for video.
1: One of our captains located the business across the street, an auto repair shop, and we found that they had video surveillance that aimed across White Horse Road and covered the area where the vehicle was parked.
2: The cameras were located back behind us at Joe's Auto Shop.
6: He's got his video going, captures when both cars are coming in.
2: In the surveillance video from Joe's Auto, we were able to see the victim's vehicle being driven past Joe's into the parking lot that we're currently in. Shortly thereafter, a light color vehicle, which we believe to be a Prius, pulled in right behind the victim's vehicle and parked right next to the victim's vehicle.
1: The driver of Katie's vehicle exits the vehicle and goes to the back of the vehicle and ends up removing the license plate from the vehicle, then gets into the gold vehicle, and they both leave the scene.
6: You see that gold Prius leaving across the street on White Horse Road from Joe's Auto Salvage. That's incredible evidence.
4: So who is that riding around in Katie's car after her murder? Investigators are talking to people in her life, like the housemates who live with her estranged husband, John, at the house she once shared with him.
2: John Blavatt was living here in October of 2016, along with a few roommates.
7: So Brandon Tucker and Crystal Gorda were roommates living with John, so they were

0: October of 2016, along with a few roommates.
1: So Brandon Tucker and Crystal Gorda were roommates living with John. So they were actually there at the house the day that Katie went missing.
2: You'll remember Crystal is Katie's childhood friend.
3: Crystal and her boyfriend were sitting in the front room to the right of the front door. At that time, they saw a small black vehicle pull into the driveway.
4: I was sitting right here and Brandon was sitting at the end of the table. And we saw her car come from like the back of the road.
5: Right. It come in and went in the driveway and then backed up and then went down the road real quick.
6: It was so fast. It was so fast. They pulled in, I guess saw who all was home, realized not today, and drove off. Like it happened that fast. You know, and I was like, wasn't that Katie's car? And I was like, I think that was Katie's car.
4: Did you see? I didn't see who was driving the car, but they were wearing a black jacket.
6: What they were wearing was a black zip-up jacket, and the hood was on. I just saw the black jacket. And I was like, I know that's not Katie.
4: Who do you think it was? I don't know. I have no clue.
7: They saw the car come in and saw it leave. Just a short while later, John Blauvelt comes back in from the back wooded area.
5: After the car left, it's probably 15 minutes. After that, he came up from the woods.
4: And we were like, where were you at? And he was like, I was just going for a run. You know, he went and took a shower.
8: Was he sweating?
4: Yeah, he was just getting back from a run. He was sweating.
8: So, if you had to take a guess at who killed her,
4: I feel like it has to be somebody that knows Katie and somebody that knows John. Because they pulled in John's driveway in her car. And that's just what I keep going back to.
9: Police have a lot of questions about John Blauvelt, and he has a lot of questions about the police.
5: Hey, Matthew, from the police and Father Trump.
8: He didn't tell me anything wrong.
4: No, I didn't tell him.
8: What were his exact words?
4: He was just like, what were they asking you? Or all this other stuff.
9: What police do next is incredible.
1: So Katie's body has a viewing. Law enforcement decides to set up a camera in the viewing area.
9: Police put a hidden camera in the funeral home. Now that's John Blauvelt. But the question is, who's that with him?
10: I was flabbergasted. I couldn't believe that they would come together.

0: As they talk to witnesses and they gather more evidence in the homicide of Katie Blauvelt, investigators start focusing in on her husband, Sergeant John Blauvelt, as suspect number one. And then in a move that you'd expect to see in a mob investigation, police put a hidden camera inside the funeral home for Katie's visitation.
1: The footage is decently muffled. John shows up to the viewing of Katie's body. He gets a private viewing, separate from the rest of the family. He brings Hannah Thompson, his 17-year-old girlfriend, to the viewing as well.
2: He makes a remark that she still has blood on her, like they could have done a better job cleaning her up.
1: You do not see an emotional man looking at his wife. He's kind of making fun of her. He's talking about how dirty she is.
3: He showed up with Hannah, the last person he should have showed up with.
0: Who brings another woman to your wife's funeral? Even if they're separated, you just don't do that. You just don't.
4: Their relationship started before Katie even moved out. And then after Katie moved out, Hannah moved into John's bedroom.
0: At the time of Katie's murder, John, who's 28, is dating 17-year-old Hannah.
5: She was my friend from high school. She just was around with us a lot. Coming to his house, hanging out and smoking, and that's how John met her.
6: All right, so November 2nd, 2016.
7: So we contacted him again, and he voluntarily came to the police department.
6: I lost a friend. Maybe not the best wife, but I lost a friend. Mm-hmm. We would have always been the worst married couple on the planet, but she was always going to be my friend.
8: We've heard a little bit about this abandoned house. You've been there before?
6: Yeah.
8: Okay.
4: He denied being in the cellar at one point, even though all of his roommates told us that they would hang out there.
9: In the abandoned house and stuff, where we used to go to hang out with our friends and stuff.
6: Uh-huh.
9: And the only people that I know that know about it, that know Katie as well. You know, like, there's not many people.
6: Have you guys ever been in the basement?
9: I have been down there before.
6: John's been there too. You ever been down the stairs in the basement? Nah, because the one side's all flooded out. And then you can only climb down. And then the other stairs is like missing the last step. And it's all like, oh,
8: sketchy.
6: You can feel it. I don't know if you've gone down there, but you can feel it like every step. Okay. Like wobbling back and forth. Like, you don't know how you're going to get back up.
4: He even knows that they're wobbly when you step on them. And how do you know that if you've never been down there? And he also knows that another part of the basement that Katie's body wasn't even in was flooded. And it's not visible unless you actually go down there, go down the steps to see that it was flooded.
0: Police then asked John, why would you bring Hannah to your wife's visitation?
6: So I'm there by myself. I'm dealing with it by myself. I'm dragging her around because she's willing to be dragged around.
1: So John was a recruiter at the local high school, and he really just kind of became everyone's friend. He was the cool guy, the guy that would throw all the parties.
5: It seemed like a great place to hang out and do things we weren't supposed to do.
10: Instead of recruiting them for the army like he was supposed to, he was recruiting them to come party at his house.
11: Katie was against it, and she's like, I keep trying to get him to stop and telling the kid to quit coming, but he lets them in and they keep coming.
0: And there's an incident at the house about 8 months before Katie is murdered. There's a party with underage teens. They're allegedly drinking and smoking. And then the cops knock on the door.
7: John wouldn't come to the door, basically barricaded himself inside. And at that point, it kind of became a standoff of sorts.
2: We essentially just rushed the door and got him handcuffed, and that was it.
0: That same night, Katie goes to the police.
4: Katie went down to the Fountain Inn Police Department and reported the fact that at some point in time, John and her had gotten into an argument, and he pointed a gun at her and threatened to kill her.
11: They did arrest him for contributing to the delinquency of a minor and a criminal domestic violence. They arrested him for both of those that night.
1: It really impacted his career, so he immediately gets written up. and then goes from being an active recruiter to working a desk job.
10: He blamed her for him losing everything, like his whole downfall was all her fault.
1: Katie's the person that ratted him out. Katie's the one that made up these allegations and went to law enforcement. Katie's the person that has ruined his military career.
4: What was Hannah's response when you guys were at the viewing?
6: Just kind of taken aback. I mean, that was one of our friends too. So, I mean, they were close. They were real close for like months.
4: You have the right to address Hannah. Mm-hmm.
0: And if police want to know more about Hannah, well, she accompanied John to his interrogation at the police station.
12: Now, he brought Hannah with him, and that was a great opportunity for us to interview her as well.
13: So who are you dating?
4: I'm not dating anybody.
13: But if you look at your Facebook status, you just posted on Sunday that you're currently in the most amazing relationship ever or something along those lines. So who was that relationship with on Sunday?
4: It was with John, but we're not like in a relationship. Like, we're not dating. I just have a good relationship with him.
0: Hannah may be a 17-year-old with braces, but she holds her own against a tough interrogation.
8: You may love John, and you may think you two are going to get married and walk down Yellow Brick Road, okay? But no man and no woman is worth going to prison for. Mm-hmm. Do you agree?
4: Yes, sir.
8: Okay.
0: Hannah stands by John, doesn't say anything to police, even when they show her Katie's autopsy photos.
13: That's your friend.
4: I don't want to do this anymore.
8: Don't want to do what? Don't want to help us find out who killed her?
13: All you got to do is tell the truth. It would be so easy.
4: I can't look at her.
13: Can I?
4: I can't look at her.
12: And she literally got up out of the room and left.
13: He just told me.
4: I don't want to talk anymore. I'm sorry. Okay. I can't talk.
12: So at that point, we had nothing to charge her or to hold her, so we had to let her leave.
0: Hannah and John are free to go.
12: You either have the evidence to make the arrest or you don't. If you don't, you have to let him go.
1: I think that's one of their biggest regrets is that they didn't arrest him on the day that they searched his car and took his DNA.
0: But this investigation is just getting started, and police will soon catch a break.
12: In an initial search of the crime scene, there was no signs of where her cell phone was.
1: They went back to the house, and they drain out the basement, and they ultimately find Katie's phone there.
12: Nowadays, cell phones are a treasure trove of information.
1: They are able to extract it and get some of the information out.
4: 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That photo was actually taken at the crime scene.
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1: I'm Selena Wang in Beijing for the historic Trump-Xi summit. Wherever the story is, we'll take you there. 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
2: The body of a 22-year-old Catherine Blyvild was found.
1: She was found in the cellar of this abandoned home at about 1 o'clock in the morning.
3: At that point, we had a lot of evidence pointing towards John, but not enough to physically arrest him.
4: Hi, Crystal.
5: Hello.
4: How are you?
5: Oh, God. I told him anything and everything that I could. Where he was, what's he been doing. And, you know, I didn't have a whole lot of insight.
6: He was just mad. John was just mainly pissed.
5: You know, he was like, I know everybody's going to be looking at me. I know her family is going to point it straight towards me.
7: The level of suspicion around John Blauvelt at that time was extremely high. The very next step is an arrest warrant, and I think John sniffed that out.
4: Did you work yesterday?
6: Yes,
4: Thursday.
6: What was it, sir? That's him. That's him. Hello?
8: Hey, it's John.
6: Hey, what's up?
8: Yo, woman, hey, seen anything new?
6: No, not really. I mean, nothing's changed. Nobody's come to the house or anything like that.
5: He's behaving very terrified, skittish, watching his back, paranoid, anxious.
3: Yeah, I think he felt like all the eyes were pointed at him. John, you know, who else has motive to kill her? Who else had the opportunity? Who else could have gotten her into a vehicle?
9: And just days after that secret video of John at the funeral home is taken, he skips town.
3: So he had a second vehicle, a GMC Yukon, and that's the vehicle that he fled in.
10: When he turned up missing, Hannah was missing also.
11: She had completely wiped her cell phone and stuck it in the mailbox of her parents' house.
12: He books, basically tells Hannah, we're leaving, you're going with me. And he flees.
13: Yeah, they just proved their guilt right there. I mean, why would you run if you're innocent? Kind of suspicious to me.
14: I don't even say it's on the run. He just leaves.
15: But he fully cooperated with him. He gave the keys over voluntarily. He opened his mouth for the buccal swab. He gave the phone over. Just the walls are closing in. I'll take my chances on the road.
2: John Blauvelt may be on the run with a 17-year-old girl.
9: This was a huge story. There was a national manhunt. Everyone was looking for him.
2: Did they think this 17-year-old girl is in danger?
16: Absolutely. And they say the reason for that is because of what he has done in the past.
3: I thought we were in for a long haul. With his training and his knowledge and his motivation, he's got every reason to give it 100%. You know, if you've got the motivation, this is a big country, big world.
9: About a week and a half after John takes off, the Simpsonville police issue an arrest warrant for Katie's murder. John is now officially a fugitive on the run.
16: There's a nationwide blowout for the two of them.
3: You know, his vehicle was entered into the national database as being wanted in connection with a murder. I contacted the local U.S. Marshal's office.
17: We are just there to assist them in the apprehension of John Blauvelt. But also, we were looking for Hannah Thompson, who at that point, what we believe as an endangered juvenile.
10: We were afraid she was going to end up the same way, that we were afraid that she was going to meet her demise at his hands.
17: We had good reason to believe that John had left the state. We got a photo of Hannah and John, what looked like they were buying camping supplies in a store in Alabama. And then we got a picture of John attempting to withdraw funds from an ATM.
3: Now, there was different license plate reader sightings of it going basically south and west. But it was always a day late, basically a day late, dollar short.
9: Even though the marshals were getting hits on where Hannah and John were, that was the problem. That's where they were. They had already moved on by the time the marshals were notified.
17: The license plate reader picked up John's tag in Las Cruces, New Mexico. Before we could mobilize our guys out there, we didn't know where they were going.
3: And that was pretty close to the Mexico border. So for a while, we were afraid that he had crossed the border.
12: He does have training, and he was like one step ahead.
9: And just when they think John and Hannah may have slipped out of the country, a major new development.
6: Come on, and Hannah, have been.
11: The biggest thing that developed was Hannah coming back. She ended up doing an interview with me.
6: What did he tell you?

0: It's not a normal family.
1: My brother said the hitman was my divorce present.
2: That's insane.
3: This whole thing will make you go crazy.
4: Tonight, the search is continuing for a man who the police say is wanted for murder.
5: Nearly 5 weeks after Hannah disappeared, she resurfaces, not in Mexico, but in Oregon. She calls her family to say, "I want to come home." So her father drives out west and brings her back to Simpsonville.
6: The biggest thing that developed was Hannah coming back. She ended up doing an interview with me.
7: Come on and have a big...
8: So how was your birthday?
7: Isn't it been?
8: Yeah.
7: You got what, 18?
6: The interview was 5 hours long, and I tried to get every detail out of her.
4: She's a potential witness. She's a potential defendant. We had no idea at that point in time what her involvement was, if any. So we really kind of treated her softly in the beginning. We wanted to get information. We wanted to locate and find John.
7: Where did you go when you guys first left from Scotland to Colombia on Fort Jackson when you got there? And John had bought with a bunch of stuff, like a tent and then like a bunch of clothes. He bought a bunch of gift cards, like $400-$500 gift cards, with the rest of the money. We went through Mexico to Arizona. And then we slept in the car at a rest stop in Phoenix. Then after that, we just drove north for like a really long time. And when we were in Oregon,
9: I think she realized that life on the lam is not as glamorous as some of the movies make it. With no income coming in, those funds dry up pretty quickly.
7: She started using the gift cards for food, and he like the. All the money that was on it. And we were kind of like panhandling.
6: Just day-to-day living just to try and stay under the radar.
7: He was stopping at McDonald's and he was going to use like Wi-Fi.
6: He had connected to the Wi-Fi while she went to the bathroom, and we believe it was at this point that John had looked himself up on the internet and found out that he was now wanted for Katie's murder.
7: He like drove up into the mountains, and he like was like freaking out, and then he just got the car like stuck in the like in trees, like in the mountains. And then I was like, "Why did you do that?" Like. What are you doing? Like, how are we going to get it back out?
6: Hannah was able to help locate an area in which they got the Yukon stuck during them fleeing.
10: It was right at the border of Washington and Oregon in a national park, literally wedged in between two trees.
7: And then I heard like a growl, and it was like, I looked over, and there was like a bear, like right next to us, and I started like freaking out.
5: Hannah's had enough. No money. No car. Stuck in the mountain with bears, Hannah reaches out to family in Oregon and says, "I want to go back home to Simpsonville."
7: I was like crying, and I was like, "I don't want to do this. Like, I want to go home."
11: That first time she went there, she came with John Blauvelt. I think she was under the extreme influence of him then. But she didn't come clean the first time, didn't tell the truth.
7: I don't want to talk to you.
8: I'm sorry. I can't talk.
11: When she comes back now, starts telling more, implicating him more, helping us figure out how he met Katie and that sort of thing.
6: Hannah had told me that she was talking to John about Katie's killing.
7: He kept telling me, like, every day that, like, it was my fault, and that he did it for me, and, like, what did he say he did for me? Something he killed him for me. I'm just scared, like, I don't want anybody to think that, like, I would do or help somebody do something like that to anybody. Like, I'm just really scared.
10: And that was kind of the gotcha moment. It was the nail in the coffin we were waiting for.
7: What did he tell you about killing Katie? He told me that the knife broke. He told me that the last thing she said was ow. And she says that before that if he let her go, that she wouldn't call the police. He never cried about it or anything. He just acted like it never happened.
0: I think she's fortunate to be alive. I think they were one argument away from her being hurt.
7: Did he tell you where they were when he killed her? Well, what did he say about that person? He said that he put her there, that he ended up falling in the water.
2: But he threw her phone in the water?
7: What water was he referring to? He said that the basement was flooded.
10: So at the time, there was no signs of where her cell phone was. We couldn't locate it anywhere in an initial search of the crime scene. So that was the thing we really wanted to get our hands on.
6: And we had suspicion that there was still some communication between Hannah and John.
12: Hannah knows where he's at.
9: We took a gamble. She will lead us to him.
13: If you know where he is, we need to find out. Now's the time to tell me.

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3: Hannah had come back.
4: So you have a seat right there in that chair for me?
3: She told me that John had told her that he had taken Katie's cell phone and thrown it in a flooded area in the abandoned house. We were able to go back and locate a separate basement area, so not the same area that Katie was located in, and it was flooded about 2-3 feet of water.
5: So they find the phone, and it is submerged in water, so they call the forensic technicians. They say, hey, we have this phone. What should we do with it in order to try to be able to extract it? And they tell them to put it in rice for a while.
6: Put it in a bag of rice and hope for the best, and so we had to give it a shot. We let it dry out the best we could. Eventually, they were able to get data out of it.
3: There was a photo, what appeared to be a selfie taken by Katie.
5: You can see there's woods in the background, which is consistent with the woods of the abandoned house. She still is on her PetSmart shirt. We had a timestamp.
7: Around 4:17 on October 24th, she was at the abandoned house. So we know that's the time frame when she was killed.
8: She was smiling. She was happy, not knowing what was going to happen.
6: I don't think she knew she was in any danger.
9: But this critical new evidence doesn't get police any closer to finding John Blauvelt, who's still on the lam, with police unable to find him for years.
10: The case is still unsolved. And Katie's family is begging for answers.
11: It's bad enough knowing your daughter was murdered and will never be back again, but to know her murderer's free, running around doing who knows what.
12: Hannah returns. She's not charged with anything. Myself and others, we believe there was still a chance they would be in contact.
13: I threw a fit about Hannah. Every chance I got, Hannah knows. Hannah knows where he's at.
12: We took a gamble. She will lead us to him.
14: Authorities are certain that Hannah is the key to finding John, and the U.S. Marshals interview her multiple times over the years.
15: I looked and spent hours and hours and hours, many hours, looking at every individual that was interviewed in that case. Over and over and over, there's a 7 seconds piece that I showed Hannah that actually broke the case.
16: This is one of the interviews that the Simpsonville PD did for John.
17: Yeah, well, I took Hannah with me. I'm dragging her around because she's willing to be dragged around.
14: John doesn't say, oh, Hannah was my girlfriend, that I loved her and I trusted her. Instead, he says, because I could drag her around. In that moment, John reveals his true self to Hannah.
17: Because she's willing to be dragged around.
15: That's it. When I played that for her, that was the key right there. I knew then, 100%, I told, we're going to catch this guy. We called Simpsonville, and I said, I will have her in your office tomorrow at 9 a.m. She is going to tell you everything.
4: How you been?
18: Good.
4: Yeah?
18: Yeah.
4: Good. It's been a long time, huh? How old are you now? It's been, what, 6 years?
18: I'm 22.
4: All right. Well, I heard you wanted to talk to me. Floor is yours. I want you to tell me everything.
19: We had suspicion that there was still some communication between Hannah and John, and she did end up admitting to the fact that she spoke with John

0: all the way up through January or February of 2019, which is a little over 2 years since when they actually fled.
1: And how are you guys communicating?
2: At the very beginning, we were communicating on Facebook Messenger. And then after that, we were talking on Snapchat.
1: So what was his Facebook page?
2: It was the name Benjamin.
3: Hannah was still very much in love with John and thought that once the heat, so to speak, went away, that they'd be able to start their life together.
2: I was going to move to Colorado. We were going to live there. And then I didn't. Like, when I got to Texas, I was just thinking about everything. I was scared. And so I came back home.
4: I think enough time had lapsed between the spell that John had on her that she was no longer trying to keep him hidden.
1: If you know where he is, we need to find out. Now's the time to tell me.
2: I don't know where he is. I heard him mention Ashland and Medford. I don't know for sure, but I feel like it was in Oregon.
5: My name is Chris Tamayo, Deputy U.S. Marshal, and I was assigned to the cold case unit for this case. There was deputies and officers in South Carolina that discovered that through interviews with Hannah, she was still in communications with him.
2: I just know the number that he's using to communicate with me.
1: Did you already give that to the marshals?
2: Yes, ma'am. Okay.
5: We ended up getting records that had conversations between them via text. And once we saw this 541 area code, we immediately honed in on 541. That's an Oregon area code. We ran that phone number through a normal law enforcement database, and it came back to us, Stephanie.
2: I know that he was living with somebody who, a girl that he said that they were dating.
5: And when we further checked into Stephanie, it came back to this address that's right here behind me.
6: They saw him in the yard. He had changed. He'd had a full beard, no longer the short haircut. Army haircut, but had his shirt off. Chris Tamayo, the marshal's office, said he had a unique tattoo. It was of a pirate.
5: I did that drive-by. We saw the tattoo, and I communicated that to them. I said, you know, we can take him outside. We can take him right now. It's him. Are you good with that?
3: He had no shirt on. They could see his waistband. He didn't have his gun. What do you want us to do? Go get him.
5: John's far in the back there. We turned up the driveway. The team got in front of the vehicle, gave John commands, police, U.S. Marshals, warrant, get down on the ground. And John dropped right in the back there. The team's got him in cuffs. I looked down at John's face. I said, look at me. I take a photo.
7: We got a 10-15. Fugitive is apprehended.
8: They found John Blaubelt. I said, you got to be kidding me.
9: What was John doing for all those years? How was he able to survive as a wanted man? Police are hoping that the woman he was living with might be able to explain.
10: Oh, the other place is here.

0: 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And Tuesday, GMA's live in Denver with the Broncos.
1: 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Welcome to Broncos country.
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0: Only on...
3: Good Morning America!
4: The first pictures that came out were of him on the ground getting arrested.
5: I said, what's your name? That's when he said, Ben Klein. It's like, okay, we're going to play that game. I just went behind him and started rolling his fingerprints. Said John Tufton Blavelt, wanted out of South Carolina for homicide. I remember turning around to him and just kind of no smile anymore, deadpans, and looks down. And I was like, yeah, you're going to jail.
6: Stephanie, the woman he had been living with for 5 years, had no idea when she came home from work as a postal carrier that her house would be surrounded by U.S. Marshals.
7: At the time, there were pets. We wanted to make sure the house was secure before we just took off, and we knew that Stephanie had been with him so long.
8: She was questioned and interviewed by the U.S. Marshals. She was completely beside herself. She had absolutely no knowledge of who this man really was. To her, he was Ben Klein.
4: Now, you said his name is John what?
7: John Tufton Blavelt. So he's being arrested on charges out of South Carolina for murder.
4: Are you serious?
7: Yeah.
6: That moment that she found out, it's so raw. Her cries are so deep and cutting, like you can feel her pain.
7: He murdered his wife and then went on the run and came here to Oregon.
4: We've been together for like 6 years.
7: I mean, because that's how long we've been looking for him. Who she thought she knew is not the person that she knew. You ever seen any IDs or identification?
4: No, he always said that he was just like off the grid or didn't like any. So I chalked it up to him being like a hippie.
7: I believed her. I knew she wasn't involved with this because she truly broke down. He found someone that would allow him to live here, take care of him, and he didn't have to do anything else.
4: He would do random odd jobs and then, like, just random Craigslist things. He was basically here watching my cats and my dog all the time.
6: While Stephanie is being interviewed by one U.S. Marshal, another one walks in and says, hey, do you know where this bag is that John's talking about that he wants us to get for him?
9: Is that something you would allow us to take a look at?
7: Yeah.
4: The rafters. I think it's green. It's a green hiking bag. It's filled to the brim.
7: We're going through the backpack looking for anything that may just show how he was on the run. Fake IDs, stolen IDs, checkbooks, something that just indicates, yeah, he was living another life. So once we went through it, it was the journal, some fake IDs that he had.
6: At this point, U.S. Marshals know they have something here, but they don't know how important that journal will become.
8: He had kept that journal what appeared to be during the actual fleeing. It was during the trip with Hannah.
10: He's writing about everything on his run. You know, where they're staying, what they're doing, where they're eating. He's drawing pictures of the ocean.
8: There's a letter to his daughter in there. He talks about how sorry he is that he had to do what he had to do, but that girl was evil.
10: And then he's writing this thing, and there's certain letters capitalized at the end. And so letters that are capitalized at the bottom of this journal entry, if you put together all the capitalized letters, it just says, I did it.
9: I did it, which I don't see that much. Just doesn't happen.
11: Blavelt is being held in a jail in Oregon, but he will be extradited back to South Carolina to face his charges.
8: A day or two later, we had flown back with him and got him back here. He really didn't show much of any emotion.
12: After nearly 6 years on the run, John Blavelt appeared in court in Greenville.
6: He pleads not guilty.
12: A judge denied bond. He's charged with murder and possession of a weapon during a violent crime.
6: And eventually, those 2016 charges of domestic violence and contributing to the delinquency of a minor were dropped. And not long after John's arrest, Hannah Thompson was also arrested.
13: Anna Thompson is now charged with obstruction of justice and accessory after the fact.
14: The state attorney general's office says Thompson is looking at potentially a 55-year prison sentence.
8: She ended up getting arrested. I think she had five different warrants between Simpsonville and Greenville County.
15: So she had an ankle monitor and house arrest that she was on prior to trial.
16: This is a prepaid collect call from
17: John Lovell,
16: an incarcerated individual at Greenville County Detention Center.
6: While John is sitting in jail awaiting trial, he starts calling all his friends and his family, who he hasn't spoken to in years.
18: Where you been, man?
17: I've been all over the country, man.
6: And it's so bizarre. He's filling them in on what it was like being on the run.
17: I was like working on pot farms and stuff like that. And then I met a girl and moved in with her. Just held it down like that. Bought a house, all in her name. And then one morning, the U.S. Marshals came. I was out front tending to my vegetable garden, and the U.S. Marshals just pulled up in the driveway.
16: What was that?
17: But that night, I got the best sleep that I've had in 6 years. So I guess there's a positive to it.
19: I do imagine that there is some sort of relief that comes with that, because it's got to be a little bit freeing that I'm not having to look over my shoulders anymore. I'm not having to pretend to be somebody else.
17: I got a lawyer visit tomorrow. We're going to trial.
6: Nearly 8 years after Katie's murder, John is finally headed to trial.
20: He probably thinks he's going to get off because he just that lucky.
6: And the star witness for the prosecution is his old girlfriend, Hannah.

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1: All these years later, and John's trial is about to begin, and he is facing the possibility of life in prison for the murder of Katie Blauvelt.
2: The trial is underway in Greenville County for an upstate man accused of murdering his estranged wife.
3: 6 inches, 2,724 miles, and 2,086 days.
4: Those were significant numbers in the 6 inches that blade went into her body. The number of days that John Blauvelt was on the run, and then the distance from Simpsonville to Medford, Oregon.
5: It's hard looking at him because he's like smug. He probably thinks he's going to get off.
6: I was trying to look at his eyes because, like, right here doesn't change.
7: I stake on this witness.
8: Thank you, Your Honor. The state calls Keith Warcraft.
9: Katie's cell phone had been dumped in a separate side of the basement.
10: Please state your name for the record.
11: Cheryl Schofield.
12: I was confident we had a great prosecution team, and I was confident with what evidence we had.
13: State, have any additional witnesses?
14: State without Carl Allie Somerville.
1: Allie Somerville was one of John's roommates and also a close friend that he confided in.
15: Please be seated.
16: Allie Somerville had a really good insight into John Blauvelt. She was around him a lot. John probably shared a lot of information with her.
17: He said that he was born to kill. That good and bad people, that he loved to kill. That's what he was born to do.
18: John Blauvelt told you he was born to kill.
17: Yes, sir.
18: Good and bad people.
17: Good and bad people.
16: That's what his purpose was here on this earth. The most important witness was Hannah Thompson. Hannah Thompson was the only person that got us from A to Z in the entire case.
19: The day of the murder, he had told Hannah, today's the day I'm going to kill Katie. Then told her, I need you to drive me near Katie's job. And I'm going to stand outside of her vehicle until Katie gets off of work. That was when John had gotten in the car with Katie.
1: Hannah testifies that she brings John's phone back to the house to make it look like he's there.
19: He had staged Katie's car in a gravel, wooded, kind of like drive-through that was somewhat behind John's house at the time.
20: What were you told to do then, with the inquest?
21: To follow him while he drove Katie's car in our stream with the Prius.
20: Do you remember where you ended up?
21: We pulled into a parking lot on Whitmer's Road.
4: Thank God for Joe's auto. He's got his video going, captures that when both cars are coming in.
20: Who pulled in first?
21: John.
20: Whose car was he driving?
21: Katie's car.
20: Who pulled in second?
21: Right. Me. John gets on Katie's car and he gets into the car that I'm driving.
4: And then you see that gold Prius just leaving. That's incredible evidence. That was tied together by Hannah Thompson.
22: By the time we got to trial, Hannah had a full version of events of John giving a full confession to her about how he did it. That was version number 11 of events.
23: I don't know anything about her murder.
22: And that had been going on for several years.
24: In those 8 years, you've had now 11 opportunities to come before this court and tell the truth.
21: Yes.
24: And today's that day?
21: Yes.
24: You've lied to your friends and your family?
21: Yes.
24: And you kept lying?
21: Yes.
24: I don't know how you parse out what part of her statement is the truth.
16: Her story was constantly changing, and so she alone by herself in a vacuum is not credible enough to try an entire case. But we were able to corroborate every single little step of her story.
14: What is this?
21: It's just a journal that John kept.
19: She was one of the reasons why the diary was actually present in the trial. She wrote in that diary. She was able to identify that John's handwriting was in the diary.
20: And again, on page 39, is that John Blauvelt Brun?
21: Yes.
20: Somehow help you understand why I did it. That world was evil to me. Sorry that I had to do that, but there was no other way for me.
22: I don't know that I would categorize anything in there as a confession. John is talking to, is writing a letter to his daughter. He's not confessing and he's not apologizing for killing Katie. He's apologizing for running and not being there for his daughter and missing out on her growing up years.
1: So everyone is wondering, is John going to take the stand in his own defense?
13: Have you reached a decision?
0: Just, I will not testify.
1: After 3 days of testimony?
13: We are raised for closing arguments, lawyers. I recognize the state.
2: Thank you, Your Honor. May it please the court. You don't have to take Hannah Thompson's word for it. You don't have to take Investigator Moorcraft, Investigator Schofield, or even my word for it, because you can take his words for it. I did it.
22: We're here because of tunnel vision. It became obvious that he was going to be the only person that law enforcement investigated. Then fear got the best of him, and he decided to take his chances on the road. Was John a perfect husband? Absolutely not. Absolutely not. But does being a terrible husband make you guilty of murder? No.
1: After just hours,

0: Absolutely not. But does being a terrible husband make you guilty of murder? No.
1: After just hours of deliberations, the verdict is in.
2: Breaking news right now out of Greenville County. The jury just reaching a verdict.
3: The jury deliberated for about 5 hours today. The verdict did come back.
4: I was just watching the judge because I am hard of hearing.
5: Foreman, I understand that you agreed to the verdict. Is that correct?
6: Yes, Your Honor.
4: I wanted to see his lips when he said what he said.
7: As to the charge of murder, we, the jury, unanimously find the defendant, John Teague of Alp LaValve, guilty.
4: I even grabbed my husband. I said, guilty? Just to make sure I heard it right, you know. And I couldn't believe it. I just started crying like crazy and couldn't stop. Because that's when I guess all the emotion and the stress I've been going through, it just finally broke through.
3: He was sentenced to life in prison for the murder.
8: In South Carolina, since 96, life means life. 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
10: 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She is now 25 and charged with obstruction of justice and accessory after the fact.
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8: Sean Blavelt's girlfriend, Hannah Thompson, who was 17 at the time of the crime, faces lesser charges in this case.
9: Hannah Thompson is looking at 50 years in prison.
10: By the time we get to sentencing, though, three of the five charges against Hannah have been dropped. So now she's facing a potential of 20 years in prison.
9: She pled guilty to obstruction of justice and misprison of a felony. The judge that presided over her plea got to see the value of her information that she provided and ultimately sentenced her to a probationary sentence instead of active time.
11: She's scarred for life because of this, and she knew she was manipulated. She participated. She should have done sometime.
12: It's hard to accept, and I recognize that. But you have to decide what's important for the conviction of the person that actually did the killing. John Blavatt will never get out of jail. And a lot of that was due to the testimony of Hannah Thompson, tying it together.
10: And as much justice as we got with John, we got the total opposite with Hannah. And so she's living free as a bird and come and go and do what she wants now. And that's just wrong to me.
13: She knew what he was doing. She knew his plans. She helped him make sure he had an alibi, a slap on the wrist, and a pat on the back. That's what she got.
10: After Katie's death, her mother, Patty, brought flowers to the place where she was murdered, that abandoned farmhouse. Then we went down to where they found Katie. I laid roses down there. He put her there because he was taking out the trash. My daughter's not trash. She was a beautiful soul who did not deserve this.
13: Would she have had kids? Would she have had someone who truly loved her? What would she have been doing, you know, in this moment? We've got necklaces that have a little piece of her. So she would just take her everywhere we go.
14: After she passed, I got her signature on my wrist from a birthday card and the word Parabate. It comes from a book series we liked, and it meant two warriors who are supposed to fight through life together. Katie had my name saved as that in her phone when she died.
15: Nobody's ever heard this letter. She wrote this when she was 17. Dearest Crystal, just remember I love you. Promise me you'll always remember me, how I can never be mean to someone without feeling guilty, how I always have to say thank you or I'll feel bad. Remember me as I sang with you on the bus, not caring who hears or if we were in tune. Oh, the good times we have. I really hope we have more, but if we don't, remember the ones we did have. Always and forever, Katie. She was the sister I never got to have. I would give anything just to have her back.
10: Her name, Catherine. I meant pure and innocent. And that's what she was. She was pure and she was innocent.
16: Along with her family, Katie continues to be remembered by her colleagues at that PetSmart where she worked. In fact, they've installed a memorial to her that even includes a picture of her favorite animal, a sea turtle.
17: As for Katie's killer, her estranged husband, John Blavelt, he's appealing his conviction. That's our program for tonight. Thanks so much for watching. I'm Deborah Roberts.
16: And I'm David Muir from all of us here at 2020 in April.

0: taking pictures of yourself. Your sister's going to jail.
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4: It's the thread that runs through generations, reigniting old memories and helping create new ones, inspiring movement, community, and connection. Music is at the center of it all. I'm Roxy Diaz, and this Latin American and Hispanic Heritage Month, we're celebrating the artists who helped pave the way for Latin music's global rise and the new voices carrying that legacy forward, including the emotionally honest and empowering artist carving out her own path, the enduring Norteño and Tejano legends keeping their sound alive for generations after generations, and the genre-bending superstar who continues to redefine Latin pop on his own terms. This is The Playlist Presents Dale Play. We begin with Venezuelan singer-songwriter Danny Ocean, whose distinct blend of Latin pop, reggaeton, and Caribbean rhythms has made him one of the biggest stars in music. From billions of streams to a World Cup performance and a new EP, Danny Ocean is riding the wave of success while staying true to that sound that first connected him with fans around the world. Our Ashan Singh sat down with the artist to talk about his journey from Caracas to the global stage.
5: Danny Ocean is riding a massive wave. In just 10 years, he's gone straight to the center of the global stage. Earning more than 12.4 billion career streams, he's launched songs like Dembow. Instant hits like Fuera del Mercado. And his biggest single yet, that went from viral song to one of the top Latin hits of all time, Me Rehuso. This year, he's hitting even more milestones. We were able to sit down with Danny right before he kicked off his European tour.
6: You seem so subdued for a dude who's got so much going on right now.
7: I'm always chill, to be honest. But yeah, it's been a wild beginning of a year, for sure.
5: Just to recap the year he's had, he's launched a new EP. He's reached the top spot on Billboard's Latin pop chart with his song, Corazón. No tu corazón, bebé. Hicimos el amor. And he became the first Venezuelan ever to perform at the FIFA World Cup.
6: You looked fire up there, man. The fit was crazy.
7: Thank you.
6: Were you nervous?
7: Well, of course, yes. We were all nervous, brother. I had like an internal moment, you know? And I was just thinking about how it's crazy. I just come from Caracas, you know, from Venezuela. And crazy I've been having that opportunity, you know? Not only because of my project, you know, my country, you know. So it was just amazing, bro.
5: At the opening ceremony in Mexico City, he shared the stage with global stars like Shakira, Burna Boy, and J Balvin, and performed his freshly released Partidazo. An instant hit. Plus the other eight he dropped in Babylona Blue, his newest EP.
6: What was the inspiration behind Babylona Blue?
7: I was in January in Dominican Republic. I'm from the Caribbean, you know, so when summer hits, we all go to the beach. And I just wanted people just have these songs so you could, have fun with in the beach, yeah.
5: And that's exactly the energy of this EP. Summer vibes fueled by a mix of reggae, Afrobeat, and futuristic pop. Danny wrote and produced the EP himself, with some help from artificial intelligence.
6: You haven't been shy about using AI in your music.
7: No.
6: When did you discover that this is something that you could actually apply to your creative process? And how do you actually use it for your work?
7: I began throwing out my demos into it, you know? I began with old demos. And I was like, you know what? Let's try this song in reggae. Let's try this song in salsa. So AI gives me that perspective, you know, and in a fast way. Because if not, I gotta go with a producer, or I gotta go on and tell myself maybe 3 days, try to lay down, you know, a reggae beat, you know.
6: And still might not get it right.
7: That's right.
5: Danny grew up in Caracas, but in 2015, he took a leap of faith and immigrated to Miami. By day, he worked at a pizza shop, but off the clock, he was pouring his heart into a song that would soon change his destiny. He named it Mereuso.
7: So I did that song because it was a Valentine's gift for somebody that I have to leave behind, you know, and this mixed feelings of having to leave my country and move to the States for a better future, right? And the song just began growing up.
5: Mereuso became a global sensation, one of the most recognizable Latin hits of its generation. And he did it all without a label or a studio. Just a song born from heartbreak that went viral. In the decades since Mereuso, Danny has released 6 studio albums and received 3 Latin Grammy nominations. If there is one thing Danny has proven, it's that nothing is off limits. He just wrapped a month-long tour in Europe, visiting 5 different countries. As the tour was winding down, 2 earthquakes hit Venezuela. From the road, Danny using his platform to share resources with his millions of followers.
7: Hey, muchachos, con carácter urgencia.
5: And announcing he would donate proceeds from the tour to those affected. He's been out of Venezuela for 11 years, but his connection to the country remains strong. In his song Escala en Panama, he talks about longing for a free Venezuela. The song is part of his album Benaquia, one of his most politically charged projects, where he explores the themes of displacement, identity, and homeland.
6: As someone who's been anointed by the industry in so many ways as like one of the next big stars, it's so easy to ignore a lot of these issues, right? Why is it important for you to keep speaking out?
7: If I have this platform, if I was blessed with this platform, and I see that my home country is going through what it's going through, you know, like, why would I not talk about it?
5: When Venezuelan opposition leader Maria Corina Machado asked him to perform at the ceremony celebrating her Nobel Peace Prize last year, he said yes, without thinking twice. Llevo tu luz y tu aroma en mi piel,
7: y el cuatro en el corazón. That was the most nervous moment in my life.
6: More than the World Cup?
7: More than the World Cup.
6: Wow.
7: Yes. I was just shake. All my body was shaking, you know, because I knew it was a very big cultural, big moment for my country, you know, and for the freedom of my country and for what we stand for.
5: As Danny embarks on his next chapter after Babylona Blue, his mission remains the same. To celebrate his culture, stay connected to his homeland, and true to himself.
6: Danny, speaking of perspective, you said the next record is going to sound totally different.
7: Yeah.
6: What kind of sound from Danny Ocean can you expect?
7: I don't want to say, bro.
6: Come on, man.
7: No, I don't want to say.
6: Just a little bit, a little hint.
7: No, yeah, it's pop. It's going to be pop.
6: It's going to be pop.
7: It's going to be pop.
6: I'm going to keep pushing you.
7: No, though, no, no. You keep pushing. You do your thing, bro. I've been building this album for a while. I'm very, very excited. And it's very me. It's very my own sound, you know? And it's very pop. That's all I want to say.
5: He says he still doesn't have a release date quite yet. But in the meantime, we can keep dancing to Babylona Blue for the rest of the summer or even the year.
6: Bro, you having fun?
7: I have, yes, a lot.
6: I can only imagine. It's been a crazy 2 years, man. I don't know
7: crazy.
6: Where you found the moments to even breathe, but it's unbelievable.
7: Yeah.
6: Just congrats on everything.
7: Thank
6: it's
7: you,
6: It's been
7: brother.
6: A joy to watch.
4: Thank you, Ashen. Love and Light is a way of life for Venezuelan-American singer and songwriter Elena Rose. Getting her start as a hitmaker for some of the biggest Latin artists in the world, Elena Rose is now blooming all on her own with a successful solo career and a fresh Latin Grammy nomination to prove she's carving out the right path.
2: Songs like A Lullaby, with an homage to her anchored faith and spirituality. In this chapter, Elena Rose is embracing self-love, shining a light onto others as she continues to bloom.
8: God bless this set. God bless this morning.
4: Amen.
8: God bless everybody here.
4: And you already blessing us with prayers. That's you. That is naturally you. Everywhere you go, is that the first thing you do? Le das gracias a Dios.
8: We're blessed today to be alive and to be here.
2: The 31-year-old born into the vibrancy of Miami, and with a cross-cultural upbringing between both Venezuela and Puerto Rico, was immersed in music from an early age.
9: I grew up in a very musical household. My mother sings, my grandmother sings, my sister, we sing. But nobody ever saw it as an opportunity or career or a passion.
2: Before experiencing this powerful ascent to stardom, she spent years shaping the sounds of Latin music's most iconic hits from the other side of the microphone.
10: You do everything from pop music, you know, to the ballads, the love songs, to everything, dance. So when you listen to it, do you feel like you're completing your purpose?
9: When I am writing, when I am putting love into music, when I am sitting down with somebody that is from another country, another culture, and maybe listens to things different but wants to translate an emotion, a story, a message into a song, to me that's fulfilling 100% my purpose. Everything is a song waiting to be written.
2: For Elena, love isn't just an inspiration. It's her essence, something she says fuels her, guides her, and gives her the courage to feel it all. And that ability to connect through music has put her in the room with some of the biggest names in the business, with writing credits on Shakira's Tiempo Sin Verte, Bad Bunny and Raúl Alejandro's Party, and Marc Anthony's De Vuelta Pa' La Vuelta.
10: What I love about your career and your trajectory was you know what it was to start from literally humble beginnings and work your way up into the studios and work with these legends. What was some of the best learning experiences throughout that entire journey?
9: It's not only about writing the song. You know, it's the conversations that led us to those songs and really not being afraid of putting that in the creative process. You know, connecting with this person, just exchanging that energy is a lot. I always took the risk of, no, I need the conversation first. I need to know what this person is feeling. I need to know that this person is a person.
2: The lessons in those recording studios ultimately taught her more than how to write a hit. They taught her how to trust her own voice.
9: I started feeling como la incomodidad en mi corazón, and I was like, all right, it's time to move. Like, I can feel it. I know.
2: In 2025, Elena released her debut album, Bendito Verano, a compilation of Elena's mantras and prayers, with songs like Luna de Miel and La de Dios.
11: Y si deja que la luz te dé un besito, con sabor a que todo está bien, qué rico.
2: And later that year, her headlining tour, the Alma Tour, would give her something she never dreamed she'd experience as a songwriter, hearing those thousands of people singing her words back to her.
9: Just listening to people sing my songs so loud. When I would go back to the hotel and everything was silent, I could hear the people still, like, screaming it. And I think that was very, como que, wow, what a big hug, you know.
2: Her song Alma earned Elena her 15th overall nomination under the Recording Academy, this time for Record of the Year for the 2026 Latin Grammys.
10: This past May, you released your EP, No Quiero Que Se Acabe Este Bendito Verano, which translates to I Don't Want This Blessed Summer to End. What made you feel like you needed to extend your debut album, like give it a little extra days?
9: To be super honest, is that we were in that vibe. I'm like, no, I don't want it to be over. Mm-hmm. And that's okay. I want 5 more minutes. And also because I've been writing the second album. I'm about to finish it, and I needed time for that too, you know.
10: So what season are we feeling with the second album?
9: I think it's real love, you know. Love with all its colors. Love with all it feels, you know. And I think it's the bravest I've had to be.
2: And for the summer and fall of this year, she's joined forces with La Bichota herself, Karol G, as the opening act for her Viajando por el Mundo Tropi tour across 10 U.S. shows.
10: I love your relationship with Karol G. It's like truly seeing two sisters having the best time ever. And I've been fortunate to witness that in person.
9: She works so hard, man. O sea, she's so meticulous, so detail-oriented. She's a professional.
10: During the tour, you guys gave an opportunity and a chance to give back. To be able to say, I'm on tour and we're getting this attention for Venezuela to give back after the devastation of the earthquake. How important was that for you?
9: We're very grateful to be where we are, I think. Y me atrevo a hablar por ella también. And we know what that power can do.
10: 1,000%.
9: And how we can really como que iluminar con un gesto, con una palabra, con una acción, tantos espacios que están oscuros en el mundo.
4: Elena turned part of her European Alma tour into a call to action, partnering with nonprofits like World Central Kitchen to support families affected by the earthquake.
9: I said it in my show, I just want this night to be a reminder that you should never feel ashamed of being Latino, because that is a gift. And Latinos are strong, and Latinos are hard workers, and Latinos are love.
10: What makes up the best parts of Elena Rose that reflect Venezuela?
9: La energía que hay en Venezuela es una energía que afecta al mundo entero. Inclusive, a lot of the things that have been happening the last years in my country kind of represent on a spiritual spectrum how the world is being cleansed through this country, right?
10: Okay, you shared with us before you even started this interview a prayer to everybody and a meditation. So I want you to write a word of affirmation and explain where that comes from in your heart and your mind.
9: I love it.
10: Okay. I'm going to give you one.
9: Ooh.
10: Okay.
9: This has been the one for this year.
10: Okay.
9: For me.
10: Tell me, what's yours?
9: Yo soy amor en acción. I am love in action. I understood this year that love is really a verb. So if I say I am love in action, I am a walking blessing for whoever is around me. And I want that for myself.
4: They're a longtime band of brothers. How Intocable has remained strong, united, and unstoppable after more than 3 decades together.

0: coach's legal battle, I will hit you with a libel suit so big you'll be begging to come work for me. We win this together.
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4: 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We're coming to you.
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20: For more than three decades, Intocable has helped define the sound of regional Mexican music, blending norteño and tejano influences into a sound that is uniquely their own. Now the band is receiving one of its biggest honors yet, while reflecting on a legacy that has multi-generational reach. Our Jacqueline Lee sat down with the group and has their story.
21: They're in the hearts and homes of so many generations of fans that span three decades. Banda Intocable, now experiencing once-in-a-lifetime recognition with a star on the Hollywood Walk of Fame. The group of six men are permanently leaving their mark.
22: I haven't processed it as it should. But yeah, we're happy for sure. And I think one day we're all going to come back in our own individual time as a tourist, and then we're going to see it, and then that's when it all is going to hit.
23: What do you think is the secret to your guys' success, both as a group and then also as a band to the whole world?
24: It's our secret. It's a secret.
21: Founded by Ricardo, Ricky Munoz, and Rene Martinez, the group started in the early 90s in the small border town of Zapata, Texas. The band still remembers their first few trips to Los Angeles, long before they could have ever imagined having a star of their own.
25: I remember us coming back in the 90s, in 96, 97. We, for the first time as a band, walking in this area here before we went to promotion, and it was like seeing the stars, you know, it was like, I guarantee it crossed our minds if we ever had one.
21: Growing up, the band members say they absorbed everything around them, from Mexican music to American rock, country, tejano, norteño, and even TV shows. That unique mix would eventually help define the Intocable sound.
25: I think we're just blessed to be born in the era where all this good music was coming out, and we were just absorbing all that good info, and then we, you know...
22: Well, the era and the place we were born.
26: Yeah, for sure. When it was time to make music, we were just making music, you know, to what we felt, what we hear, whatever, all that.
23: Being in Zapata, what does Zapata give you that you could not get anywhere else?
22: Humbleness. But it's the town where I grew up, and, you know, it's like time never passed.
21: The band is known for their timeless hits, like the 1996 classic, Y Todo Para Qué. Sueña, considered one of the most romantic Latin songs ever, that spent 13 weeks at number one on Billboard's regional Mexican airplay chart.
27: No me importaría morir entre tus brazos.
21: And more recent hits like Te Voy a Amar.
27: Eres mi felicidad, te voy a amar.
21: And while 30 years in music is rare for any artist, 30 years together as one band is quite extraordinary. Lead singer Ricky Munoz credits therapy.
23: Can you talk about how therapy translates to how you make music?
22: Through therapy, trying to find the balance and understanding stuff and you know, trying to understand my bandmates, what they go through with me, try to be in their shoes and try to understand, be more understanding about situations. Even lyrics, try to be more connected, deeper, love deeper.
21: Intocable says their success has never been about chasing trends.
8: We're not looking to like what other bands are doing. Okay, let's try to do it. Well, that's hitting for them. Maybe we need to try that, try something like that for us. And we just stick to what we do.
21: Staying true to their roots is part of their identity. And as Mexican Americans, they say they've never felt forced to choose one side of their culture over the other.
22: We get the best of both worlds. I feel that like too many people feel like if I embrace my American roots too much, my Mexican roots are going to be mad at me or vice versa. Embrace it. Be proud. Be happy and embrace it. Don't ever apologize for that.
21: And they recognize the power of their platform with more than 10 million monthly listeners on Spotify, using their music to tell stories of love, heartbreak, and life along the border. With their song and short film, Estamos Todos, the band explores a deeper conversation about division, immigration, and human connection.
23: Your chorus lyrics read, why do they fire bullets instead of love? 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
22: 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So we would always come back, you know, what can we do with this song? We put it out because we felt we needed to say something, you know, and be vocal. And I mean, if you have the power to at least try to make people see, you know, have more empathy for others, and we can help, why not? 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
20: 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I'm Roxy Diaz. Thank you for watching. The playlist presents Dale Play.

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2: You're watching the daring rescue of a 16-year-old boy. He and his friends were exploring an old abandoned mine in California when their rope snapped and the teen fell 30 feet into the mine shaft.
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4: Come on, boys, up rope!
2: First responders aren't strangers to these kinds of rescues. Our nation has a long legacy of mining, and abandoned mines now litter California and states across the country, some lurking under homes. Nestled in the beauty of South Dakota's Black Hills is Hideaway Hills, a neighborhood that was, for so many here, the American dream itself. Until it wasn't.
5: If she would have known, we would have never even looked twice at that house.
6: Felt out of control.
7: Don't know when your child playing in the backyard is going to disappear.
8: There's something going on underneath us.
2: Because out of the blue, one spring day, that American dream collapsed, literally.
9: They came by and knocked on the door and said that we had to leave.
2: Right outside their front doors was this. A cavernous sinkhole that suddenly opened up, eventually revealed to be 30 feet deep.
10: They basically told us you got like 4 or 5 hours to get out. You're scared because you don't know where you're going to go.
2: Their lives would never be the same because of an old underground mine these neighbors learned was beneath their feet.
11: What they found underneath here was a network of mine shafts more than 100 years old, extending from this massive hole in the ground all the way up the street and into that neighborhood where many people still live.
2: Local officials called in crews who lowered themselves into the old mine and took these photos. In one, you can see an old car in the cavernous mine shaft. It turned out the nearly century-old mine was last operated by the state of South Dakota, mining something called gypsum, often used in plaster and drywall. The state said when its mining operations stopped in the 1990s, it filled in parts of the mine before selling the property, eventually landing in the hands of a housing developer, and ultimately these 9 families and dozens of their neighbors.
11: Raise your hand if you knew there was a mine or a mine shaft under your home when you bought it. Nobody. Did you think there could be?
10: No.
2: Six years ago, after that sinkhole suddenly opened up, local officials went door to door here and told people in 13 homes they had to immediately pack up and move. Allison and Brian Ireland took us inside what was once their home for 16 years.
12: Oh my gosh, it's just gutted.
2: The Irelands raised 4 kids here. This was once their daughter's room.
13: It's really hard. It's hard to be in here.
2: Several of these homeowners, like Brian and Allison, are still forced to pay for a home they can't live in. Their neighbor Marshall Dalton bought his home in 2007 and lived here for 13 years. Marshall and his family called this home their happy place. We found where Marshall's wife was so heartbroken they had to leave, she scrawled on the wall, expletive the hole.
6: It felt out of control, like it was just being taken away from you, and I didn't know what to do with that anger.
11: What has that done to your financial future?
5: It crushed it.
2: He's now working 2 jobs, one at the local grocery store, the other at a movie theater, just to keep a new roof over his family's head.
11: You had the American dream.
5: I thought I did. Got ripped right out from under me and turned into a nightmare.
2: A few doors down, David Peck says his family's future was decimated too.
10: Living paycheck to paycheck. I shouldn't be at my age
0: I should be looking towards the end and retirement. It's all gone. I'll be working till the day I fall over at the bench.
3: Because of that house?
0: Because of that.
2: Some homeowners living as close as 200 yards away from the sinkhole were not evacuated and still deal with crumbling driveways, troubled utilities, and water they can't drink. Tanya Junker, the local school bus driver, is one of them.
3: You're in charge of the kids in this neighborhood. Does it frighten you for them too?
14: Absolutely. For them to be in their backyards playing, and you just don't know.
3: Why stay?
14: Can't afford it. My husband's supposed to retire next year. It's like starting over. And who can, you know, who can afford that?
2: An investigation by ABC News found these homeowners in Hideaway Hills are far from alone. We discovered dangerous sinkholes and other incidents across the country because the infrastructure in old, often abandoned mines is eroding away.
3: Wow, look at that.
2: We traveled the country.
3: So we're on top of a mine right now?
15: Yes, we're on top of a mine right now.
2: Meeting unsuspecting families forced to live with the consequences.
16: You just see this car hanging on by two front tires.
2: Of our nation's history of mining.
17: It hurts because she's my big sister.
2: Our team poured through decades of government mine records and brought our questions to a top official.
3: Do you think people are aware?
18: No.
3: Of how widespread these mines are?
2: Who told us the government doesn't know everything that's hidden underground. While some states keep detailed records, we learned there is no comprehensive federal database of the location of these old mines, abandoned or otherwise, across the country. So a team of ABC News data reporters pulled every record we could find from two federal agencies and spent months building this, a visualization showing just the mines the government knows about. Each of these hundreds of thousands of dots, a record tied to a mine. And our investigation found some of those mines are causing dangerous sinkholes. In New Jersey, an abandoned mine shaft opened up under a major highway, tearing a sinkhole over 40 feet wide.
19: Turn it out far or under there.
2: In California, a gold mine caved in under a family living room, killing a 32-year-old man and his dog. His mother still lives there and told Dan Noyes of our ABC-owned station KGO.
20: They couldn't get him out because the earth just kept moving, and he was going deeper and deeper as the earth moved.
2: And in Pennsylvania.
21: Tonight, a desperate and delicate rescue operation.
2: A grandmother died when an abandoned coal mine gave way underneath her feet while she was searching for her missing cat.
22: It's pretty much everywhere. It's one of these things that people aren't really thinking about until it happens.
2: Paul Santi has been studying the country's legacy of mining for years. He explains Americans may have seen these kinds of sinkholes before, but not realized what can cause them or how fast the supports in an underground mine can give way.
22: It could be very slow, something that it just feels like the land is slowly kind of settling down. Or it could be something rapid, that you come out in the morning and there's a gaping hole in your backyard.
2: In that map, built by our data team, you can see one of the epicenters of the country's abandoned mine epidemic is Pennsylvania coal country. So we wanted to see it for ourselves.
3: So we're on top of a mine right now?
15: Yes, we're on top of a mine right now.
3: And this is wild.
15: So you'll see.
3: With all these houses around.
15: Yes.
2: Mayor Michelle Bannon has been trying to sound the alarm for decades.
15: How you doing?
23: Yeah, how you doing?
2: Known everywhere she goes in her hometown, Carbondale. A place defined by its history with coal.
24: Coal built this town. And then the scars that the coal left behind, the mine shafts and mine cave-ins. But at the same time, you know, that's who we are.
2: Underneath this community, stretching for miles, is a honeycomb of abandoned mines. Some are more than a century old and still causing problems to this day.
24: We have a constant problem with utilities sinking down in.
2: Michelle showed us this house. The previous owners were forced to move because the bottom of their home was sinking into a mine below.
3: Oh,
2: Coal is what brought Gene Newton's ancestors to seek their fortune in this part of Pennsylvania. Generations later, that legacy of mining reared its head again in Gene's driveway.
1: Right down right here?
4: Yes, right exactly where you're standing, right here.
2: Yeah. 2 days after Christmas, Gene and his wife, Rebecca, heard a commotion and ran outside to find this, a 35-foot hole that, without warning, swallowed this Honda Civic.
16: I mean, you just see this car hanging on by two front tires before it falls in the hole, and you just think to myself, oh, my God, what just happened?
2: The culprit, the entrance to a roughly century-old abandoned coal mine. The ground above it had eroded away. A danger the Newtons, who've lived here for two decades, had no idea was there.
16: In the back of your mind, like, is it going to open up again? Will it open again? Will a different spot open? You know, will you be in the house when something happens?
2: Steps away from the sinkhole, the couple's 25-year-old nephew was sitting in a different car with his friends.
1: If your nephew had been sitting in the car,
4: all three of them would have been in the hole.
2: The Newtons told us they still go to bed every night worried about what the next day could bring. We heard the exact same fear from the neighbors we met thousands of miles away in South Dakota's Hideaway Hills.
1: If this happened to you, are you worried it could happen to anyone?
7: Oh, yeah.
18: Absolutely.
2: Because in a lawsuit the homeowners filed together, they claim the state of South Dakota, the developers, and the builders all knew these homes were built on top of an old gypsum mine.
1: Does it feel like there should be a law mandating that that be disclosed?
23: Yes.
5: Yes. Oh, we all thought there was a law. That's why we felt safe.
2: But South Dakota law does require sellers fill out a form disclosing any known mine shafts under a property. Across the country, by our count, just 8 states and part of Virginia explicitly say buyers must be warned about mining activity or mine hazards when a property is sold. But if the seller didn't know the mine was there or the mine was filled in, like in Hideaway Hills, the rules get spottier.
25: On my title paperwork, it literally says a yes-no box. Are you on a mine? No.
2: The Hideaway Hills homeowners say they confronted then-South Dakota Governor Kristi Noem on a call and asked why their state hadn't helped them.
26: I don't think I'm going to walk away and forget about the situation at all.
2: 6 years later, no one in this group has been compensated by the state, the developer, or anyone else for their lost homes or the constant repairs that are needed. In that lawsuit, the homeowners argued the state remained legally responsible for the mine. The state countered that once it filled in the mine and sold the land, its responsibility ended.
22: They should not have built these homes there. There are other things you can do with that particular land that are good uses of it and that do not endanger the population.
2: The case made it all the way to the South Dakota Supreme Court. And in July, the state won. The court ruled the state was immune from liability for the century-old mine.
1: What would you say to the state of South Dakota if they were here today?
5: Stand up.
0: Do what's right.
25: Do the right thing.
2: In a statement to ABC News, a spokesperson for the current governor of South Dakota, Larry Rodin, said the residents of Hideaway Hills have endured significant hardship and uncertainty and said the governor is mindful of the challenges they continue to face, but added while it is not the outcome the homeowners wanted, it is the outcome that the South Dakota Constitution dictates. Katie Siriana, her husband, and her young children still live in Hideaway Hills, a few homes away from the sinkhole. Like so many of the Americans we met who found out they're living near an abandoned mine, she told us her dream home turned into a nightmare.
1: When it comes to your home and you go to bed at night, what's your biggest fear?
18: If I go to bed.
1: You don't sleep?
18: Just feel stupid. We were under the impression that our property was okay. And I wish we would have never bought it, because now we're stuck.
2: Coming up, when abandoned mines turn deadly.
17: It hurts because she's my big sister.
2: and the nationwide scramble to find these mines. We take our questions all the way to the top.
1: You don't know where all of these mines are.
2: Next.

0: Rich's legal battle, I will hit you with a libel suit so big you'll be begging to come work for me. We win this together.
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2: In California, that trapped 16-year-old boy we showed you tried to climb back up the mine shaft himself, but couldn't, officials said.
3: There we go.
2: Cal Fire eventually brought him back safely. But the operation was complex, involving a system of ropes and monitoring the quality of air in the mine.
4: Come with me, buddy.
2: A reminder, these rescues aren't easy, and these incidents are more common than you'd think.
5: Come on, boys, uproar!
2: In Arizona, search and rescue crews pulled a 62-year-old father to safety from a 100-foot mine shaft after he fell in when he went searching for gold. He was down there for 2 days with no food or water, both his legs broken from the fall. Then there's this rescue. Not a person, but a cow named Molly, trapped in a 30-foot mine shaft. But for every rescue, there are also tragedies. This is the Uncompahgre National Forest, one of Colorado's natural treasures. Our producer hiked it herself, filming as she went. We took our ABC News cameras here, not for the beauty of these scenic mountaintops, but the hidden danger lurking below. In October 2025, Jennifer Nelson was on a hike through this forest with her dogs.
6: She was just a very outdoorsy, loving, amazing person.
2: An experienced hiker, Jennifer never came home. Officials believe she fell. Her body was found in a deep, water-filled pit created by an abandoned mine. Rescuers came upon the dogs waiting by the hole she fell into.
6: She tried calling. She tried texting. But because there's no service in the mine, there's nothing anybody could do.
2: Her little sister, Nora, will never be the same.
6: It hurts because she's my big sister.
2: Like so much of the country, old abandoned mines litter the landscape here in Colorado, picturesque and perilous all at once.
7: Wow, look at this.
2: ABC News investigates, and many of our own television stations and affiliates partner to uncover the scars of America's mining past and the people facing the consequences. We first covered this issue in 2002.
8: Many of the mines, like this one, are more than 100 years old. Timbers, which once supported the opening or entry to the mine, have since rotted, providing little support and lots of danger.
2: Decades later, we found communities across the country still proud of and haunted by their legacy of mining, particularly in Appalachia. In this visualization built by our data team, you can see the concentration of dots in that region alone, each corresponding to a government mine.

0: record. We wanted to show it to Lanny Airdus, a top official at the Department of the Interior responsible for the cleanup of abandoned coal mines.
1: It's a lot of yellow dots, right?
2: It's a lot of yellow dots. What goes through your mind when you look at that?
1: Yeah, so it's certainly something that, we're aware of.
2: Do you think people are aware?
1: No.
2: Of how widespread these mines are?
1: No, they're not. And that's why I'm glad you're here. That's why I agreed to do this. Because, as I said, 99% of the folks, the American people, don't understand or realize that it is there. And there is a danger there.
0: The federal government acknowledges they don't know where every old mine in the country is. Hundreds, if not thousands, are lurking underground and were never properly recorded.
2: Are you also concerned that you don't know where all of these mines are?
1: It has to be concerning. The reality is that...
2: Because I think that would surprise people.
1: No, it really shouldn't, because mining back in, just say, 1865 or 1880 or 1890, there are no records of that. So there potentially can be mines out there that we would have no idea that they are there until they express themselves in some adverse way.
2: Express themselves meaning cave in.
1: Subsidence event of some kind, yeah. So there's just no way for us to know that.
0: But finding the money and expertise to fill in these mines is sometimes hard to come by, Airdus told us.
2: We spend money when the problem arises.
1: No, we do.
2: That seems backwards.
1: Well, we can't be certain that it's going to happen.
0: A national game of whack-a-mole that often leaves others to fill in the gaps. Like Bobby Hughes in Pennsylvania's coal country. With nowhere else to turn, Bobby has made it his life's mission to clean up the abandoned mines in his community, a place and a people he believes have been forgotten. These maps, some over a century old, are what he and his team use to pinpoint where these mines are and how deep they go. His nonprofit is working on digitizing the images as a tool for homeowners.
3: Unless you live it, you don't really understand it fully.
0: Bobby took us to some of those sites, public land where the ground is riddled with collapsing holes because of abandoned mines below.
4: Each one of these little holes are pretty much could be an opening. That just means there's a mine right beneath us.
0: Pointing out where we shouldn't walk and where it was safe to explore.
5: You know what you can see here on the ground? 2 tons of coal.
0: Parts of the ground here are so unstable that if we climbed all the way to the bottom of this hole, Bobby warned us we could be dropped into the mine shaft below.
5: The technical term for this is mine subsidence. It happens when what's supporting an underground mine all of a sudden gives away, withers away, caves in, and causes a big hole.
2: Oh my God.
0: Deeper into the woods, Bobby showed us this.
2: Look at this. I mean, the color of it just hits you like a freight train.
0: An orange polluted lake. The color comes from rust in the water that's pouring out of an abandoned mine shaft.
2: What do people say when you bring them to see this?
4: Most of them are in shock that we even have to see something like this.
2: There's no fish in here. There's no other aquatic life. You can't drink this?
4: No, none of that. No, not at all. It's just the legacy of past mining.
0: We wanted to know what Bobby thought about a decision Congress made in January 2026. Quietly clawing back in a bipartisan budget roughly $500 million in previously approved funding to fix the impacts of abandoned coal mines.
2: It's going to delay things.
4: Yeah, I mean, we've waited long enough. I don't care if you're a Democrat, Republican, Independent. If you got this kind of water in your backyard and it's in your district, you should be doing something about it.
2: And
4: for
2: is
4: the
2: anybody
4: people.
2: Listening to you?
4: Well, no, clearly not enough.
0: But regulations governing mine cleanup are confusing.
5: A federal law passed in 1977 requires that coal companies come up with a plan to clean up any mine dug after that date, a process called reclamation. But we found there is no similar federal law requiring the cleanup of any other kind of mine, from gold to iron to uranium. The government also sends funds to states to clean up their abandoned coal mines, but there is no consistent source of federal funding to clean up any other kind of mine.
0: That includes the mine that killed Jennifer Nelson in Colorado.
6: We were unaware of that mine shaft. Even the Forest Service, whose land it was on, was unaware of that mine shaft.
0: Jeff Graves, the director of Colorado's mine reclamation program, told us no one knew that mine was there until Jennifer's death. Jeff estimates there are over 23,000 abandoned mines in his state alone.
6: There's likely many more abandoned mines across Colorado.
0: Jeff took us to see some of them.
6: We think it's probably over 200 feet deep. And there's some other mines kind of across the valley over there.
0: Colorado has sealed off more than 14,000 mines in the last few decades. In the forest, we saw some for ourselves, but also many that had not been touched. And we found the mine shaft that Jennifer Nelson fell into almost a year ago had only just been sealed off with a metal grate the week we arrived.
7: I just miss her. She was amazing.
0: Across this country, the rock or gold or coal that was pulled from the earth in South Dakota, in Colorado, in Pennsylvania, and many more, built and powered our nation and the American dream itself. But in so many of these mines, what remains underground now...
8: They couldn't get him out because the earth just kept moving.
9: None of us were told there was a mine shaft under our house.
0: ...is eroding that dream little by little.
10: I came by and knocked on the door and said that we had to leave.
11: In the back of your mind, is it going to open up again?
0: Until suddenly...
6: You come out in the morning and there's a gaping hole in your backyard.
0: It collapses.
7: For those who are trying to actually work on closing these mines, do the work. Find these mines because people are dying. So just do better. Do more.

0: there close.
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2: My son is almost 13. His name is Grant. He is my absolute favorite person in the entire world.
3: I have a 10-year-old daughter, Juliet, and I have a 5-year-old son, Miller.
4: I have two daughters. So my oldest girl is Tamaya. She's 12. And then I have my youngest is going to be 10 in a couple days here.
5: You're all from different backgrounds, different parts of the country, but you're all moms. The other thing that connects you all is you all struggled from some form of postpartum health issues. Can you tell me a little bit, each of you, about your specific experience during that period of time?
2: I experienced three pregnancy losses before I had my son. And so I felt by the time I got pregnant, I was so looking forward to him that I was waiting for this feeling that everybody says happens when the baby is put in your arms for the first time. And you have this overwhelming feeling of joy. And I just kind of looked at him and I said, oh, it's you. And I waited for months for that gush of feeling, and it never happened. We struggled with breastfeeding. He wouldn't latch. We were up. He was crying. I was crying. I just remember getting so frustrated and yelling at him and shaking the bassinet and like, why won't you stop? Just stop crying. My son was probably a toddler. It wasn't until then that I realized, oh my gosh, that was depression.
3: With my first daughter, I experienced postpartum anxiety and perinatal OCD. And, you know, at the time, I didn't realize what was going on. So what I was experiencing was panic, hypervigilance, this fight or flight response in my body that I just couldn't relax. I couldn't be calm. And I just had this overwhelming, visceral feeling that something bad was going to happen to my baby. And inevitably, this would be my fault because I didn't do it correctly, you know. And then there was a moment, actually, we went on our first vacation and I felt very hopeless. If this is not happiness, what is? And so I immediately was like, I need help. I saw a therapist and she very quickly got me to see a psychiatrist who put me on medication and gave me a diagnosis. And, you know, having that diagnosis made me feel so seen and like, this isn't my fault.
4: When I look back, I know now that I was having symptoms of depression during pregnancy as a Native woman, Native mom, like, you know, we really, you know, our children are sacred and they're just like a gift. And so even like kind of saying those things about not enjoying being pregnant felt like, you know, like kind of shameful. And then baby came and, you know, no butterflies, no, like I did not feel better. And then around six, before my 6 weeks appointment, it kind of like hit me of like, oh my God, is this depression?
6: Amy, Andrea, and Amanda were experiencing postpartum mental health conditions, and they are far from alone. According to the World Health Organization, about 10% of pregnant women and 13% of women postpartum worldwide experience a mental health condition, with depression being the most common. Other conditions can include OCD, PTSD, anxiety, and bipolar disorder. And in rare cases, postpartum psychosis, a medical emergency that occurs after approximately 1 to 3 of every 1,000 deliveries, according to the American College of Obstetricians and Gynecologists.
7: The postpartum period can really represent one of the biggest changes, if not the biggest change, that someone can go through really over the course of their lifetime.
6: Dr. Lucy Huttner is a Harvard and Columbia-trained reproductive psychiatrist and lead editor of the first comprehensive textbook on women's reproductive mental health, which was only just published in 2021.
7: The very first thing that we would think about is a really common condition called baby blues. It's common. It can actually happen about almost 50% of the time. And typically, it self-resolves within a few days. One of the other major things that has gotten a lot more attention in the past sort of 5 to 10 years is postpartum depression. It is, unfortunately, thought to be one of the most common complications of childbirth altogether. Something that we also don't talk about enough, I think, are postpartum anxiety disorders. Very last thing is postpartum psychosis. That's a period of time where someone has really, unfortunately, a break with reality. Someone can feel very, very off, and it is always considered an emergency situation.
6: Research backed by the Association of American Medical Colleges suggests those experiencing maternal mental health conditions often go undiagnosed or untreated.
3: I didn't get help. I didn't know that there was help. I just thought this was what new motherhood was.
2: I'll speak for myself as a woman of color, feeling this pressure not to trust or pursue mental health help. I was struggling with this for a while, and I went to church to ask for pastoral counseling, and the pastor said to me, I can help you with the spiritual aspects of this, but you need to go see a mental health therapist too.
4: I was seeing a therapist, but I still was afraid of medication.
6: The American College of Obstetricians and Gynecologists finds that Black and Hispanic women face nearly twice the rate of postpartum depression than their white counterparts. American Indian and Alaskan Native women suffer at the highest rate of any group.
4: There's a lot of different barriers. I mean, that's not even including the rurality of our reservations, the provider shortage of the Indian Health Service, the wait list for behavioral health.
6: Mental health professionals say that when it comes to postpartum mental health concerns, a major barrier facing all populations is awareness.
7: One of the things I really want to emphasize is that it is treatable. There are people who are prepared to help with it at all times.
5: Do you think we're finally ready as a society here in this country to have real, open, honest conversations about postpartum mental health?
3: Yes, 100%.
4: The conversation is happening, but how do we move it more upstream, right? Like thinking of all of those supports that we need to be putting in place in pregnancy, like, you know, paid family leave, parental leave, you know, what kind of, warnings can we give people, but also how can we better take care of people?
5: If there's a mom, a new mom, or a mom-to-be that's listening or watching, what's one sentence, one line you would say to them that you would want them to take away from this, from each of you?
3: This is treatable.
2: You're not alone and you're not to blame. And you will get better.
4: I think for me, I'm like, make them help you. And you don't have to suffer.
3: In silence. Mm. You don't have to suffer in silence.
4: Yes.

0: I thought that it was going to be like a sitcom. Come home, you got the child. It's just excitement the entire time.
1: I was ecstatic when my son was born.
2: I thought it was going to be amazing. I thought it was going to be, you know, easy.
3: Chris Rose and his wife call themselves pandemic first-time parents, welcoming their daughter in 2020 at the height of the COVID-19 pandemic.
2: It created just this bubble for us, and it was really hard.
3: Soon after, his wife diagnosed with postpartum depression.
4: What is one thing someone has told you about in terms of supporting a partner with postpartum depression or anxiety that nobody really says out loud?
2: I think listening and understanding is the key. There are times during that early stage where you would be, you know, fighting or arguing, and then we lose our cool, right? And then it becomes unbalanced. The relationship becomes unbalanced. Communication becomes unbalanced.
3: That communication is key. Research published in the American Journal of Obstetrics and Gynecology found that mothers with strong, supportive partners have a 71% reduction in the risk of developing severe postpartum depression.
2: My wife is amazing. One day after one of her groups, she just like walked into my office and she was like, I've noticed you're changing. You're not who you were. And I need you to start checking. Just go check this out.
3: It was incomprehensible to him at the time, but it turns out Chris was struggling with his own bout of postpartum depression. I asked psychologist Daniel Singley about it.
4: A lot of people would argue that only women can go through postpartum depression because of the hormonal change around childbirth, but you say that men can also go through that too. So what's the science behind that?
5: Yeah, it's a common misconception. What the science shows is that postpartum depression is a biological, a psychological, and a social phenomenon. And on the biological front, there's very robust research now that shows that, in fact, fathers do experience changes in their hormones, including decrease in testosterone, increase in estradiol, cortisone. It's just that the magnitude of those shifts for fathers is less than what we've seen in mothers.
3: Research published in the Proceedings of the National Academy of Sciences shows new fathers' testosterone drops roughly 25 to 35% in the months around childbirth, a shift biologists believe lowers aggression and encourages nurturing behavior. There are studies that link low testosterone to a higher risk of depression in men. Chris, Nate, and David are part of the about 10% of men who experience perinatal depression.
0: Paternal postpartum, and I was like, I've never in my life heard of this term.
1: I'd say my son was probably 3 or 4 weeks old when I Googled for the first time paternal postpartum depression, or probably just postpartum depression in dads, just to see if it was actually a thing.
3: Caring for their wives was a given. Looking after themselves required a new search for answers.
0: I feel lethargic, but I also don't feel like I'm connected to my own child emotionally.
3: Nate Evans Jr. travels the country speaking about mental health, yet he was blindsided by his own symptoms.
0: I didn't realize the shock that my nervous system would go through and just a shift in identity. I talked to my therapist about it, and then she starts to give me language and normalize what I had actually been experiencing, which was the paternal postpartum.
4: There's such a sense of shame.
0: Oh, yeah. My God.
4: That comes along with that.
0: I realized I was shaming myself without having a blueprint for the experience that I had.
1: Shame means I'm broken. I've done something wrong. I'm not measuring up to others.
3: Dr. David Levine, a working pediatrician when he encountered PPD as a new dad, says the shame led him to hide his feelings from his wife for 2 years until he couldn't.
1: We're really good. Men are really good at hiding how we feel until we can't hide it anymore.
4: It just comes out.
1: Yeah. And then just this real fear that my wife would say, oh, you're not the man I thought you were because you're telling me these things. Even though it was years later, she was like, I would have just given you a hug.
3: It's a common feeling. Researchers found postpartum depression causes a mother to withdraw from her partner, sparking feelings of being unloved, unwanted, or abandoned. Studies show the same can happen to fathers.
1: I was so angry. I mean, really what it was anger. It was the depression. But it was, I took it out on him verbally. I'm yelling at a couple of week old child who I think doesn't love me and has rejected me.
4: What's the difference between exhaustion from new dad duties like staying up late, the feeding, and actual mental illness like postpartum?
5: Most parents, including fathers, will experience fleeting thoughts along the lines of, my baby hates me, my partner knows how to do this, there's nothing I can do right. The difference between that kind of exhaustion or sleep deficit driven experience and true depression can be seen in the more sort of intense ruminative aspect of those thoughts. It's not just something pops into my head. It's I get stuck on it and you get really, really dark.
6: Whether it's mom, dad, or both, the mental health struggles can put a significant strain on the couple's relationship.
0: There was times where my ego got in the way. And I think I felt belittled at time when she wasn't doing that. I was just projecting.
2: I remember us having a fight about something super small, but it ballooned into this huge, like, all-out brawl type of, like, arguing. And I packed a bag, and I was like, I'm just going to go. I'll pay for the house. I'll send you whatever, but I'm just going to go.
6: Singley emphasizes the importance of outside support during the postpartum period.
5: What the research shows us time and time again is that moms and dads strongly benefit from having other sources of support. So this could be people out in the community, someone in your family, and certainly getting therapy.
6: There might be a father out there now watching this. What's one thing you want to tell that father right now?
2: I would start off by saying you're not alone. You have a whole group of people behind you that are there to support you and your family.
0: The fact that you're having that feeling means you care. Mm-hmm. It means that you truly care, but you have to speak up about what you're feeling. Do your best to not carry that in silence because it will become cancer.
1: It's a real thing that they're experiencing. It's not a personal failing. There are resources and there are people out there who are here to help, so you do not have to suffer in silence.
6: All three dads are now advocates for parental postpartum mental health support.
1: Society tells us that the baby comes first, or that the child is the center of your world. The child is not the center of your world. The parents are.
2: Yeah.
1: If the parents fall apart, it doesn't matter how good the kid is.
2: Absolutely.

0: is a fight I likely won't win.
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3: All right, let's go. Come on.
4: Let's go.
5: Super Bowl 61 is coming.
6: Let's go.
5: And everyone's going.
7: Okay, let's go.
8: Let's go.
5: Because once the game starts,
9: Well, don't just stand there.
5: Everything else stops.
10: A story igniting fierce conversations.
11: All right.
12: The defendant has been charged in 3 counts of murder.
13: Women's mental health after pregnancy is extremely important.
10: But also highlighting a critical issue nationwide.
14: A new study finds a steep drop in how moms are rating their own mental and physical health.
15: And among new mothers, mental health disorders are the leading cause of death.
16: Maternal mental health is being neglected in most states.
10: In the U.S., maternal mental health has long been stigmatized and overlooked. According to a report by the National Partnership for Women and Families, maternal mental health conditions affect about 1 in 5 women. But almost half of those women experiencing symptoms fail to seek help.
17: It is an absolute tragedy what has happened to the Clancy family. Mm-hmm. And it is horrific that it takes a tragedy like this for us to talk about this topic.
18: Mm-hmm. And when you look at kind of the landscape, is this an underfunded area overall?
17: It is 100% an underfunded area. I often say in sort of the priorities in our country, there's mental health, there's women's health, and then way down kind of in the basement is women's mental health.
10: Adrienne Griffin is the executive director of the Maternal Mental Health Leadership Alliance, known as MMHLA. It's a nonprofit organization founded and run by women to improve funding and resources nationwide for expecting and new moms.
17: We've brought over $125 million in federal funding for maternal mental health programs and for research in this field. Nobody grows up saying, I'm going to work as a maternal mental health advocate. That's just not a thing. But I had significant postpartum depression and anxiety after my second child was born. I knew right away that something was wrong.
18: When we say dark time postpartum, I think a lot of people hear, you're tired, you have a newborn, it's the fog, it's normal.
17: Right, some element of that is normal, but I still have this pit in my stomach when I think about how exhausted and overwhelmed and hopeless I was. I felt like I was drowning. I couldn't get my head above water. During that dark time, I decided I needed to do something about this so other women wouldn't suffer.
10: The organization spearheads 2 big programs. The first, the National Maternal Mental Health Hotline, which provides 24/7 free confidential support in English and Spanish. The second, a network devoted to connecting moms with mental health experts and training to providers.
17: This year, our 2 programs, the hotline and mm-hmm. the state grant program, get a total of $20 million in funding, which mm-hmm. sounds like a lot of money. Mm-hmm. The budget for the Department of Health and Human Services is $100 billion.
18: We have seen a lot of funding cuts at the federal level. What has that done for maternal care?
17: Yes, there have been significant cuts over the last year and a half to programs that support both mothers and babies. So whether it was at the CDC or the Health Resources and Services Administration, a lot of those people are gone. But our programs, fortunately, still remain funded.
10: According to Grant Witness, a group that tracks federal research funding cuts, at the National Institutes of Health, the federal government had awarded 442 grants worth $1.4 billion. 9 of those grants were related to both postpartum and depression. All 9 were terminated or frozen when President Trump took office, but then were reinstated. The Department of Health and Human Services told ABC News maternal and mental health are key priorities, with the National Institutes of Health supporting $717 million in pregnancy-related research in 2025.
19: It's incredibly hard to keep track of what's been cut and what is being said about what's being cut. Leading up to the firings, we had a lot of rumors.
10: Krista Reynolds was laid off from the National Institutes of Health in 2025, along with other employees during mass layoffs.
19: Part of my job as a program analyst was planning some communications projects for outreach and ways that we would be teaching our community about the grant process.
10: She claims at the start of last year, the Trump administration moved to cancel or deny research grants related to diversity, equity, and inclusion. A federal judge later ruled the move unlawful and ordered for some of the funding to be restored.
19: There have been certain words that were flagged. If a grant included one of the flagged words, it would not be funded, or it would be given a bad score, sent back for revisions. Words like women, gender, health disparities.
10: The changes to federal grants have sparked intense questions on Capitol Hill.
4: Your agency told programs to remove a list of nearly 200 words and phrases from their funding applications, including the word black. Do you have an idea of how we could solve the black maternal mortality crisis if we can't say black?
6: President Trump is trying to end division in this country, not so.
4: Sorry, not eviction.
6: During the last 4 years, that's what DEI did. It divided people. It polarized people.
4: No. We're not talking about eviction. We're talking about healthcare.
6: I'm calling about DEI.
4: We're talking about healthcare.
10: Democratic Congresswoman Summer Lee pressed Health Secretary Robert F. Kennedy Jr. on CDC data showing black women are 3 times more likely to die from a pregnancy-related cause than white women.
6: Do you think the federal government should be paying for DEI?
4: I think the federal government has a vested interest in ensuring that its citizens survive childbirth.
19: I think that cutting the programs that are aimed at addressing diversity, equity, inclusion is going to create problems for decades, I mean, at least for the rest of our lives.
10: A Health and Human Services spokesperson did not comment directly on DEI cuts, but told ABC News, under President Trump and Secretary Kennedy's leadership, HHS is committed to supporting moms and families. Adding the administration launched a new tool called moms.gov, which includes a hotline to support mothers.
19: In a lot of ways, women's health has been an area that has always needed more attention. Traditionally, it gets less funding and gets fewer research project grants.
10: And while treatment has advanced, awareness, access, and screening have not kept pace with the need. The Edinburgh Postnatal Depression Scale is a 10-question tool filled out by moms at doctor and pediatrician appointments to help screen for postpartum depression. It was introduced nearly 40 years ago. Once diagnosed, postpartum depression is usually treated with psychotherapy, antidepressants, and support services, while postpartum psychosis is treated with hospitalization, antipsychotic medications, and often lithium.
18: When you get to that medication point, does that help with something like depression or if we get to the level of psychosis?
17: There are medications that are safe, relatively safe and effective to take if a woman is pregnant or breastfeeding. And there's new medications that are coming to market, medications that have been specifically developed to treat postpartum depression.
10: In 2023, the FDA approved the first pill specifically designed to treat postpartum depression.
18: What message would you have for policymakers here on the importance of maternal mental health?
17: I would say to those policymakers, this is a wake-up call. We do not ever want to experience a similar tragedy as we are seeing with the Lindsay Clancy Katies. We know what to do. We just need more money. We need to prioritize women's health, because then we're prioritizing our entire country.

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2: Can there be such a thing as a terminal mental illness? Can you be so depressed, so mentally troubled, that you're incurable? And should you have the legal right to end your life as a result? It's a question fraught with moral complexity.
3: And a question that has been around since prosecutors in the 90s convicted Jack Kevorkian, or Dr. Death, for physician-assisted suicides. The debate has now roared back into the headlines because of how young some of those requesting euthanasia are. Canada, which already has some of the most liberal assisted dying laws in the world for physical illness, is debating opening it up to those with only a mental illness.
2: Over the last 3 years, we've followed some of those considering these possibly life-ending decisions.
4: Hey, Nina. Hoi.
2: We met Nina from the Netherlands.
5: Ik wil dood, maar ik kan dit gevoel niet meer aan, zeg maar.
2: Caroline and Gilbert, whose son struggled with mental health issues for most of his life.
6: It was all dark in him. Very dark, very dark.
2: Natalie from Belgium, who's considering euthanasia after a traumatic event.
7: For me, it's not a choice. I can't live anymore. It's mentally, I'm really broken. I'm suffering.
2: And a doctor who's helped dozens of people end their lives.
8: Can you take me in the room with you when it's the last day of someone's life?
9: Mm-hmm. It is intense. It's not a normal day, and I remember them all, and I will always.
2: These are their stories, and a warning that viewers may find the topics discussed in this film distressing.

0: I went running very early. There was a man. He grabbed me. He hit me with his fists several times in my face, really hard. Everything was broken.
1: Nathalie Huygens was an administrator at an elementary school in Belgium before an attack in the woods changed her life forever.
0: He was saying, calme-toi, eh?
2: Calm yourself.
0: Calm yourself. And then the last fist that hit me, I knew if there would be another one, I would be dead. But then I knew the worst thing was going to happen. He threw me back on the ground in the field. And there he raped me several times.
1: Nathalie's attacker was convicted and sentenced to 15 years in prison for the rape.
2: He took your identity?
0: Yes.
1: Nathalie's marriage of 26 years ended not long after the attack. She quit her job. She stopped socializing. She says for months after the rape, she tried to end her life. Her thoughts of suicide became so strong, she says, that she began to discuss assisted suicide with her psychiatrist in Belgium, where euthanasia has been legal since 2002.
2: Can you tell me what it was like for you to tell your family that this was a decision you'd made?
0: I told my two kids, and that's the hardest thing you have to do, because they are my life, my everything, my the reason for living.
2: Someone watching might say, you just haven't had the right therapy. That's what they'll probably think.
0: When people see me, they think there's nothing wrong with her, and she looks happy, she looks normal. Why would she end her life? But people never see me when I'm home alone, when I'm here on my own, lying on the floor, crying from pain, from everything.
1: Nathalie's son joins us.
2: Can you tell me what it was like for you when she explained what she was planning to do?
3: To be honest, for me, it wasn't like a big surprise. We knew there were some suicide attempts before. We knew that she didn't want to live anymore. So it wasn't like a big surprise, and we felt it coming.
1: In the United States, assisted dying for terminal physical illness is legal in 13 states, but no state law makes provision for mental health conditions. When assisted dying became law in Belgium, the Netherlands, and Luxembourg, it did not distinguish between mental and physical ill health.
4: Who did you tell?
1: Dutch psychiatrist Dr. Kit van Mechelen has helped dozens of people end their lives from mental disorders. The numbers are still very small. In Belgium in 2023, for example, euthanasia accounted for just 3% of all deaths in the country, but they're going up. Kit believes all health systems should offer euthanasia and allow it for mental illness.
5: There's no difference between physical and mental illness.
4: Well, there are differences, but they should not be discriminated. That you can have a doctor helping you with dying in a human way with a physical illness and not with a psychiatric illness. I don't see why there should be a difference.
1: In Belgium and the Netherlands, the law allows doctors, including psychiatrists, to administer lethal medication if a patient makes a voluntary, written, and repeated request. A second independent physician must be consulted to verify the medical condition of the patient. And for non-terminal patients, at least 1 month must pass between the request and the act. Nathalie does not have a terminal physical illness, but she believes she has a terminal mental illness and was granted a request to end her life for that reason.
2: So many parents, and you said it to me when we were talking, my kids are the reason I'm alive. I mean, what goes through your mind? Do you think, well, why am I not enough for my mum to stay?
3: No. Never. I actually support the decision. I mean, I would never take it personal. It's not her fault. It's the one who did it. It's his fault. I blame it on him, not on her.
6: As powerful and as heart-wrenching as these stories are, you start to get into some really vulnerable territory mm-hmm. when you use anecdotes mm-hmm. To create huge civilization-changing mm-hmm. alterations in public policy.
1: Mark Comrade is a U.S.-based medical doctor, psychiatrist, and self-styled advocate against physician-assisted death.
6: In my world, my professional ethos, as well as skill set, is to prevent suicide, not to provide suicide.
1: In some states in the U.S., physically terminally ill patients can end their lives if a doctor thinks the person will die within 6 to 12 months.
6: The science of prognosis in general medicine is actually not nearly as robust as people think it is. In fact, a study of oncologists predicting the long-term outcome of their patients showed that they were right only 40% of the time. That's less than flipping a coin.
2: And mental illness is so much more complicated.
6: Even less. I cannot send you for a blood test and say, aha, see, you do have schizophrenia or don't have it. I cannot put you in a brain imaging device and look at it and say, you clearly have bipolar disorder. The vast majority of colleagues would agree that there is no such thing as a terminal psychiatric illness. And I would challenge you to put any one patient before me that you would expect me to find untreatable. And not necessarily curable. You can treat always and support always and hopefully kill never.
1: When we first met Natalie 3 years ago, she told us that she felt that the only way to end her suffering was through euthanasia.
0: I feel like a bad mother who would leave their children when they mean the world to them. And I feel so guilty for all the suffering that they had to go through because of what happened to me. When a psychiatrist asked me if I want my children there, I said no. I just want to be all alone. He says, Ali, he wants to be there.
2: You want to be there?
3: Yeah.
0: And if he wants that, then I have to change my mind and let him be there because he is the one who's going to live with that.
2: We spoke to one woman who has two physicians who both agree now, after a lot of treatment over many, many years, that she cannot continue to live with the trauma that she's experienced and they are going to help to end her life. What would you say to her if she were here now?
6: I would say that there are many other alternatives. Okay? First of all, let me have a crack at you, right? And particularly in psychiatry, as I've said, we actually have some skill sets, independent of diagnoses, to help people actually find a way to get into a better future, to shore up their support systems, to make meaning out of their suffering. So there's much that we can do.
1: Coming up,
7: hey,
1: we travel to the Netherlands, where we meet a young woman, just 23 years old, who says she doesn't want to die, but is considering ending her life with the help of the state because of mental illness.

0: come together.
1: Happy birthday.
0: Brighten your morning.
2: I'm George, how are you?
0: And the day ahead.
3: How did we get to this point so quickly?
4: One, two, three, four.
3: Bro. Yeah, new era and new aura.

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0: en ik ben heel graag met mijn beste vriendin.
1: What do you write about? What kind of things do you like writing about?
0: Ik ben momenteel bezig met het schrijven van mijn eigen autobiografie. Een verhaal over mijn leven met depressie en PTSS. En ik schrijf regelmatig gedichten.
1: You mentioned depression and anxiety. Can you remember when you first started feeling these feelings?
0: Een jaar of 11 begon het bij mij heel erg met onzekerheden. 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
2: Nina says she was abused at a young age. She didn't want to go into further details when we spoke with her.
1: And so you have decided that in order to stop these feelings, you want to end your life.
0: Ja, dat is natuurlijk wel een heel proces aan vooraf gegaan, want ik wil dood, maar ik kan dit gevoel niet meer aan, zeg maar.
3: There's been a renewed focus on these laws recently.
4: Yes,
3: Why
4: yes.
3: is that? Is that because the numbers are going up?
4: Yes. In 2010, there were 2,000 cases of euthanasia in the Netherlands. We are a small country, huh? And now in 2025, there were 10,000, so it raised like five times.
2: The debate roared back into public view in 2023. Two of the youngest people in the Netherlands to end their lives with the help of the state for mental health reasons, one 16 and one 18. Minors as young as 12 years old can request euthanasia in the Netherlands with the permission of their parents.
4: And I think age is a factor you should take into account, of course, but not the only one, and not the most important one. The most important one is for me depth and duration of therapy-resistant suffering. I mean, if 100 youngsters ask the group of psychiatrists, only 3 of those 100 will pass away by euthanasia. The 97 others aren't. So it's very, very exceptional. And those 3 have been through 10 years or more of very, very intensive treatment.
3: You know what the critics say?
5: The critics?
4: Yes, I know quite well, yeah.
3: More and more young people will start to come forward for these sorts of procedures.
4: Well, it's possible that more people think about it, but coming into a procedure is not an impulsive thing.
2: Kit argues that offering this process also gives people a level of agency that allows them to continue living.
4: It gives them strength to stay alive and to start another treatment and to have a pause and to let the doctor help them, give them perspective.
0: Een beetje naar uit, omdat ik heel erg van mening ben dat alles gewoon alles wat hierna komt, is beter dan het leven wat ik nu moet doorstaan. Zo sta ik daar heel erg in.
2: Kit has been helping Nina through the process to end her life for over a year and a half.
3: Can you see why this is shocking to people?
4: For sure. For sure.
3: For a young girl in her 20s
4: for sure.
3: to decide.
4: What I see is that it's shocking for everybody, except for the ones who are very near to that patient.
1: Have you envisaged what your last day will look like? Have you made a plan for what the end looks like?
0: Mijn wens is dat ik de laatste dag, maar sowieso de laatste dagen van tevoren graag bij mijn ouders en mijn broertje wil doorbrengen.
2: The American Medical Association does not support physician-assisted suicide. They say it's fundamentally incompatible with the physician's role as a healer. But they do offer an ethical framework for those doing it in the states where it is legal.
6: Killing patients does not belong in the house of medicine. It never has. It undermines the whole ethos of what it means to be a physician. And frankly, just because society wants something and there's changing moral concepts in society does not mean that physicians have to agree and cooperate with it.
2: Suicide affects more than just the life that's taken. Loved ones are left behind to grieve, often confused. But we've spoken to families who say that state-assisted euthanasia has been a chance for them to be involved in the process.
1: Hi.

0: Hi, James.
1: It's Carolina.
0: Lovely to meet you, Carolina.
2: Gilbert and Caroline's son was in and out of psychiatric care since he was a teenager. He had persistent mental health problems. He told his parents from a young age he wanted to end his life.
3: You try to protect your son from suicide. You do everything for it, but eventually when he really wants to kill himself, we can't stop him. If you really want to go, do so, but don't bother other people. Don't jump for a train or for a car.
1: Or let people find you in pieces.
3: Mm. Yeah, and say goodbye to us.
1: Yeah. Mm. It was very honest conversation.
0: When was that?
1: Wow,
0: first time?
1: 15, 16.
0: Wow.
1: Yeah.
2: His parents say David lived his life as long as he could. But as the years went on, his depression didn't improve.
1: Every year he struggled. He had better moments and worse.
3: And the better moments got shorter and the depression deepens.
1: He was exhausted and it was all dark in him, very dark, very dark. And his depression was so big.
2: By the time he got to 31, David chose to end his life. The day had finally come for him to say goodbye. The family spent hours discussing the decision.
3: We didn't talk about whether, we talked about life and death.
1: Yeah.
3: Why should you stay alive? Can't you stay alive? We talked about us going to lose a son.
1: He said, you have to lose one person, but I lose everyone. It was so sad. Yeah. And We cried together.
3: Oh, yes.
2: On his last day, along with David's wife, they went to the hospital as a family.
3: The most difficult, heaviest day of our lives, in a certain way, up to them. Wednesday, October the 4th, around 9 o'clock.
1: In the morning at his home.
3: He invited us to drink a cup of coffee. And then the four of us, Marielle, David and we two, went to the hospital.
1: I sit in that car, I never forget it. You think, what I'm going to do? It isn't happening.
3: This is bizarre.
1: It's bizarre. It's crazy. What are we going to do? I'm going with my son. And let another person to make him die. Yeah. Everything was set.
3: Yeah.
1: It was the time to do. And then he was going to the beds, and we stand there. We were very quiet.
3: He was all the time with us, very conscious, sharp about what was going to happen. And he wanted to die with the music of System of a Down. And he told his wife, now put on the music.

0: He has to control the leads, but everything what happens on his bed. Yeah.
1: What was the last thing you said to him?
0: I love you. I'm proud of you. And I kissed him, yeah. Of course, that's what you say as a parent.
2: I gave him a hug and said, my boy.
0: Yeah. And then he died. I stand with him.
2: Yes,
0: and I had my hand on his head. And his wife was with him. And yeah, in a certain way it was okay. It was okay. It was what he wanted. He had peace. He was in rest.
2: No more suffering.
0: No more suffering.
3: In his last humane act, David chose to donate his organs.
0: Six people who have his organs and can live on. We are very proud of him.
3: Tragically, David's brother Michael took his own life 6 months later. He had schizophrenia and had also dealt with years of psychiatric treatments.
1: How have you survived?
0: Our strength is our love.
3: She and Gilbert have learned to live for each other. Caroline's love of horse riding sustains her.
0: David was gone the day before, and I was so sad. But when I am here, I am sad, but also happy. It can be together, and that's the healing for me.
4: 2 years after we first met, Natalie has yet to make the decision to end her life. And she says it was being given the choice to go through with it that has helped her live.
5: I come outside a lot more. I feel alive since she's here. Now all my attention and my love goes to my children, to my dog. Ever since I have her, it's like I see no reason to die. I'm happy, so, and I'm also not scared to lose anything again, because that's life.
4: 4 months after filming with her, Nina ended her life. She died at home with her parents and her best friend by her side. If you or a loved one are experiencing suicidal thoughts or any other mental health crisis, please call or text the 988 Suicide and Crisis Lifeline. 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And you can also go to 988lifeline.org.

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1: I'm Rachel Scott, traveling with President Trump in Geneva. Wherever the story is, we'll take you there. You're streaming ABC News Live.
2: The crime scene was one out of a horror movie. The house was an old, abandoned house. Deep into the wood line, you couldn't even see it from the street. The walls had holes in it, old stained mattresses laying on the floor, empty beer cans, empty soda cans, just trash everywhere.
3: The house itself had been abandoned for Lord knows how long. There was graffiti and stuff written on the walls. Satanic graffiti, real dark.
4: If the house could tell stories, I'm sure it would have a lot to tell.
5: I didn't even know it was there. I've been in Fountain Inn in Simpsonville since 2002, and I never knew it was there.
6: There was a lot of people that would go there and smoke and drink and things. I guess it was something a lot of high schoolers had done before us. A house in the woods that we could go hang out after school and not get in trouble is what we thought it was. Looking back now, it's terrifying to even think about it.

0: This is a picture that Katie took. This is me and Katie. That's me right there, and that's her right there. This was the day of our fifth grade graduation. So, like, this is another one of her. You know, it just shows her smile, and there's, like, a little bit of goofiness to it. We went to Hillcrest High School together. All these photos were taken right before our senior year started. Everybody had to wear, you know, just something appropriate.
1: Katie Blauvelt was a young girl living in Simpsonville, South Carolina. Simpsonville is one of these South Carolina small towns, very few businesses. Everybody kind of knows everyone.
0: She liked One Direction. I just remember her being really big about them.
2: My ringtone for her was, "You Don't Know You're Beautiful." When I hear that song, I still tear up because that was her song. She just didn't realize how beautiful she was.
3: She just liked happy music, something with a good beat, and she just always wanted to be bouncing, singing, going, doing, having fun, going on an adventure.
4: Katie had gotten over some hurdles. She was on her way to a new life, working at PetSmart, gotten a new car.
2: The cosign for her, a 2011 Ford Fiesta. Nice little car, really cute. And so she was happy to finally have her own little car. She loved that thing.
5: We work at the PetSmart in the Pets Hotel, which is a doggy daycare and boarding facility. She had the biggest heart I've ever known. Never met anybody that she was unkind to. Absolutely obsessed with animals. Loved Harry Potter.
0: That's her turtle tattoo. Turtles were her thing.
6: Katie was my mom's little sister, so she was my aunt. We're 4 years and 1 week apart. She was just always there for me when I needed her, and she was my best friend. Always somebody who I could talk to.
7: Not one person had a bad thing to say about Katie. Everybody said she was loving, she was fun, she had a good job. She was just doing the things that a normal 22-year-old would do.
1: On October 24th, Katie goes to work. We have her time cards where she checks in at PetSmart.
8: She ended up clocking out just a few minutes after 2 p.m. on the 24th. She was supposed to meet up with her niece, Cheyenne, later on in that day.
2: Cheyenne called her after she'd gotten off work and told her to come by. We'll go grab something to eat. We'll hang out.
6: I called her and I said, "Do you want to come hang out with us after you're done with work?" And she said, "Yeah, I'll call you later."
8: Cheyenne even said that the conversation was a little weird, that Katie wasn't her normal self on the other end of the phone, but she didn't really know why.
6: She was just very vague on the phone, and I was like, "What are you doing?" And she was like, "I don't really know." Didn't think much of it until later on. I look back, I realized that she sounded uncomfortable, but at the time I didn't just pick up on that.
9: She doesn't show up. She doesn't call. She's not answering her phone. It's like she's disappeared.
3: No missed calls, no messages. Katie wasn't there. She's not answering her phone. Just nothing. So then I just started up the chain, like, call Mama. Make sure she's on this too. See if she's there. Is she asleep?
2: Brandy calls me. She said, "Is Katie there?" I'm like, "No." She said, "Have you seen her? Talk to her?" I'm like, "No." I said, "She's not here." She said, "Something's not right."
4: Word gets out in Simpsonville, "Hey, Katie's missing." So everybody kind of knows, hey, this isn't right. Something's wrong.
8: They're out there looking for her. Friends, family, coworkers.
0: Everybody went out looking for her. Everybody.
2: I said, "If I don't hear anything by morning, I'm going straight to the police station." So I did. And I went down to Simpsonville police station and reported her missing.
1: And then that's when law enforcement gets involved and starts trying to track down where Katie is.
2: So they said, just go home and wait. And that was the hardest thing to do, was just go home and wait. But we didn't. We got in groups and we were searching places she'd hang out.
7: I was the investigator who was on call. I got a phone call from the uniform patrol supervisor who was meeting with the family. He relayed the information about the case to me. I immediately felt like this was something we needed to jump on as quick as possible. Contacted her cell phone carrier and went ahead and requested what's called an exigent ping, where they're able to give us either the current location of the phone if it's turned on or the last known location.
0: Her phone was pinging way out of state.
1: And they actually get some information back from the wireless provider that shows that she's up in West Virginia.
6: Katie's GPS actually said she was in Bluefields, West Virginia.
7: I said, does this make any sense? Do you know anybody up there? Is there any reason she'd be going in this path? And they said, absolutely not.
9: Katie's been missing about 24 hours now, and her friends and family are asking, what is she doing there? Did she go on her own, or did someone take her there?
2: Around 1:30, 2:30 in the morning, Brandy called me and said, Mom, something's going on.
6: I knew from that minute what happened. And I was just screaming.

0: is a high price to pay for your kids to have an English accent.
1: It's going to be non-stop drama. Who needs Netflix?
2: Harry and Meghan, The Return of the Prince, now streaming on Disney Plus and Hulu.
3: Simpsonville is a nice rural town. We're about 15 minutes outside of downtown Greenville, South Carolina. We've got the typical ice cream station that you'll find a line out the door every Friday night.
4: Simpsonville is just a beautiful, quiet place where everybody knows everybody and everybody gets along. High school football up here is tremendous. It's just a peaceful place. And that's another thing I think shocked this community when this happened.
5: Blauvelt was last seen leaving her job at the PetSmart on Woodruff Road Monday around 2 o'clock.
6: Last time anyone saw Katie was Monday night. It's now Tuesday. She's still missing. Her phone is still indicating that it's in West Virginia, and no one knows what's going on.
7: From what I understand, they started tracking her phone, and they had some kind of miscommunication.
3: The cell phone company gave us the wrong cell phone information. We later found out that they had entered some incorrect information and provided the wrong information to us.
8: And it really derailed the investigation for a while. They really lost about 12 hours of time looking for Katie, trying to trace down why she could be up in West Virginia.
9: Simpsonville 911, what's the location of your emergency?
10: I'm at Discover Church across from in the woods.
9: You're at Discover Church across from where?
10: In the woods across from it.
6: Two of Katie's friends, Wayne Roper and Ricky Hargrove, go looking for her. And the first place that they search is honestly so creepy, it's the kind of place you expect to find a body.
10: I was worried about my friend. She's been missing for a while now, and she came in this house that we used to hang out in.
3: Dispatch received a phone call from two young men. They were friends of Katie's, and one of them had just gotten off work at the local Walmart at midnight.
8: Wayne Roper was a good friend of Katie's, knew her for a really long time, went to school with her.
3: And they decided to go to this house because it was a place that they had all hung out in the past.
10: She's been missing for, I think, 30 hours now, and we went into the woods where we used to all hang out at, and there's a house there, and we went looking for her there just in case, like she might be there staying or something.
3: They did a search of the entire house, and the last place they checked was the basement. There was a concrete box formed in the floor of the basement. It was covered with a piece of plywood. These two boys removed the plywood and found Katie's body.
9: What's wrong with her, sir?
10: She run away.
9: She run away?
10: No, ma'am. We found her in this house, not alive.
4: It went from a place where they used to socialize and have fun to a tomb.
11: I believe it was Investigator Moorcraft who called me to notify me that we had a murder and we had located Katie's body and that I needed to respond as an additional investigator to help out.
12: Okay, hold on for me, sir. Simpsonville, you have police on the way?
13: I've got police on the way.
12: All right, we'll stage for you if you can just advise.
13: All right, sir, I should have officers pulling up now. Can you see them?
10: Yes, sir.
8: The abandoned house itself is got its own special brand of creepy. Then you add in the fact that law enforcement's discovering this crime scene after midnight, late night. There's floorboards missing. There's all this spray paint on the walls. And then you see the camera pivot and turn to walk down into the basement. Then you just see Katie's body. She is naked from the waist down. She's got her shirt pulled up and she's got that board covered on top of her. And you can just see a stab wound on her neck. Her shirt's soaked in blood.
3: The actual handle of the knife wasn't present on the scene and the entire blade was inside of her neck.
4: The 6-inch knife, 4.9 inches into her right neck, cut the carotid artery and the left jugular vein, and she bled to death.
8: She wasn't wearing any clothes from the waist down. Obviously makes you concerned if there's some sort of sexual assault.
3: The coroner's office tested to rule out a sexual assault. There was no signs of sexual assault.
6: Police say that they find blood spatter in the undergrowth of the bushes near the house, which makes them think that Katie was likely killed outside and her body taken inside the farmhouse.
4: They were drag marks and blood leading from outside the house down to the basement and into this hole, if you will.
3: You could tell she'd been there more than 12 hours or so due to some different things that we found on the body.
4: Pathologist said there was some injuries on her hands and all that would be consistent with defensive type wounds. I think she fought.
3: There was no signs of where her cell phone was. It was still turned off. We couldn't locate it anywhere in an initial search of the crime scene. So that was the thing we really wanted to get our hands on.
14: I passed by the abandoned house and saw the cops there that night. Something just clicked in my brain and I was like, why else would they all be here? I knew. I knew Katie was dead.
15: I got out and went and asked one of the policemen. I said, is it my daughter you found? Tell me. I just want to know. And they said, we can't tell you anything. You need to go home and just wait for somebody to contact you.
14: I remember screaming. I was just screaming. And I remember somebody picked me up and put me back in the car and took me home to my mom and dad. And I was just screaming.
16: I was checking the news and I saw that there had been a body found. And I kind of looked at my roommate and I was like, I'm not going to think anything until I hear something.
17: I found an article just scrolling through Facebook and it said 22-year-old body found. And I was just hoping and praying it wasn't her. Just please don't be her.
18: The body of a 22-year-old Catherine Blyvelt was found in the cellar of an abandoned home on Main Street, happened about 1 o'clock this morning.
6: Police say her family had reported her missing just hours earlier, Tuesday afternoon.
19: I picked up the phone, and I didn't want to hear what he said, so I handed it to my husband. And I remember watching my husband's face. That's what told me there's nothing else to do.
6: Cops are asking themselves, what are the chances that these two guys who found Katie's body found it in the first place that they looked?
20: What made you go to that house specifically at midnight?

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1: FX's AHS 13, now streaming on Hulu.
2: Since this is obviously a death investigation, we kind of have to treat everybody like they may have something to do with it.
3: Simpsonville did a really thorough job investigating this case. So they looked at everyone. That included Wayne Roper. That included his friend Richard Hargrove that was there with him that day that found Katie.
2: What we want to do this morning is talk to you about how you came about to find Katie. Just ask you some basic questions, okay?
4: Oh, these two guys called and said that they had found Katie's body in an abandoned house between Simpsonville and Fountain Inn.
2: So tell me what happened once you got to the abandoned house tonight.
5: We went through all the rooms and shone a light down in the basement.
6: At the bottom of the flight of the steps, there was some kind of concrete structure to the right. Mm-hmm. And it looked like somebody had shoved the body in there.
5: And I looked in there, I see a white jacket that had dirt on it. And then I looked around in there and seen it on.
6: Yeah, Wayne pointed out the body. I couldn't believe it at first. All I did, I looked in there and I remember I said, oh my God, I couldn't handle it. I started leaving right then.
7: Who at 12:30 at night is going to go to this abandoned house by themselves without contacting the police first or without going with a group of, friends? So it seemed a little bit strange to us.
3: This was a pretty obscure place for someone to find a body.
4: We couldn't figure the odds of these two guys decide they're going to go look for Katie. And they go check one place and find her under a bunch of trash in the basement of this abandoned house.
2: Tell me how you knew this young lady.
5: Katie?
2: Yeah.
5: I went to school with her. I've known her since then, and then we did date. And that's pretty much it. And then we've been hanging out pretty so often.
2: Has Katie ever made you mad? Or
5: no, sir.
2: Were you guys talking like you're trying to get together?
5: Oh, no.
2: This latest time?
5: No, sir. We were being friends. She was telling me everything that was like going on in her life and everything.
8: Detectives interview Katie's niece, Cheyenne Paxton. She tells police there's no way Wayne could have killed Katie.
9: Wayne would never do something like this to Katie. Wayne and Katie have known each other since I was 11 years old, and that's how I know Wayne. And Wayne wouldn't do something like this to Katie. We just felt bad that he asked it.
2: I understand, but you got to look at it from our perspective. It's very suspicious that he's the one that found that body, especially where it was.
7: Of course, we didn't know either of these two. We didn't know their relationship to Katie. So we got on pretty hard.
2: Let me ask you a question. It's kind of blunt. Did you have anything to do with Katie's death?
5: No, sir.
6: Absolutely not. I barely knew her. I didn't know anything about her. She just came to my bonfires a few times.
2: Eventually, we're going to find out who killed her. I promise you that. If you have any involvement or any knowledge of it, now's the time for you to come forward.
5: I don't do anything.
2: Okay. All right. What I'm going to do is swab each of your cheeks, okay?
9: If you don't mind, I'm going to take some pictures of you.
8: Wayne and Ricky submit to DNA tests. They have their bodies photographed.
9: You turn on?
8: They turn over their cell phones. So it seems like Wayne and Ricky are in the clear.
2: All right, we'll be in touch with you then. I appreciate your time.
8: However, they get called back into the interrogation room because a neighboring police department from Fountain Inn that's working on the case wants to talk to them.
10: Hey, Ricky, I gotta tell you, man, it seems like every time you kind of go over the story, a little bit more is added to it. Does that resonate in your mind?
11: I mean, you guys are asking me the questions, I'm answering them.
12: And we run that blood on plants around that house where a body's found, and it comes back, and you're the winner. What do you think is going to happen to you?
11: You're going to think that I'm doing it.
12: Do you see how we would think that anyway?
11: I think that it's weird that, like, I'm the one that found her, and that it's just a weird coincidence that I just went to.
12: I don't believe in coincidences. Not like that. I'm not opposed to helping anybody that's made a mistake, Wayne, but I can't help you if you don't tell me the truth.
11: You're telling me the truth.
12: You're telling me part of the truth.
11: I'm telling you the full truth.
4: It's just hard for me to get my mind around how they go into this abandoned house with flashlights and find her buried under a bunch of stuff. I mean, just didn't pass the smell test to me.
10: Wayne, did you kill her?
11: No, sir.
12: You knew she was dead, though.
11: No, I didn't, sir.
10: Why else would you go straight down to where she was?
11: I didn't go straight there. I don't know what I'm not telling. That's all. I've told you everything that I can think of.
13: And I'm like, I can tell him he didn't do it. I can promise you he didn't do it. I know he didn't do it.
4: We were thorough enough that even though we were suspicious about that, you know, they were eliminated and they were actually, you know, telling the truth.
14: These gentlemen had nothing to do with it.
13: And if I could ever say anything to Wayne, it's two things. One, thank you for being the one that found her. But I am so sorry it was you that found her. Because I can only imagine what he went through for that. I hurt for him for being the one that actually found her.
15: Police tell us they do have a few leads, but no defined persons of interest just yet.
8: Wayne and Ricky have been cleared, so police turn their attention to other people in Katie's life.
15: They do start with the people closest to her.
8: Even though Katie may look young, the 22-year-old has already been married. But then investigators find out that she's recently separated from her husband, and they decide they need to talk to him.
16: And at this point, we're able to say that it is Kathryn, okay? I'm so sorry if we lost her.

0: out. And every day we take you beyond the headlines in real time with what happens next in the biggest trials happening now. Burden of Proof, streaming live daily on ABC News Live, wherever you stream.
1: All right, let's go. Come on.
2: Let's go.
3: Super Bowl 61 is coming.
2: Let's go.
3: And everyone's going.
4: Okay, let's go.
5: Let's go.
4: Let's go. Let's do it.
6: Let's go.
3: Because once the game starts.
2: Let's go.
7: Well, don't just stand there.
3: Everything else stops.
8: Yeah.
9: In case you got any wrong with her.
8: This is Josh Payton. He's a detective.
10: Hey, man.
8: Mr. Gary Sessions, Detective Corner.
10: Sure.
11: At the time of Katie's murder, she was actually living with her parents because she had separated from her husband, John Blauvelt.
12: What's your wife's full name?
13: Catherine Ann Blauvelt.
12: Okay. And are you familiar that she's missing?
13: Okay.
12: Yeah.
14: He didn't file the missing persons report because they weren't living together at that point in time.
15: They hadn't been married very long at all.
14: They get married in December. They are married a few months before they had separated.
10: She said that it was over. She was done. She didn't want to be with him.
11: Naturally, detectives have questions for John. But before they can get to that, they need to inform him that his wife has been murdered.
15: John was considered next of kin since he was still legally married to Katie.
14: John Blauvelt is in the Army. He's currently serving as a recruiter.
15: So myself, the deputy coroner, and an investigator from Fountain Inn went to his office and made the death notification.
12: Out off of Southeast Main Street, there was a body that was found in a house, okay, an abandoned house. And at this point, we're able to say that it is Catherine, okay? I'm so sorry for your loss, sir. We're obviously in the process of investigating this.
16: Katie and John Blauvelt started dating sometime late of 2014.
17: She worked at a Firehouse Subs, which is a sub shop, and right next door was the Army recruiting station.
10: And that's how it started. She just worked right next to him, and I remember her saying that he would come in and get drinks and talk to her.
18: He was nice, very talkative.
17: She kept him secret for a while, and the reason was, I think, is because he was separated from his wife, but he wasn't divorced yet. And I found out he had a daughter. But she would crawl up in Katie's lap in a heartbeat. And Katie was very protective of her. She really loved her.
18: We were laying on the trampoline in my mom's backyard. And we were just talking. And she told me, she said, I think that I'm falling in love with John. And I remember being a little shocked. I was like, I thought this was fun. Something you were playing with, but I didn't know it was that serious.
17: I was at work one day and we were texting. And halfway through the text, she said, oh, by the way, me and John got married. I'm like, what? When? She said yesterday.
10: That was fast. That was really fast.
16: For better or worse, it went to worse pretty quick. And then Katie moved out of the house.
12: We were the worst couple. You know, we argued a lot. She moved out in April, I think. And then we talked on and off. Mostly she just wanted to see the dog. So she was more with her dog, but we couldn't really connect again. That wasn't really working.
10: I know she still loved him. I do know that she talked to him. I do know she hung out with him.
18: Him and Katie were definitely still around each other. They would both find excuses. You know, Katie was like, there's still a way where we can fix everything, you know?
10: She wanted her marriage to work. But it's like every time she would go back, she would just realize how wrong it was, but then she gets up right back into it.
15: Who do you know that would want to do harm to her?
12: Like nobody. I can't think of nobody that would actually want to do anything to her because she's just average, quiet.
15: Have you ever gotten so mad at her that maybe you did something you didn't mean to do?
12: No, absolutely not. I used to have a drinking problem, so I used to get pretty mad. And we used to have, like, yelling matches and but she has some lungs on her, so we could go back and forth all night. But I hadn't drank in 2 months now. Just because I'm trying to turn my around.
15: Are you familiar with this abandoned house?
12: Yeah.
15: Okay.
12: That's the spot.
15: What's the spot?
12: The hangout spot.
15: When was the last time you were there?
12: probably,
1: like a week ago, a month ago.
12: It's been months.
11: What starts out as a death notification starts morphing into an interrogation, and the more questions that the cops ask, the more uncomfortable John becomes.
12: Am I being charged with a crime? Because he's recording me, and I'm not comfortable with that.
1: No,
12: if I am, I'd like to contact a lawyer. Because this is uncomfortable.
1: Okay.
2: You're not being charged
12: with
2: crime right now.
1: Our job is to find out
12: what happened,
1: who killed her, and bring them to justice.
4: Chief Steve Moore tells us that Catherine Blauvelt was last heard from that same afternoon while driving in her car. That car is now missing.
15: Her car was not located at the crime scene. We didn't know where the vehicle was, so we entered it on NCIC, basically as a vehicle of interest in a murder case.
5: We believe that the car would hold evidence, you know, that we could use in this case, but so far we haven't been able to find it.
4: Now, this is what that car looks like. It's a 2011 black Ford Fiesta. If you have seen or heard anything about this case, the Simpsonville Police Department wants you to call them.
11: On the same day that cops are talking to John, there's a huge development in the case.
15: A Greenville County deputy located the vehicle in the parking lot over on Whitehorse Road and called in the VIN number on the vehicle, and it came back as a match to the vehicle we were looking for.
6: We are pulling into the strip mall where Katie's vehicle was dumped on the day that she was killed.
11: Katie's car, key evidence about what happened in the last few hours of her life, and now surveillance video. Is the killer caught on tape?

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1: From the time her body was found, it was later that day that the car was found.
2: We got the 911 call a little after midnight, and her car was located at Joe's Auto a little after 6:30, 7 o'clock.
3: Law enforcement found that car quick.
2: This is the parking lot where Katie's vehicle was stashed after she was killed the same day.
1: We put out a BOLO for her vehicle. So area law enforcement agencies were looking for it in relation to her murder. Greenville County deputies came up on the vehicle.
4: Katie's car contains clues, but we're not talking about DNA or fingerprints here. It has this tiny little insurance device that's called a snapshot that's hidden underneath the dashboard.
5: It was equipped with a data collection unit that plugs into the OBD port, and it measures their driving activity to get lower rates or higher rates in some cases.
6: Snapshot from Progressive. Plug it in and you can save on car insurance.
4: The insurance company says it uses this device to personalize rates so it can measure how good and safe a driver you are, and Katie was trying to save some money. Now authorities are hoping that this little box is going to pay off for them.
2: I think that was some pretty good evidence that we've found, because not only did it show his erratic driving, but it also showed the trajectory of Katie from when she left work to when she got to the abandoned house as well.
7: It's powerful. It's just powerful. It's breadcrumbs from murder to where they left the car finally on White Horse Road.
2: It showed us a lot of information that we would have never gotten. It was able to pick up speeds, locations, duration of said locations, how long it took her to get from point A to point B, how long she was at that specific location. And it showed us a trajectory of where she went from when she left PetSmart to how she got to where her body was located.
7: She wasn't able to speak again, but thank goodness, thank God, that her Progressive insurance snapshot kind of spoke for her after that.
4: Police say the device even recorded the driving behavior of the killer as they made their getaway.
8: The way her car was driven after we know she was dead, you can just see it's a completely different person driving that car. It's got really high rates of speed. He was braking really quickly, speeding up, taking curves really fast, and all that matches up with that device that was on the car.
4: The device shows that Katie's car sat at the abandoned house for about an hour and a half and then drove about 3.5 miles away.
7: They found the car without a license tape. So then, being very good law enforcement, they looked for video.
1: One of our captains located the business across the street, an auto repair shop, and we found that they had video surveillance that aimed across White Horse Road and covered the area where the vehicle was parked.
2: The cameras were located back behind us at Joe's Auto Shop.
7: He's got his video going, captures when both cars are coming in.
2: In the surveillance video from Joe's Auto, we were able to see the victim's vehicle being driven past Joe's into the parking lot that we're currently in. Shortly thereafter, a light color vehicle, which we believe to be a Prius, pulled in right behind the victim's vehicle and parked right next to the victim's vehicle.
1: The driver of Katie's vehicle exits the vehicle and goes to the back of the vehicle and ends up removing the license plate from the vehicle, then gets into the gold vehicle, and they both leave the scene.
7: You see that gold Prius leaving across the street on White Horse Road from Joe's Auto Salvage. That's incredible evidence.
4: So who is that riding around in Katie's car after her murder? Investigators are talking to people in her life, like the housemates who live with her estranged husband, John, at the house she once shared with him.
2: John Blavatt was living here in October of 2016, along with a few roommates.
8: So Brandon Tucker and Crystal Gordon were roommates living with John. So they were actually there at the house the day that Katie went missing.
4: You'll remember Crystal is Katie's childhood friend.
1: And Crystal and her boyfriend were sitting in the front room to the right of the front door. At that time, they saw a small black vehicle pulling into the driveway.
9: I was sitting right here and Brandon was sitting at the end of the table. And
3: we saw her car come from like the back of the road.
9: Right. It come in the William driveway and then backed up and then went down the road real quick.
10: It was so fast. It was so fast. They pulled in, I guess saw who all was home, realized not today, and drove off. Like, it happened that fast. You know, and I was like, wasn't that Katie's car? And I was like, I think that was Katie's car.
3: Did you see? I didn't see who was driving the car, but they were wearing a black jacket.
10: What they were wearing was a black zip-up jacket, and the hood was on. I just saw the black jacket. And I was like, I know that's not Katie.
9: Who do you think it was?
3: I don't know. I have not a clue.
7: They saw the car come in and saw it leave. Just a short while later, John Blauvelt comes back in from the back wooded area.
9: After the car left, it's probably 15 minutes. After that, he came up from the woods.
3: And then we're like, where were you at? And he's like, I was just going for a run. You know, he went and took a shower.
9: Was he sweating?
3: Yeah, I mean, he was just getting back from a run. He was sweating.
9: So, if you had to take a guess at who killed
3: him, I feel like it has to be somebody that knows Katie and somebody that knows John, because they pulled in John's driveway in her car. And that's just what I keep going back to.
4: Police have a lot of questions about John Blauvelt, and he has a lot of questions about the police.
9: Hey, Matthew, from Chicago, please. And I thought, he could tell me anything.
3: No, I didn't tell him.
9: What were his exact words?
3: I mean, he was just like, what were they asking you? Or, you know, all this other stuff.
4: What police do next is incredible.
8: So Katie's body has a viewing. Law enforcement decides to set up a camera in the viewing area.

0: What police do next is incredible.
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0: Police put a hidden camera in the funeral home. Now that's John Blauvelt. But the question is, who's that with him?
2: I was flabbergasted. I couldn't believe that they would come together.

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1: As they talk to witnesses and they gather more evidence in the homicide of Katie Blauvelt, investigators start focusing in on her husband, Sergeant John Blauvelt, as suspect number one. And then in a move that you'd expect to see in a mob investigation, police put a hidden camera inside the funeral home for Katie's visitation.
2: The footage is decently muffled. John shows up to the viewing of Katie's body. He gets a private viewing, separate from the rest of the family. He brings Hannah Thompson, his 17-year-old girlfriend, to the viewing as well.
3: He makes a remark that she still has blood on her, like they could have done a better job cleaning her up.
2: You do not see an emotional man looking at his wife. He's kind of making fun of her. He's talking about how dirty she is.
4: He showed up with Hannah, the last person he should have showed up with.
1: Who brings another woman to your wife's funeral? Even if they're separated, you just don't do that. You just don't.
5: Their relationship started before Katie even moved out. And then after Katie moved out, Hannah moved into John's bedroom.
1: At the time of Katie's murder, John, who's 28, is dating 17-year-old Hannah.
6: She was my friend from high school. She just was around with us a lot. Coming to his house, hanging out and smoking, and that's how John met her.
7: All right, so November 2nd, 2016.
8: So we contacted him again, and he voluntarily came to the police department.
9: I lost a friend. Maybe not the best wife, but I lost a friend. We would have always been the worst married couple on the planet, but she was always going to be my friend.
10: We've heard a little bit about this abandoned house. You've been there before?
9: Yeah.
10: Okay.
5: He denied being in the cellar at one point, even though all of his roommates told us that they would hang out there.
11: In the abandoned house, this is where we used to go to hang out with our friends and stuff.
9: Uh-huh.

0: people that I know that know about it, that know Katie as well. You know, like, there's not many people.
1: Have you guys ever been in the basement?
0: I have been down there before.
1: John's been there too. You ever been down the stairs in the basement?
2: Nah, because the one side's all flooded out, and then you can only climb down. And then the other stairs is like missing the last step, and it's all like, oh,
1: sketchy.
2: You can feel it. I don't know if you've gone down there, but you can feel it like every step, like wobbling back and forth. Like, you don't know how you're gonna get back up.
3: He even knows that they're wobbly when you step on them, and how do you know that if you've never been down there? And he also knows that another part of the basement that Katie's body wasn't even in was flooded, and it's not visible unless you actually go down there, go down the steps to see that it was flooded.
4: Police then asked John, why would you bring Hannah to your wife's visitation?
2: So I'm there by myself. I'm dealing with it by myself. I'm dragging her around because she's willing to be dragged around.
5: So John was a recruiter at the local high school, and he really just kind of became everyone's friend. He was the cool guy, the guy that would throw all the parties.
6: It seemed like a great place to hang out and do things we weren't supposed to do.
7: Instead of recruiting them for the Army like he was supposed to, he was recruiting them to come party at his house.
8: Katie was against it, and she's like, I keep trying to get him to stop and telling the kids to quit coming, but they just, he lets them in and they keep coming.
4: And there's an incident at the house about 8 months before Katie is murdered. There's a party with underage teens. They're allegedly drinking and smoking. And then the cops knock on the door.
9: John wouldn't come to the door, basically barricaded himself inside. And at that point, it kind of became a standoff of sorts.
10: We essentially just rushed the door and got him handcuffed, and that was it.
4: That same night, Katie goes to the police.
5: Katie went down to the Fountain Inn Police Department and reported the fact that at some point in time, John and her had gotten into an argument, and he pointed a gun at her and threatened to kill her.
8: They did arrest him for contributing to the delinquency of a minor and a criminal domestic violence. They arrested him for both of those that night.
5: It really impacted his career, so he immediately gets written up and then goes from being an active recruiter to working a desk job.
7: He blamed her for him losing everything. Like, his whole downfall was all her fault.
5: Katie's the person that ratted him out. Katie's the one that made up these allegations and went to law enforcement. Katie's the person that has ruined his military career.
3: What was Hannah's response when you guys were at the viewing?
2: Just kind of taken aback. I mean, that was what happened to us too. I mean, they were close. They were real close for like months.
3: You have the right to request Hannah.
2: Mm-hmm.
4: And if police want to know more about Hannah, well, she accompanied John to his interrogation at the police station.
11: Now, he brought Hannah with him, and that was a great opportunity for us to interview her as well.
12: So who are you dating?
3: I'm not dating anybody.
12: But if you look at your Facebook status, you just posted on Sunday that you're currently in the most amazing relationship ever or something along those lines. So who was that relationship with on Sunday?
3: It was with John, but we're not like in a relationship. Like, we're not dating. I just have a good relationship with him.
4: Hannah may be a 17-year-old with braces, but she holds her own against a tough interrogation.
13: You may love John, and you may think you two are going to get married and walk down Yellow Brick Road, okay? But no man and no woman is worth going to prison for. Mm-hmm. Do you agree?
3: Yes, sir.
13: Okay.
4: Hannah stands by John, doesn't say anything to police, even when they show her Katie's autopsy photos.
12: That's your friend.
3: I don't want to do this anymore.
13: Don't want to do what? Don't want to help us find out who killed her?
12: All you gotta do is tell the truth. It would be so easy.
3: I can't look at her.
12: Can I?
3: I can't look at her.
11: And she literally got up out of the room and left.
12: He just told
3: me. I don't want to talk to anyone. I'm sorry. Okay. I can't talk.
11: So at that point, we had nothing to charge her or to hold her, so we had to let her leave.
4: Hannah and John are free to go.
11: You either have the evidence to make the arrest or you don't. If you don't, you have to let him go.
5: I think that's one of their biggest regrets is that they didn't arrest him on the day that they searched his car and took his DNA.
4: But this investigation is just getting started, and police will soon catch a break.
11: In an initial search of the crime scene, there was no signs of where her cell phone was.
14: They went back to the house, and they drain out the basement, and they ultimately find Katie's phone there.
11: Nowadays, cell phones are a treasure trove of information.
14: They are able to extract it and get some of the information out.
5: There was a photo. That photo was actually taken at the crime scene.
4: Police now have a chilling window into Katie's last few minutes of life.

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1: Traveling with the president in Abu Dhabi, I'm Karen Travers. Wherever the story is, we'll take you there. 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
2: The body of a 22-year-old Catherine Blyvoet was found.
3: She was found in the cellar of this abandoned home at about 1 o'clock in the morning.
4: At that point, we had a lot of evidence pointing towards John, but not enough to physically arrest him.
5: Hi, Crystal.
6: Hello.
5: How are you?
6: I'm
5: good. Oh, God.
6: I told him anything and everything that I could. Where he was, what's he been doing. And, you know, I didn't have a whole lot of insight.
5: He was just mad. John was just mainly pissed.
6: You know, he was like, I know everybody's going to be looking at me. I know her family is going to point it straight towards me.
3: The level of suspicion around John Blauvelt at that time was extremely high. The very next step is an arrest warrant, and I think John sniffed that out.
5: Did you work yesterday?
6: Was,
5: yes. Thursday?
6: What was it, sir? That's him. That's him. Hello?
7: Hey, it's John.
6: Hey, what's up?
7: Yo, woman. Hey, seen anything new?
6: No, not really. I mean, nothing's changed. Nobody's come to the house or anything like that.
7: Okay. Let me know.
6: He's behaving very terrified. Skittish. Watching his back. Paranoid. Anxious.
4: Yeah, I think he felt like all the eyes were pointed at him. John, you know, who else has motive to kill her? Who else had the opportunity? Who else could have gotten her into a vehicle?
8: And just days after that secret video of John at the funeral home is taken, he skips town.
4: So he had a second vehicle, a GMC Yukon, and that's the vehicle that he fled in.
9: When he turned up missing, Hannah was missing also.
10: She had completely wiped her cell phone and stuck it in the mailbox of her parents' house.
11: He books, basically tells Hannah, we're leaving, you're going with me. And he flees.
12: They just proved their guilt right there. I mean, why would you run if you're innocent? Kind of suspicious to me.
13: I don't even say it's on the run. He just leaves.
14: But he fully cooperated with him. He gave the keys over voluntarily. He opened his mouth for the buckle swab. He gave the phone over. Just the walls are closing in. I'll take my chances on the road.
2: John Blauvelt may be on the run with a 17-year-old girl.
8: This was a huge story. There was a national manhunt. Everyone was looking for him.
2: Do they think this 17-year-old girl is in danger?
15: Absolutely. And they say the reason for that is because of what he has done in the past.
4: I thought we were in for a long haul. With his training and his knowledge and his motivation, he's got every reason to give it 100%. You know, if you've got the motivation, this is a big country, big world.
8: About a week and a half after John takes off, the Simpsonville police issue an arrest warrant for Katie's murder. John is now officially a fugitive on the run.
15: There's a nationwide blowout for the two of them.
4: You know, his vehicle was entered into a national database as being wanted in connection with a murder. I contacted the local U.S. Marshal's office.
16: We are just there to assist them in the apprehension of John Blauvelt. But also, we were looking for Hannah Thompson, who at that point, what we believe as an endangered juvenile.
9: We were afraid she was going to end up the same way, that we were afraid that she was going to meet her demise at his hands.
16: We had good reason to believe that John had left the state. But we got a photo of Hannah and John, what looked like they were buying camping supplies in a store in Alabama. And then we got a picture of John attempting to withdraw funds from an ATM.
4: Now, there was different license plate reader sightings of it going basically south and west. But it was always a day late, basically a day late, dollar short.
8: Even though the marshals were getting hits on where Hannah and John were, that was the problem. That's where they were. They had already moved on by the time the marshals were notified.
16: The license plate reader picked up John's tag in Las Cruces, New Mexico. Before we could mobilize our guys out there, we didn't know where they were going.
4: And that was pretty close to the Mexico border. So for a while, we were afraid that he had crossed the border.
11: He does have training, and then he was like one step ahead.
8: And just when they think John and Hannah may have slipped out of the country, a major new development.
17: Come on, and him have been.
10: The biggest thing that developed was Hannah coming back. She ended up doing an interview with me.
17: What did he tell you about

0: it's not a normal family.
1: My brother said the hitman was my divorce present.
2: That's insane.
3: This whole thing will make you go crazy.
4: Tonight, the search is continuing for a man who the police say is wanted for murder.
5: Nearly 5 weeks after Hannah disappeared, she resurfaces, not in Mexico, but in Oregon. She calls her family to say, "I want to come home." So her father drives out west and brings her back to Simpsonville.
6: The biggest thing that developed was Hannah coming back. She ended up doing an interview with me.
7: Come on and have a big... So how was your birthday?
8: Isn't it been?
7: Yeah.
8: You got what, 18?
6: The interview was 5 hours long, and I tried to get every detail out of her.
9: She's a potential witness. She's a potential defendant. We had no idea at that point in time what her involvement was, if any. So we really kind of treated her softly in the beginning. We wanted to get information. We wanted to locate and find John.
7: Where did you go when you guys first left?
8: I got into Columbia on Fort Jackson, and you got there. And John had bought with a bunch of stuff, like a tent, and then like a bunch of clothes. He bought a bunch of gift cards, like $400-$500 gift cards. Took the rest of the money. We went through Mexico to Arizona. And then we slept in the car at a rest stop in Phoenix. Then after that, we just drove north for like a really long time. And when we were in Oregon,
2: I think she realized that life on the lam is not as glamorous as some of the movies make it. With no income coming in, those funds dry up pretty quickly.
8: She started using the gift cards for food, and he like spent all the money that was on it. And we were kind of like panhandling.
6: Just day-to-day living just to try and stay under the radar.
8: He stopped at McDonald's, and he was going to use like Wi-Fi.
6: He had connected to the Wi-Fi while she went to the bathroom, and we believe it was at this point that John had looked himself up on the internet and found out that he was now wanted for Katie's murder.
8: He like drove up into the mountains, and he like was like freaking out, and then he just got the car like stuck in the like in trees, like in the mountains. And then I was like, "Why did you do that?" Like. What are you doing? Like, how are we going to get it back out?
6: Hannah was able to help locate an area in which they got the Yukon stuck during them fleeing.
10: It was right at the border of Washington and Oregon in a national park, literally wedged in between two trees.
8: And then I heard like a growl, and it was like, I looked over, and there was like a bear, like right next to us, and I started like freaking out.
5: Hannah's had enough. No money. No car. Stuck in the mountain with bears, Hannah reaches out to family in Oregon and says, "I want to go back home to Simpsonville."
8: I was like crying, and I was like, "I don't want to do this. Like, I want to go home."
11: That first time she went there, she came with John Blauvelt. I think she was under the extreme influence of him then. But she didn't come clean the first time, didn't tell the truth.
8: I don't want to talk to you.
7: I'm sorry. I can't talk.
11: When she comes back now, starts telling more, implicating him more, helping us figure out how he met Katie and that sort of thing.
6: Hannah had told me that she was talking to John about Katie's killing.
8: He kept telling me, like, every day that, like, it was my fault. It's like, he did it for me. It's like, what did he say he did for me? Something he killed him for me. I'm just scared. Like, I don't want anybody to think that, like, I would do help somebody do something like that to anybody. Like, I'm really scared.
10: And that was kind of the gotcha moment. It was the nail in the coffin we were waiting for.
7: What did he tell you about killing Katie?
8: He told me that the knife broke. He told me that the last thing she said was ow. And she said that before that if he let her go, that she wouldn't call the police. He never cried about it or anything. He just acted like it never happened.
0: I think she's fortunate to be alive. I think they were one argument away from her being hurt.
8: Can you tell you where they were when he killed her? Well, what did he say about that part of it? He said that he put her there, that he ended up going in the water.
12: But he threw her phone in the water? What water was he referring to?
8: He said that the thing that was flooded.
10: So at the time, there was no signs of where her cell phone was. We couldn't locate it anywhere in an initial search of the crime scene. So that was the thing we really wanted to get our hands on.
6: And we had suspicion that there was still some communication between Hannah and John.
13: Hannah knows where he's at.
2: We took a gamble. She will lead us to him.
14: If you know where he is, we need to find out. Now's the time to tell me.

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2: Hannah had come back.
3: So you have a seat right there in that chair for me?
2: She told me that John had told her that he had taken Katie's cell phone and thrown it in a flooded area in the abandoned house. We were able to go back and locate a separate basement area, so not the same area that Katie was located in, and it was flooded about 2-3 feet of water.
4: So they find the phone and it is submerged in water. So they call the forensic technicians. They say, hey, we have this phone. What should we do with it in order to try to be able to extract it? And they tell them to put it in rice for a while.
5: Put it in a bag of rice and hope for the best. And so we had to give it a shot. We let it dry out the best we could. Eventually, they were able to get data out of it.
2: There was a photo, what appeared to be a selfie taken by Katie.
4: You can see there's woods in the background, which is consistent with the woods of the abandoned house. She still is on her PetSmart shirt. We had a timestamp.
6: Around 4:17 on October 24th, she was at the abandoned house. So we know that's the time frame when she was killed.
7: She was smiling. She was happy, not knowing what was going to happen.
5: I don't think she knew she was in any danger.
8: But this critical new evidence doesn't get police any closer to finding John Blauvelt, who's still on the lam, with police unable to find him for years.
9: The case is still unsolved, and Katie's family is begging for answers.
10: It's bad enough knowing your daughter was murdered and will never be back again, but to know her murderer's free, running around doing who knows what.
11: Hannah returns. She's not charged with anything. Myself and others, we believe there was still a chance they would be in contact.
12: I threw a fit about Hannah. Every chance I got, Hannah knows. Hannah knows where he's at.
11: We took a gamble. She will lead us to him.
13: Authorities are certain that Hannah is the key to finding John, and the U.S. Marshals interview her multiple times over the years.
14: I looked and spent hours and hours and hours, many hours, looking at every individual that was interviewed in that case. Over and over and over, there's a 7 seconds piece that I showed Hannah that actually broke the case. This is one of the interviews that the Simpsonville PD did for John.
15: Yeah, well, I took Hannah with me. I'm dragging her around because she's willing to be dragged around.
13: John doesn't say, oh, Hannah was my girlfriend, that I loved her and I trusted her. Instead, he says, because I could drag her around. In that moment, John reveals his true self to Hannah.
15: Because she's willing to be dragged around.
14: That's it. When I played that for her, that was the key right there. I knew then, 100%, I told, we're going to catch this guy. We called Simpsonville and I said, I will have her in your office tomorrow at 9 a.m. She is going to tell you everything.
16: How you been?
17: Good.
16: Yeah?
17: Yeah.
16: Good. It's been a long time, huh? How long? How old are you now? It's been, what, 6 years?
17: I'm 22.
16: All right. Well, I heard you wanted to talk to me. Floor is yours. I want you to tell me everything.
18: We had suspicion that there was still some communication between Hannah and John, and she did end up admitting to the fact that she spoke with John all the way up through January or February of 2019, which is a little over 2 years since when they actually fled.
16: And how are you guys communicating?
17: Through the very beginning, communicating on Facebook Messenger, and then after that, we were talking on Snapchat.
16: So what was his Facebook page?
17: It was Benjamin.
11: Hannah was still very much in love with John and thought that once the heat, so to speak, went away, that they'd be able to start their life together.
17: I was going to move to Colorado. We were going to live there. And then I didn't, like, when I got to Texas, I was just thinking about everything. I was scared. And so I came back home.
2: I think enough time had lapsed between the spell that John had on her that she was no longer trying to keep him hidden.
16: If you know where he is, we need to find out. Now's the time to tell me.
17: I don't know where he is. I heard him mention Ashland and Medford. I don't know for sure, but I feel like it was in Oregon.
19: My name is Chris Tamayo, Deputy U.S. Marshal, and I was assigned to the cold case unit for this case. There was deputies and officers in South Carolina that discovered that through interviews with Hannah, she was still in communications with him.
17: I just know the number that he was using to communicate with me.
20: Did you already give that to the marshals?
17: Yes, ma'am. Okay.
19: We ended up getting records that had conversations between them via text. And once we saw this 541 area code, we immediately honed in on 541. That's an Oregon area code. We ran that phone number through a normal law enforcement database, and it came back to us, Stephanie.
17: I know that he was living with somebody who, a girl that he said that they were dating.
19: And when we further checked into Stephanie, it came back to this address that's right here behind me.
6: They saw him in the yard. He had changed. He'd had a full beard, no longer the short haircut, the army haircut, but had his shirt off. Chris Tamayo, the marshal's office, said he had a unique tattoo. It was of a pirate.
19: I did that drive-by. We saw the tattoo, and I communicated that to them. I said, you know, we can take him outside. We can take him right now. It's him. Are you good with that?
11: He had no shirt on. They could see his waistband. He didn't have his gun. What do you want us to do? Go get him.
19: So John's far in the back there. We turned up the driveway. The team got in front of the vehicle, gave John commands, police, U.S. Marshals, warrant, get down on the ground. And John dropped right in the back there. The team's got him in cuffs. I looked down at John's face. I said, look at me. I take a photo.
14: We got a 10-15. Fugitive is apprehended.
21: They found John Blaubelt. I said, you got to be kidding me.
13: What was John doing for all those years? How was he able to survive as a wanted man? Police are hoping that the woman he was living with might be able to explain.
22: Oh, we've been together for like 6 years.

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1: The first pictures that came out were of him on the ground getting arrested.
2: I said, "What's your name?" That's when he said, "Ben Klein." It's like, okay, we're going to play that game. I just went behind him and started rolling his fingerprints. Said John Tufton Blavelt, wanted out of South Carolina for homicide. I remember turning around to him and just kind of no smile anymore, deadpans, and looks down. And I was like, yeah, you're going to jail.
3: Stephanie, the woman he had been living with for 5 years, had no idea when she came home from work as a postal carrier that her house would be surrounded by U.S. Marshals.
4: At the time, there were pets. We wanted to make sure the house was secure before we just took off, and we knew that Stephanie had been with him so long.
5: She was questioned and interviewed by the U.S. Marshals. She was completely beside herself. She had absolutely no knowledge of who this man really was. To her, he was Ben Klein.
1: Now, you said his name is John what?
2: John Tufton Blavelt.
6: So he's being arrested on charges out of South Carolina for murder.
1: Are you serious?
6: Yeah.
3: That moment that she found out, it's so raw. Her cries are so deep and cutting, like you can feel her pain.
6: He murdered his wife and then went on the run and came here to Oregon.
1: We've been together for like 6 years.
6: I mean, because that's how long we've been looking for him.
4: Who she thought she knew is not the person that she knew.
6: You ever see any IDs or identification?
1: No, he always said that he was just like off the grid or didn't like any. So I chalked it up to him being like a hippie.
4: I believed her. I knew she wasn't involved with this because she truly broke down. He found someone that would allow him to live here, take care of him, and he didn't have to do anything else.
1: He would do random odd jobs and then like just random Craigslist things. He was basically here watching my cats and my dog all the time.
3: While Stephanie is being interviewed by one U.S. Marshal, another one walks in and says, "Hey, do you know where this bag is that John's talking about that he wants us to get for him?
7: Is that something you would allow us to take a look at?"
1: Yeah. In the rafters. I think it's green. It's a green hiking bag. It's filled to the brim.
4: We're going through the backpack looking for anything that may just show how he was on the run. Fake IDs, stolen IDs, checkbooks, something that just indicates, yeah, he was living another life. So once we went through it, it was the journal, some fake IDs that he had.
3: At this point, U.S. Marshals know they have something here, but they don't know how important that journal will become.
5: He had kept that journal what appeared to be during the actual fleeing. It was during the trip with Hannah.
8: He's writing about everything on his run. You know, where they're staying, what they're doing, where they're eating. He's drawing pictures of the ocean.
5: There's a letter to his daughter in there. He talks about how sorry he is that he had to do what he had to do, but that girl was evil.
8: And then he's writing this thing, and there's certain letters capitalized at the end. And so letters that are capitalized at the bottom of this journal entry, if you put together all the capitalized letters, it just says, "I did it."
7: I did it, which I don't see that much. Just doesn't happen.
9: Blavelt is being held in a jail in Oregon, but he will be extradited back to South Carolina to face his charges.
5: A day or two later, we had flown back with him and got him back here. He really didn't show much of any emotion.
10: After nearly 6 years on the run, John Blavelt appeared in court in Greenville.
3: He pleads not guilty.
10: A judge denied bond. He's charged with murder and possession of a weapon during a violent crime.
3: And eventually, those 2016 charges of domestic violence and contributing to the delinquency of a minor were dropped. And not long after John's arrest, Hannah Thompson was also arrested.
11: Anna Thompson is now charged with obstruction of justice and accessory after the fact.
12: The state attorney general's office says Thompson is looking at potentially a 55-year prison sentence.
5: She ended up getting arrested. I think she had five different warrants between Simpsonville and Greenville County.
13: So she had an ankle monitor and house arrest that she was on prior to trial.
14: This is a prepaid collect call from
15: John Lovell,
14: an incarcerated individual at
16: Greenville County Detention Center.
3: While John is sitting in jail awaiting trial, he starts calling all his friends and his family, who he hasn't spoken to in years.
17: Where you been, man?
15: I've been all over the country, man.
3: And it's so bizarre. He's filling them in on what it was like being on the run.
15: I was like working on pot farms and stuff like that. And I met a girl and moved in with her. Just held it down like that. Bought a house, all in her name. And then one morning, the U.S. Marshals came. I was out front tending to my vegetable garden. And the U.S. Marshals just pulled up in the driveway.
17: What was that?
15: But that night, I got the best sleep that I've had in 6 years. So I guess there's a positive to it.
18: I do imagine that there is some sort of relief that comes with that, because it's got to be a little bit freeing that I'm not having to look over my shoulders anymore. I'm not having to pretend to be somebody else.
15: I got a lawyer visit tomorrow. I'm going to trial.
3: Nearly 8 years after Katie's murder, John is finally headed to trial.
19: He probably thinks he's going to get off because he just that lucky.
3: And the star witness for the prosecution is his old girlfriend, Hannah.

0: wrong with him?
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3: This whole thing will make you go crazy.
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1: All these years later, and John's trial is about to begin, and he is facing the possibility of life in prison for the murder of Katie Blauvelt.
2: The trial is underway in Greenville County for an upstate man accused of murdering his estranged wife.
3: 6 inches, 2,724 miles, and 2,086 days.
4: Those were significant numbers in the 6 inches that blade went into her body. The number of days that John Blauvelt was on the run, and then the distance from Simpsonville to Medford, Oregon.
5: It's hard looking at him because he's like smug. He probably thinks he's going to get off.
6: I was trying to look at his eyes because like right here doesn't change.
7: I stake on this witness.
8: Thank you, Your Honor. The state calls Keith Moorcraft.
9: Katie's cell phone had been dumped in a separate side of the basement.
10: Please state your name for the record.
11: Cheryl Schofield.
12: I was confident we had a great prosecution team, and I was confident with what evidence we had.
13: State, have any additional witnesses?
14: State, now call Allie Somerville.
1: Allie Somerville was one of John's roommates and also a close friend that he confided in.
15: Please be seated.
16: Allie Somerville had a really good insight into John Blauvelt. She was around him a lot. John probably shared a lot of information with her.
17: He said that he was born to kill. That he, good and bad people. That he loved to kill. That's what he was born to do.
18: John Blauvelt told you he was born to kill.
17: Yes, sir.
18: Good and bad people.
17: Good and bad people.
16: That's what his purpose was here on this earth. The most important witness was Hannah Thompson. Hannah Thompson was the only person that got us from A to Z in the entire case.
19: The day of the murder, he had told Hannah, today is the day I'm going to kill Katie. Then told her, I need you to drive me near Katie's job. And I'm going to stand outside of her vehicle until Katie gets off of work. That was when John had gotten in the car with Katie.
1: Hannah testifies that she brings John's phone back to the house to make it look like he's there.
19: He had staged Katie's car in a gravel wooded kind of like drive-through that was somewhat behind John's house at the time.
20: What were you told to do then, if anyway?
21: To follow him while he drove Katie's car in our stream with the Prius.
20: Do you remember where you ended up?
21: We pulled into a parking lot on Whitelers Road.
4: Thank God for Joe's auto. He's got his video going, captures that when both cars are coming in.
20: Who pulled in first?
21: John.
20: Whose car was he driving?
21: Katie's car.
20: Who pulled in second?
21: Right. Me. John gets on Katie's car and he gets into the car that I'm driving.
4: And then you see that gold Prius just leaving.
22: Not receiving that.
4: That's incredible evidence. That was tied together by Hannah Thompson.
23: By the time we got to trial, Hannah had a full version of events of John giving a full confession to her about how he did it. That was version number 11 of events.
24: I don't know anything about her murder.
23: And that had been going on for several years.
1: In those 8 years, you've had now 11 opportunities to come before this court and tell the truth.
21: Yes.
1: And today's that day?
21: Yes.
1: You've lied to your friends and your family?
21: Yes.
1: And you kept lying?
21: Yes.
1: I don't know how you parse out what part of her statement is the truth.
16: Her story was constantly changing, and so she alone by herself in a vacuum is not credible enough to try an entire case. But we were able to corroborate every single little step of her story.
22: What is this?
21: It's just a journal that John kept.
19: She was one of the reasons why the diary was actually present in the trial. She wrote in that diary. She was able to identify that John's handwriting was in the diary.
20: And again, on page 39, is that John Blauvelt Brun?
21: Yes.
20: Somehow help you understand why I did it. Jack World was evil to me. Sorry that I had to do that, but there was no other way for me.
23: I don't know that I would categorize anything in there as a confession. John is talking to, is writing a letter to his daughter. He's not confessing and he's not apologizing for killing Katie. He's apologizing for running and not being there for his daughter and missing out on her growing up years.
1: So everyone is wondering, is John going to take the stand in his own defense?
0: Have you reached a decision?
2: Just, I will not testify.
1: After 3 days of testimony?
0: We are raised for a closing argument, lawyers. I recognize the state.
10: Thank you, Your Honor. May it please the court. You don't have to take Hannah Thompson's word for it. You don't have to take Investigator Moorcraft, Investigator Schofield, or even my word for it, because you can take his words for it. I did it.
23: We're here because of tunnel vision. It became obvious that he was going to be the only person that law enforcement investigated. Then fear got the best of him, and he decided to take his chances on the road. Was John a perfect husband? Absolutely not. Absolutely not. But does being a terrible husband make you guilty of murder? No.
1: After just hours of deliberations, the verdict is in.
8: Breaking news right now out of Greenville County. The jury just reaching a verdict.
15: The jury deliberated for about 5 hours today. The verdict did come back.
5: I was just watching the judge because I am hard of hearing.
22: Foreman, understand that you agree to the verdict. Is that correct?
25: Yes, Your Honor.
5: I wanted to see his lips when he said what he said.
26: As to the charge of murder, we, the jury, unanimously find the defendant, John T. Avelt Lavelle, guilty.
5: I even grabbed my husband. I said, guilty? Just to make sure I heard it right, you know. And I couldn't believe it. I just started crying like crazy and couldn't stop. Because that's when I guess all the emotion and the stress I've been going through, it just finally broke through.
16: He was sentenced to life in prison for the murder.
4: In South Carolina, since 96, life means life. It's pine box life, as we call it. It means you don't get out unless you're in a pine box.
25: No freedoms. Hopefully no happiness. If he can't get the pain and suffering he caused my sister, at least he doesn't get anything else either.
10: A second suspect was John Blauvelt's teenage girlfriend. She is now 25 and charged with obstruction of justice and accessory after the fact.
16: Hannah Thompson was looking at trial at 50 years in prison.
1: John's been convicted of murder, so what about Hannah Thompson?

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8: Sean Blavelt's girlfriend, Hannah Thompson, who was 17 at the time of the crime, faces lesser charges in this case.
9: Hannah Thompson was looking at 50 years in prison.
10: By the time we get to sentencing, though, three of the five charges against Hannah have been dropped. So now she's facing a potential of 20 years in prison.
9: She pled guilty to obstruction of justice and misprison of a felony. The judge that presided over her plea got to see the value of her information that she provided and ultimately sentenced her to a probationary sentence instead of active time.
11: She's scarred for life because of this, and she knew she was manipulated. She participated. She should have done some time.
12: It's hard to accept, and I recognize that, but you have to decide what's important for the conviction of the person that actually did the killing. John Blavatt will never get out of jail. And a lot of that was due to the testimony of Hannah Thompson, tying it together.
13: And as much justice as we got with John, we got the total opposite with Hannah. And so she's living free as a bird and come and go and do what she wants now. And that's just wrong to me.
14: She knew what he was doing. She knew his plans. She helped him make sure he had an alibi, a slap on the wrist and a pat on the back. That's what she got.
10: After Katie's death, her mother, Patty, brought flowers to the place where she was murdered, that abandoned farmhouse.
13: Then we went down to where they found Katie. I laid roses down there. He put her there because he was taking out the trash. My daughter's not trash. She was a beautiful soul who did not deserve this.
14: Would she have had kids? Would she have had someone who truly loved her? What would she have been doing, you know, in this moment? We've got necklaces that have a little piece of her. So she would just take her everywhere we go.
15: After she passed, I got her signature on my wrist from a birthday card and the word Parabate. It comes from a book series we liked, and it meant two warriors who are supposed to fight through life together. Katie had my name saved as that in her phone when she died.
16: Nobody's ever heard this letter. She wrote this when she was 17. Dearest Crystal, just remember I love you. Promise me you'll always remember me, how I can never be mean to someone without feeling guilty, how I always have to say thank you or I'll feel bad. Remember me as I sang with you on the bus, not caring who hears or if we were in tune. Oh, the good times we have. I really hope we have more, but if we don't, remember the ones we did have. Always and forever, Katie. She was the sister I never got to have. I would give anything just to have her back.
13: Her name, Catherine. It meant pure and innocent. And that's what she was. She was pure and she was innocent.
17: Along with her family, Katie continues to be remembered by her colleagues at that PetSmart where she worked. In fact, they've installed a memorial to her that even includes a picture of her favorite animal, a sea turtle.
18: As for Katie's killer, her estranged husband, John Blavelt, he's appealing his conviction. That's our program for tonight. Thanks so much for watching. I'm Deborah Roberts.
17: And I'm David Muir from all of us here at 2020 and ABC.

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1: 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Wherever the story is, we'll take you there. 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
2: Quinones, and this is What Would You Do?
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8: Oh my God.
7: And cultural commentator, Kamau Bell, along for the ride.
9: What are you doing?
2: All right, let's break it.
8: Your response was beautiful.
2: As we set the stage to observe strangers encountering dilemmas, we wonder, will they intervene?
8: Is everything okay with this?
9: No.
2: Will they speak up?
10: Well, you can't put that in your bag.
8: Why?
10: Because that's stealing.
9: She says she's pregnant. Look at her condition. Give it a move.
7: On tonight's episode...
11: We've met before, right?
7: The teacher with a sexy side hustle.
11: And his teacher posts naked pictures on the internet. It's just kind of smutty.
7: A tough customer.
8: We're not paying attention. Idiot.
7: A mother under attack for breastfeeding.
11: You're breastfeeding in public.
12: I'm just feeding my baby.
7: And more.
12: They said that you were taking pictures of me.
13: No, they're lying.
2: It's so easy to sit back, relax, and pass judgment from the comfort of our living rooms. But what if you were there?
14: Is John Quinones here?
15: Oh, yeah.
2: I was here all the time.
11: Here we go.
2: The question is, what would you do?
16: Excuse me, sorry.
13: No worries.
16: Okay. Yeah.
13: Where have you been this summer, by the way?
16: I've been working at a new, thank you, side job.
13: You're teaching summer school now?
16: No, in the summer I am now modeling.
7: As living costs rise around the country, some teachers have found creative ways to make an extra buck.
17: Tonight, we go behind the closed doors and paywalls of OnlyFans.
18: I just crossed $1 million on OnlyFans.
16: Wow.
17: The online adult platform experiencing a boom with the content providers are not necessarily what you'd expect.
18: So, like, broke-ass teachers right. And, like, OnlyFans millionaire.
7: But some have found themselves fired from the career they love. We're at Lincoln Park, New Jersey's Sunset Pub and Grill, where our actress will play a school teacher with a sexy side hustle.
16: In the summer, I am now modeling.
13: Yeah, Miss Drew.
19: Oh, hi. I'm
16: trying to get out of here. How you doing?
19: Hey.
16: Hello. Hi, you must be Dad.
9: I'm the dad.
16: Hi, nice to meet you. Hello.
2: I recognize you.
11: We've met before, right?
16: I don't think so. Maybe school fair or something? Yeah. But it's nice to meet you.
7: Our teacher turned model gets recognized by one of her online subscribers. But it turns out his son is one of her students.
11: I subscribe to you.
16: Yes, please. Matt,
11: go inside and get a table inside. I'll be there in just a minute.
7: If this happened to you in your local bar, what would you do?
11: When you posed in that teacher's outfit, I didn't think you were really a teacher, let alone teaching my son.
16: Sir, I promise it's not going to interfere with his education. He's in good hands.
11: You mean like the hands that you're handcuffed to your bed, huh? I don't really like the idea of picking my son up from school knowing that his teacher posts half-naked pictures on the internet. It's just kind of smutty, if you ask me.
2: God, I don't know what to do.
11: I'm kind of disgusted, Alan. I'm going to go make a few phone calls, so...
16: Sir, you're making this overboard. Sir,
11: Pardon me. You're going overboard.
16: Excuse me.
7: Our concerned dad leaves in disgust, and our actress is left to plead her case to the locals.
16: I have a website. It's private, and it's a subscription site. I post photos of, like, me in a bathing suit. It's a modeling thing.
2: All right, we can bring him in.
20: He's a creep. Don't give him this much effort.
16: Okay, thank you. Enjoy.
11: I just wanted to let you know, I made a few phone calls. Your career here is over.
21: Sir, you're completely out of luck.
22: Yeah, dude.
11: Okay, we'll
21: have a private conversation with her. Take her out there. We don't need to be sharing in this.
11: Okay.
21: We're here to relax, not to hear some uptight.
11: Do you know what she does on the side?
21: I heard, and I'm totally fine with it, even if she taught my child.
11: Oh, so you have children?
21: I have one that's in college to be a teacher.
13: Oh, wow.
21: I think you're getting a little over the top.
11: Well,
21: it has no bearing on whether your son's education is going to suffer.
11: I don't really understand why you're defending her.
21: Because you did an absolute wrong thing. She didn't need to be humiliated in public.
3: Break it.
11: All right, I hear you, but you don't think she should be fired?
21: I do not think she should be fired.
4: Mm-hmm. No,
21: absolutely not.
2: Hi, guys. I'm John Quinones, and this is What Would You Do, the TV show. How are you doing, man?
4: I'm fine. How are you doing?
2: She's an actor, and you defended her.
4: Well, she warranted defense. I can't believe I fell for that.
7: As the cameras roll, our angry dad takes matters into his own hands.
11: I'm going to make sure that you're not stepping into any more classrooms.
16: I need this job. It's
11: you're
16: really
11: done.
16: Not necessary.
11: You're done.
16: Sir.
11: You're done.
16: Sir. I'm sorry. I'm really sorry. I'm a teacher. I tutor that gentleman's son. I have a website where I post photos. They're creative. It's like modeling shots. And the father is one of my subscribers. And he now says that he's going to fire me. It's my career, so I don't know what I'm going to do if I lose the job. I'm just... Thank you.
15: Right.
16: Thank you. May I? I'm sorry.
15: Oh,
16: I'm sorry.
15: It's okay.
2: This is great because it really does show how some women may respond versus the guys.
11: Ladies and gentlemen, this is my son's teacher, and she has a site on the internet. Well, I'd just like everyone to know.
15: Not
11: necessary?
15: I think it's not necessessary.
11: No, it has to do with my kid.
15: You keep your business over there on your table, because look at her. You're embarrassing her. That's not fair.
19: Everyone is entitled to do whatever they want to do outside of work, as long as it's not crossing those barriers, and she's not promoting herself to students. She can do whatever she wants.
11: I'm going to do what I can to make sure you don't step your foot in any classroom.
16: Sir, that's not
11: fair.
16: Listen,
11: this is just,
16: sir?
11: It's just what? Wrong.
16: Sir, please.
2: Give it a little time. We'll see whether these guys get involved at all.
7: Like our earlier patrons, these women defend our teacher.
16: I'm sorry about that. I'm so sorry.
22: No, don't. Please. Don't ever shame yourself.
23: You're not doing anything wrong.
16: I'm not
22: at all.
23: One person's opinion.
7: But they've got a question for our dad, the online subscriber.
22: Where are you posting?
16: It's on a website. It's private. I'm in bikinis.
22: How does he know?
16: Because he's a subscriber.
11: He paid to see my pictures.
16: My photos. He paid for them.
22: What?
16: Can I?
22: Yeah, of course.
16: Is that okay?
22: I said of course louder than you did.
16: Thank you.
22: I was this close to jumping in there.
11: Excuse me. I made a few phone calls. You're going to lose your job.
22: Did you subscribe to our website?
11: I don't think this is about me. I think this is about an educator who's presenting herself to the public half-dressed.
22: But she would be that way at a beach. Do you know
11: this
22: what I
11: isn't
22: mean?
11: The beach. This is the internet. If they're looking at pictures of her on that, who knows then where they're going from?
22: You're looking at it, sir.
11: This isn't about me.
22: You were screaming at this young girl.
2: Break the scene.
22: Ask who you called.
16: Who'd you call?
11: I called the principal.
16: Did you tell him you're a subscriber?
22: Good guy. Go.
11: Sorry, I'm going to go.
16: Please.
11: Good luck. Good luck, lady.
22: Too.
2: Hi there. How are you guys?
22: Hi. How are you?
2: I'm John Quinones, and this is What Would You Do?
22: Oh, my God. Okay. That's awesome.
15: Oh, my God. Shut up, John.
2: You invited her to your table.
22: We did.
2: Why?
22: It looked like she was going to cry. You know what I'm saying? You don't leave somebody sitting there by themselves. Especially women.
15: Yeah.
2: Any second thoughts about what you did, getting involved?
22: Oh, absolutely
15: no,
22: not.
15: I would do it again
22: in a heartbeat.
2: Somehow I believe that.
7: Coming up.
24: They're clearly not American citizens.
7: How will Texans react when immigrants apply for a job?
24: They're here illegally.
7: A rude shopper berates an employee.
25: He's an idiot.
24: Sorry about that.
25: It's not rocket science.
7: And later.
26: Hey, excuse me, are you a model?
7: A gym workout gets crashed by a creep.

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1: Hey guys, how can I help?
2: We were passing by and we saw you guys had a hiring sign. Are you still hiring by chance?
1: Yeah, we are. Did you guys cook? Any experience on that?
2: I have some experience in preparation and line.
1: Okay, that sounds good.
3: So where are you guys from? Are you actually going to hire these guys?
1: I'm talking to them.
3: They're clearly not American citizens.
4: Immigration, it's a hot topic.
5: Here in New York City tonight, the mayor, Eric Adams, now warning that the overflow of migrants from Texas and Florida will, quote, destroy the city.
4: Especially here in Texas.
6: The governor of Texas is taking his immigration fight to Washington by sending busloads of asylum seekers to the nation's capital.
4: But where is the line between political opinion and biased behavior?
7: We took our team to the heart of Dallas, just a few hours from my own hometown of San Antonio, where my own family made ends meet as migrant farm workers.
4: We set up our cameras at Toasted Coffee and Kitchen to see how the locals react when our actors, playing immigrants with a legal right to work in the U.S., apply for a job.
1: Well, we have our green cards and we are legally allowed to work. You don't look American, guys.
7: You come face to face with a man questioning somebody's immigration status based solely on the way they look. What would you do?
3: You're not going to really hire them, are you?
4: This man seems to hear our actor question their right to be here. It's something many Latinos who are legal Americans have experienced many times.
3: They're here illegally. It's none of my business. I'm a patriot.
8: I'm from Mexico too, and I'm an American citizen. That was me when I got here. That was 2 years ago. They have the opportunity to do the same thing now.
9: Wow.
8: You gotta respect it, man. This is the way this country is growing. Huh. You can't be shutting people down, man. It's all not gonna benefit you at all. If people do what they got to do, man, they all have, this is a land of opportunity. That's why they're here at a coffee shop trying to get to work.
4: He approaches our actor with a patient tone.
8: If anything, they're going to remember you saying that to them, and it's going to encourage them to do better in life. So you actually did them a favor. But now they got to show you that you were wrong.
4: And as we come in to break the scene,
9: here we go.
4: He encourages our migrants to use adversity as inspiration.
8: You gotta let it motivate you, not discourage.
9: Yeah, but seriously, man. Thank you, bro.
10: Enjoy. Buenos dias. How you doing, man?
8: What's up, man?
10: I'm John Quinones with ABC's What Would You Do? They're actors. And so was the other guy. We were wondering what people would say. You did it in such a gentle way.
8: Have to. The world's a mean place, but you can make it however you want to make it, you know?
10: Have you faced some of this yourself?
8: Yeah, of course. You know, I came here when I was 3 years old, so, you know, my dad always said, you can't do this, can't do that unless you're a citizen. So he worked hard to make sure that we did that. And it was my job to, you know, prosper and contribute to society.
10: But it's a challenge, and you prove them wrong.
8: Oh, yeah. And I like breaking the stereotypes.
10: Me too.
8: Yeah.
4: As we continue running our scenario throughout the day.
3: These guys are clearly not legal.
4: Many people find the actor's behavior unacceptable, but they choose to respond in different ways.
3: They're clearly illegal.
4: One couple is so turned off, they decide to just walk out.
10: Wow, they're just going to vote with their feet. So what did you do?
11: We put our menus down, and I said, thanks, guy, you just inspired us to eat somewhere else. And then we're just going to walk out. And
3: you cannot be serious about hiring these people.
12: You actually made a motion for that.
4: This woman steps in to defend our job seekers because, for her, our actor's remarks hit home.
13: It happened to me when I was younger.
10: No.
13: So, you know, people were attacking me. They were saying, go back home.
10: Where did you come? Where is your home?
13: I'm in Guadalajara, Mexico.
10: Your voice seems to shake a little when you remember that.
13: It put me back in those situations.
10: You never forget.
13: No.
1: So we were passing by and we saw you guys had a hiring sign. So we were trying to see what positions you guys were looking for.
3: Hello. Have you checked their immigration status?
14: Sir, they're having a conversation. Do you want to really interrupt them and say stuff like that?
15: Okay.
14: Yeah, just all right. Back off. All right. Sorry.
15: Why are you defending them?
14: Sir, you need some help.
15: I'm trying to help us. I'm trying to help everyone here.
14: You need help. Calm the f*** down.
1: Take a seat. I'll be right with you, okay?
15: Hold on, okay?
7: Say, I can't believe you're defending these people. Then take a beat, see what she says.
15: Can't believe you're defending these people.
14: How about you just stay out of it and apply your clear passion for America to doing something positive for the community?
15: They don't look like Americans to me. Why are you defending them?
14: I'm sorry, but you don't look like an American to me.
15: What do you mean? What do I look?
14: You look racist. You look exclusive in your viewpoint of the world. You look ethnocentric. And you don't look very welcoming. So the conversation is over, and I would ask that you leave me alone.
15: I may just have to.
14: Thank you.
1: Thank you, ma'am. Thank you.
14: You're welcome.
1: Sincerely.
14: Someday someone's going to need help.
10: Hi.
14: Oh, my gosh.
10: I'm John Quinones. Wait, what would you do? You okay?
14: Yeah.
10: I'm so sorry. I didn't mean to upset you. Why does this upset you so much?
14: Oh, they're kids. They're kids trying to do something wonderful, like getting a job, working hard.
10: But they're immigrants.
14: You always look for people that help in times of trouble. There's always an ally in the room that's going to help out. And you have to have a little compassion for people that don't have the same opinion as you. But you also have to stand up for people like him.
10: Was it heroic what you did this
14: morning? No. No, absolutely not. There are people out there that want to do it.
4: Coming up, we test the age-old adage, is the customer always right?
16: That's not what I said. You were not paying attention. What an idiot.
17: I think you should be nice. I would have kicked you out.
4: And later, ABC's Sarah Haynes finds out how the locals in Iowa feel about breastfeeding in public.
18: You don't want me to feed my child?
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4: For the cheddar, you want that thin?
3: Thick.
4: Okay.
3: Thick.
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4: And what's your last name?
6: I have a American Express card that's platinum.
7: And then get my personal business.
8: I want
7: you
8: to arrest
7: your police.
3: 2 1/3 pounds of Vermont cheddar. Well, I got to keep going because I'm in a hurry, all right?
2: If you encounter this disrespectful shopper who just cannot be satisfied, what would you do?
3: 3/4 pound of the bologna, 3/8 pound of the lacy Swiss extra thin.
4: I'm sorry, for the bologna, it was 3/4 as well? Or is it?
3: Yeah.
4: Okay, got it. Sorry, just checking here.
9: Great reactions.
3: It's not rocket science.
4: We have the bologna here for you.
3: Thank you.
4: And we said the cheese, right?
3: That.
4: Which was the
3: cheese.
4: Swiss.
3: And then wait. This is wrong.
4: What's?
3: This is really wrong. I didn't know. I said 3/4, not 0.625. That's not what I said. You were not paying attention. What an idiot.
4: Sorry about that.
3: Exactly.
4: My first day.
3: You're just so perfect. He's getting it wrong.
10: But the way that he's
3: an idiot.
10: Can you just get it from me?
4: Yes.
11: You need a reality check. You really, yeah.
3: Well, no, the customer is always right. Yes, they are. No matter what.
10: No matter what.
3: They should be. Excuse me. Are you the manager? We're filing a complaint against this employee.
10: Complaint against her because she's a horrible customer.
4: What?
10: She's a disgusting person. He's working very hard, and she's got problems.
3: I will be back. My order better be done when I get back.
12: Was our guy not doing his job?
10: No, he was.
9: All right, we'll come out.
3: You saw this.
13: You young lady are entitled talking to that man like that. Horrible.
9: All right, what's going on over here?
14: I knew it!
9: You okay?
14: No.
9: It's a TV show. She's an actor.
14: I knew it.
9: You were getting fired up.
10: The way she was speaking to him was making me insane. Like, nobody should speak to anybody like that. And it's just salted meats. Calm down.
9: And you jumped right in, Mom. Your message to people who behave that way?
13: Oh, please don't. Please don't. Treat everybody with kindness.
2: Our clerk's first day on the job is off to a rough start. But we tell our mean shopper to turn up the heat at the deli counter.
4: Okay, I got the Swiss here.
3: No. This is a mess. This is all wrong.
9: Great.
4: Is it the...
3: That's not the order. It's not the right weight.
4: Right, your first day? It is my first, actually.
3: Yeah, it might be your last. I can't believe they operate like this.
15: I think you should be nice.
3: Be nice.
15: Yeah, it won't kill you. Just be nice. You gotta treat him like a human being. You're treating him like crap. I wouldn't believe
3: you. Oh, you do?
15: I would have kicked you out.
9: What's going on here, my man? John Quinones.
16: How are
9: you? Good, man. What did you think of what you just saw?
16: She was so rude.
9: She was really rude.
16: She was.
9: You seem so relaxed.
16: I own my own business. I kick customers out all the time. If you act like that, you gotta go.
9: So the customer's not always
16: right. Life is short. Just take it easy.
3: You can move closer.
2: Some people choose to remain silent instead of confronting our rude shopper.
3: He's an idiot. He's an idiot, and we're all upset.
8: Was there a problem?
3: Look back at your notes, if you can read.
2: This woman makes sure the manager knows that his employee is not in the wrong.
17: She just wanted to mess with him.
13: Don't buy it. No way.
8: He's trying.
13: Oh, she's nasty.
2: But most bystanders can't help but take on our disgruntled customer directly.
3: Quarter pound of roast beef. Quarter pound of salami. Hurry up then. Okay, 3/4 pound
17: of the bologna. You're talking to this man that's right. That's not nice. I'm sorry.
3: Well, the customer's always right.
17: They're not always right. You're not.
3: She's I can't right. believe you're defending him.
13: I didn't defend anybody. I won't defend you because you're nasty.
3: You should be done by now with the order.
4: Sorry, it's my first day. I'm just trying to get the flow of it here. Yeah.
3: All right. Now we get it. First in, your last day. I'm betting.
9: The lady in red is stunned.
3: He's an idiot. That's how you treat people. We're all filing a complaint right now.
17: We're not filing anything. I've never seen anyone treat someone like she's treating her. I'm so sorry for you. It's his first. He said. It's my first day. She's like, aren't you writing me down? Immediately, she referred to him as an idiot. I have never in my... And I was the next customer. I immediately said to her... Oh, God.
9: No. Oh, God. You were so good.
17: Oh, no.
9: God, you were so strong.
17: I felt so good for him.
9: What's your name?
17: Sheila.
9: Sheila. I mean, you really responded to her.
17: And immediately she was so rude towards him, and he's a young man who said it was my first day.
9: It happens out there.
17: You have to be careful, though, who you approach.
9: Yeah.
17: Because you never know how she's going to respond to me.
9: It might come with a risk.
17: Right.
9: Yeah. But you didn't think about that.
17: I felt bad for him. I thought she was going to get him fired.
9: Yeah.
17: This poor guy's just trying to do his job.
2: Coming up...
8: You're breastfeeding and I'm about to eat my breakfast.
2: Sarah Haynes joins the team to see how people feel about public breastfeeding.
18: I'm just feeding my baby.
8: Never hurry it up.

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2: When we first obtained these tapes, this was the first time hearing their voices.
3: You came inside with us, then we're on the couch, and, like, you know, it's starting.
2: Someone we now know as Jane Doe. She alleges she was drugged and raped. Now, videos from inside the frat house and then Snapchat messages among the fraternity brothers. What allegedly happened with the so-called Cornell 7?
4: Now streaming on Disney Plus and Hulu.

0: Miss, do you want to go somewhere private?
1: Huh?
0: Do you have to be, are you breastfeeding right now?
1: You don't want me to feed my child?
0: I'm just really bothered you're doing it in public.
1: I'm just feeding my baby.
2: Breastfeeding in public. It's a lawful act that's generated more than its share of controversy.
3: Actress Alyssa Milano says she got backlash for posting breastfeeding pics like these on social media.
4: I'm so over the obsessive sexualization of a woman's breast. We need to learn that a woman's body was designed a certain way, and the way we sexualize bodies is on the person doing it, not the person there. Mm-hmm. Like, I hate that.
2: Our crew is in Des Moines, Iowa, and I sent ABC's Sarah Haynes, an Iowa native, mother of three, and staunch breastfeeding supporter, to ask, if you saw a woman being criticized for breastfeeding in public, what would you do?
5: Excuse me, ma'am. This man is disturbed by your breastfeeding. Do you think you could go to the restroom or somewhere more private?
1: I'm really just trying to keep her on a schedule. She's so fussy.
6: Look at the woman. She's looking at you.
1: Do you think I could just maybe get a water or something? I think I'm just a little flustered from the situation.
5: Okay.
1: This is a lot.
5: I'll get you water, but yeah. I'm going to check with my manager, too.
1: Oh, okay.
5: I'll
1: yeah.
5: Be right
1: I'll
5: back.
1: Just.
5: Thank you.
1: Okay.
7: I've been there.
1: Oh, you have? How many children do you have?
7: Children.
1: Oh, okay. Yeah. So I'm just trying not to get her fussy.
0: Ma'am, you're breastfeeding and I'm about to eat my breakfast. Please.
4: Maybe she should cry a little. Like, I'm sorry, this is just really overwhelming.
0: There's plenty of stalls
1: please,
0: in the bathroom.
1: Please, you're just making this uncomfortable and I'm trying my absolute best.
6: My baby's.
4: Oh yeah, she's getting the woman's getting she's getting emotional.
0: I don't feel comfortable.
7: You're making everybody uncomfortable.
8: Go sit there and look the other way.
0: I'm just uncomfortable with the doll is all.
9: You can be uncomfortable, but you don't have to disturb all the rest by commenting to her.
1: Oh, love you. I love you.
0: She's the one with her boob out.
9: I don't care. She's invited to feed her baby. You yeah. don't have to.
0: Just have her hurry it up.
4: God, that makes me so sick.
0: This is just so inappropriate. Because I can't even drink it.
9: From all the people here, you're the one. You're making her upset. That makes it so the baby knows that she's upset. It makes it harder for her to nurse.
1: Okay, let's get ready to break.
4: Hi. My name is Sarah Haynes, and I work with What Would You Do? John Quiñones does the show, and it's about regular people standing up for other people. So right now we have our actors here that are dealing with something. So many mamas, including myself, you actually made me really emotional in there watching. There are people that are torn on whether someone should be breastfeeding in public and how they feel about it. What made you jump in?
9: If he had just left her alone, it would have been fine.
8: You know, women should be able to nurse their babies in a restaurant.
9: You know, you hate to see somebody being bullied for something that's just a natural part of being a woman.
1: You have such a kind heart. Yeah. I want to buy your breakfast.
9: Can I do that? Esther's too?
4: No, we're going to them next.
10: I was so thankful for you guys to be here because it was so uncomfortable what he was saying. I didn't want to get involved with him. I was scared
4: yeah.
10: to, but I wanted her to know that she was okay and she wasn't bothering us. What I did was not showing up. It was not
4: no,
10: standing you, up with for
4: no,
10: her.
4: No, but you absolutely did. We locked into your face first. I could see the emotion on your face and you told her you're okay.
10: But I felt like this was a perfect example for me as I have young children. I tell one, you cannot just stand back and let it happen either. You are just as much a part of the problem if you're not standing up for the people that are being bullied.
4: I'm from Newton, Iowa. Born and raised, and every time Iowa shows up, my heart swells a little more, so thank you.
2: At the Drake Diner, Sarah and the team are changing our bully from a man to a woman to see if people will change their approach if they decide to defend our young mom.
1: It's okay.
11: Hey, excuse me, sweetie. Hey, do you feel kind of exposed? Do you want a place inside where you can do that?
1: I'm okay, thank you.
4: Do you think it's a little inappropriate, maybe?
12: I'm fine with it.
4: There's a child here.
12: He breastfed till he was 2, so.
4: Maybe you could go out to the car, or you could go to the bathroom.
13: That's not sanitary.
4: You know, it's a private place.
14: She's
4: really
14: a new mom just trying to feed her baby.
13: How do you think you're making her feel for taking care of her baby right now? Pointing her out.
4: I think I'm losing my appetite, really. I don't know.
13: Maybe you can get in your car.
4: Why would I eat my car? I'm not the one indecent.
13: Hey, nobody's indecent. Except for your mouth.
4: My mouth isn't indecent. I've been perfectly respectful
13: to
4: you.
13: Why don't you mind your own damn business?
4: Okay. Because...
13: Seriously, shut up.
2: Coming up, our male actor is back.
0: I'm sure there's more people coming in. I'm not going to be the only one bothered.
2: And these men in Iowa are speaking up.
15: No, please. Find a different table. You move.
2: But are they supporting our bully?
16: There's tables over there.
1: I'm sorry.
2: Or protecting our young mom?
15: Please.
2: And later, a creep snapping pics at the gym.

0: Beatles. That's one of the plagues from the Bible.
1: And somebody's unleashing them on Nashville.
2: The basement is flooding with blood.
3: I'm going low.
4: We go wherever you go, Dad.
5: One day you're gonna call my number.
6: When we first obtained these tapes, this was the first time hearing their voices.
7: You came inside with us. Then we're on the couch and, like, you know, it's starting.
6: Someone we now know as Jane Doe. She alleges she was drugged and raped. Now, videos from inside the frat house and then Snapchat messages among the fraternity brothers. What allegedly happened with the so-called Cornell 7?
8: Now streaming on Disney Plus and Hulu.
9: Our team is at the Drake Diner in Des Moines, Iowa, where this woman has taken offense to a young mom breastfeeding her child in public. My colleague Sarah Haynes is watching from behind the scenes as this patron has come to the defense of our nursing mother.
10: I think that's against the law. It's not. What she's doing is totally legal. No, it's not against the law.
9: She calls over our server to plead her case.
10: It's inappropriate, also disgusting, and you're exposing yourself.
9: And another patron takes it upon himself to plead our breastfeeding mother's legal case.
11: The woman may breastfeed the woman's child in any public place where the woman's present is otherwise authorized.
10: So you're telling me that's a lawful thing to do?
11: Yeah, and it has been for years, ma'am.
12: You guys have blown us away at the way you responded to this mama.
13: You gotta stand around. People gotta stand up for what's right. I understand everybody has their opinion. She spoke her opinion, and then she kept going. I felt was making the mom uncomfortable, and was making us uncomfortable, because nobody had a problem. I feel we did the right thing for standing up for a mom trying to take care of her baby.
12: I also know as a parent, it's more what you do than what you say for them, and knowing he witnessed Mama Bear, Papa Bear taking care of business over here, it was awesome.
9: As the day winds to a close, our male actor is the bully once again to see what else these Iowans have to say.
14: Would you go somewhere private for me? I'm a little off put. I'd like to eat the food. And I'm not really trying to look at that.
15: I'm sorry.
14: Thank you. Thank you.
15: She's really fussy, and I really am sorry.
14: It's a bit inappropriate, don't you think?
16: Say what's appropriate having this conversation here. There's tables over there. We'll just get another table.
14: But I have my food already. And
15: I'm really just trying to get my baby to eat.
14: I get that. I'm just trying to enjoy
16: it. Yeah, but you don't get it because you won't shut up about it. Just leave her alone.
12: I love this dude.
16: Quit bugging her. Find a different table.
14: So I have to move.
16: Yes, if you're bothered, you move. Leave her alone.
12: Who's
17: in this?
18: Brenda.
16: Just trying to add a little bit of humility. Please.
14: You do have kids with you.
16: Yeah, and they're not. I've had a lot of feet, and it's tough. You know, please.
14: I'm shocked I'm the only one who feels this way. I mean, we're at a restaurant. And
16: yeah,
14: you're the only one.
16: Eat,
14: anyone else but me?
16: Yes, I think you're the only one in this small group. I don't want to put you out, please.
14: No, I get what you're saying, but that's also what I'm saying. There's other seats, you know? It's just.
12: All right, let's break it.
14: Okay.
12: Hi, my name is Sarah Haynes. I'm with What Would You Do? Now, the guy that took 2 seconds to respond. Love you.
19: You know, when I'm the smartest guy in the room, it scares me. And the simple solution was just come to the other side. You wouldn't have to look at her.
12: Was there a little part of, like, Papa Bear in there that felt... Someone needed to help out.
19: Yeah, and it's like she's sitting here by herself with a baby, so somebody step in on her side of this thing, and I'm somebody, so.
12: And you did. So now you're the smartest and extraordinary. Today is your day.
19: Well, you know.
12: We were dealing with our breastfeeding mom. We were focused closer, and we hear a voice, and everyone said, who is that? Who just said that?
19: My wife is amazing, right? My sister, their mother, is amazing. My mother is amazing. So it wasn't the dad in me. It was the
12: moms and the wives.
19: It was the
12: and
19: mom, yeah.
12: Sisters.
19: None of that was male. None of that was testosterone. That was just respect for the female energy. Yeah.
12: Your response was beautiful. Doing the show and watching the show, I float out of here because it.
19: You know, to tell you, that show the show that you're in, yeah. it helps Americans, like, you may be accountable.
12: Yeah.
19: You know what I mean? Like, it helps people. It really does.

0: When we first obtained these tapes, this was the first time hearing their voices.
1: You came inside with us. Then we're on the couch and, like, you know, it's starting.
0: Someone we now know as Jane Doe, she alleges she was drugged and raped. Now, videos from inside the frat house and then Snapchat messages among the fraternity brothers. What allegedly happened with the so-called Cornell 7?
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3: The creepy stares and catcalls that women endure at the gym have gone viral. With the help of their strategically placed cameras and the hashtag GymCreep. Our cameras are set up in Pearl River, New York, at Vision Sports Club, where they would never allow the behavior that our actor is about to portray. As our actor Ariane does a pre-workout stretch, he is sneaking photos of her on his phone. If you were working out and saw this gym creeper snapping pics, what would you do?
4: Oh, she's watching him.

0: She's really keyed in.
1: Hey, excuse me, are you a model?
2: No.
1: Well, have you ever been photographed before? I have a studio down the street. I'd love to photograph you. $500.
2: I don't know, I just came to work out and...
1: That's what attracted me to you. I thought maybe we could do a little photo shoot together. Come on, it'd be fun. You only live once, right?
2: I'm okay, I'll
1: tell you what, I'm gonna go get my equipment. Don't go anywhere, okay? I'll be right back.
0: All right.
2: Sorry.

0: you're that guy.
1: Yeah. Like, if you're a food that's once you're not going somewhere that's like,
0: yeah.
1: Not
0: safe. Yeah.
2: No, totally. Yeah, no, it's, yeah, it just. He just came over and he was like asking if I modeled.
3: I thought I saw a flash go on.
1: I also saw a flash.
3: I don't, I'm sorry, I was just.
2: No, no, no, I appreciate it, totally.
3: You know, I'll be back there if we need something on the stairmaster.
2: Okay.
1: I saw the flash. I think either way we should tell like the front desk.
2: Totally. Yeah. He said he's coming. Oh, there he is.
4: Our rector returns, and this group of supportive strangers go back to their workouts.
5: Hey, you ready?
2: Oh.
5: You're gonna come, right?
2: I don't know. I don't think so.
5: Thought we had a deal.
2: We just met up here, and I don't know.
4: And before long, he's back.
5: Oh, hey, how's it going?
6: How's it going?
5: Good.
6: What's going on?
4: With a made-up story of his own.
5: Just talking?
6: Yeah.
5: How are you?
6: That's an old friend.
5: Oh, really?
6: Yeah, I wasn't sure if you guys knew each other or something.
5: Oh, no, we just met today.
2: Yeah.
5: I talked to her about modeling.
6: Okay, yeah.
5: Yeah.
6: It was weird. I saw a flash go off before.
5: Oh, okay.
6: Were you doing something on your phone?
5: No.
6: You didn't take pictures or nothing?
5: No.
7: Break it.
8: Okay, here we go.
6: That looks like something.
5: Well, that's just the floor.
6: I'm just being a protective older brother, you know what I mean?
5: Yeah, yeah. No, I respect.
8: How you doing, man? I'm with What Would You Do? He's an actor. How are you, man? That was amazing what you did.
6: Thank you.
8: You don't know the girl from anyone, but you stepped in.
6: Yeah, I just didn't like that.
8: You have sisters, you have girlfriend, wife.
6: I do. So I would hope someone would do the same if there was something like that going on.
4: We're ready for another set, and these two women quickly take notice of our gym creep.
8: All right, here we go.
5: Hey, are you a model?
2: Sorry?
5: Are you a model?
2: No, sorry. I'm just here to work out, you know?
5: Yeah, I noticed. Well, I'm a professional. Here, look, I could pay you like $500.
2: Like today?
5: Yeah.
2: I don't know. Cash. Let me think about it.
5: Stare at there, okay? Cool, don't worry.
2: Okay.
9: Bunch of pictures of you while you were stretching. He was like angling it towards you.
8: Let's let this play it out.
10: Very obvious stretching right there. He's taking pictures of her.
11: I'll go talk to my friends.
10: Sure.
2: Thank you, guys.
10: Very
2: Thank
10: weird.
2: You. Yeah. Hey.
5: Hey, you ready to go?
10: What? No, I think we're just going to finish our workout.
11: Yeah.
5: Okay. I'm just your friends?
10: Workout.
11: Sounds
5: good. Okay.
8: They said you were taking pictures of me.
2: They said that you were taking pictures of me.
5: No, they're lying.
11: And your
5: Okay. I'm a photographer. No. She's a model. I'm trying to give her an opportunity.
2: I'm not.
5: This is a photography police or something.
8: Hi, guys. How are you? Hi, how are you? It's What Would You Do? I'm John Quinones.
12: Hi.
8: Good to meet you.
12: What's your... My God. What did we just walk into?
2: Oh, my God.
8: You were great, though. You sounded the alarm.
13: I felt like they could be like my daughters, and I just didn't like how it was panning out.
2: I'm so sorry. You guys are... No, it's... Sorry. I feel bad because it's such an instant. How many times have I taken off my headphones because you see something happening and you guys did it right away?
8: Ariane, this touches you.
2: It's such a real scenario. I recognize things that I've done. Like the woman code of locking eyes, you know exactly what's happening.
13: I was ready to follow you out. I was like, okay, I'm going to call the troops in right now.
4: Thanks for watching. Until next time, remember, the question is, what would you do?

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1: Reporting from Chicago on the Midwest travel chaos, I'm Alex Perez. Wherever the story is, we'll take you there. You're streaming ABC News Live.

0: Winds out of the east at 14 miles per hour. It's currently 95 degrees.
1: Allison was kind of a character. She grew up in the 80s and the 90s, so loved 80s and 90s pop. She loved to have fun and sing along with the radio.
2: We went down to Tucson. We throw some music on, and I happened to catch her belting out Cyndi Lauper's Girls Just Want to Have Fun. It's just her, that just amazing person.
1: She lived in Scottsdale. She worked out of her home.
3: She had a good relationship with her family, and that was very, very important to her.
4: We talked almost every day.
5: Allison's mother, Elaine, told people she would text Allison every night. And Allison, she'd always text her back.
6: And then, one February afternoon, the clockwork calls and texts stop.
1: I called her when I was leaving my office, and it went straight to voicemail.
4: My wife said, "It's just not right." Things were out of normal.
6: One of the neighbors reported hearing a long, intermittent scream.
7: Yes.
6: Was it Allison?
7: We believe so, yes.
3: If it could happen to Allison, it could have happened to any one of us.
7: As it turned out, the critical piece of evidence ended up being this stain that just didn't have an explanation.
8: This becomes key to solving this case.
6: In Arizona, Saturday is like the Sabbath. College football is religion. The marching bands, a sea of red and blue, and tens of thousands of Wildcat fans roaring as one. For Allison Feldman, this was home turf.
3: If you take a look at Allison's Facebook page, you're going to find pictures of Allison at U of A sporting events. She really liked to be a part of the university.
9: I graduated of the University of Arizona.
10: Yes, yep, she was a huge Wildcat fan.
3: Allison was from Minneapolis. And once she graduated from U of A, she moved up here to the Valley, which is what we call the Phoenix metro area.
4: Tucson was too small, and the city girl in her said, "I'm going to move to Phoenix."
6: By the age of 31, things are going very well for Allison. She even buys her own home.
9: She loved that house.
10: Yeah, she had just bought that house less than a year earlier.
3: People generally consider it to be very safe, especially where Allison was living.
6: Scottsdale rises from the Sonoran Desert like an oasis. Beneath rugged mountains and towering saguaros, where coyotes and roadrunners still roam. But neighborhoods, restaurants, and resorts have transformed the desert floor. And in February, when much of the rest of the country is locked in winter, the days here are often warm, dry, and bright. It was here in this corner of the Arizona desert, Allison was building a life of her own.
3: Allison was really at the top of her game in early 2015. And for a 31-year-old, she had her whole life ahead of her.
10: She sold wound care products in hospitals.
2: So Allison was the burn specialist for my region. She was somebody who wanted to succeed. When you meet Allison, it's difficult not to get drawn in. She's kind of like gravity.
10: She was very active in Camp Courage, a camp in Arizona for kids who've been burned. That was a really important cause to Allison.
11: She loved working with the kids.
9: What was it that they saw in Allison?
11: Her unconditional acceptance, and she approached all of the children and everyone, really, in her life equally the same. really remarkable young woman.
12: Alex Stone comes into her life.
10: Yep. That was her first really serious boyfriend.
12: Wanted to marry him?
10: Yes, she did. They were really happy. And that was the first guy I really saw her just sparkle over.
3: On February 17th, it was a pretty normal day for Allison. She got up, she did work, she had a performance review, and then later in the day, she had errands to run. She went to Kohl's, she went to Walmart, and then she came home, and really, that was kind of going to be the end of her day.
4: I tried to text her, then the text didn't go through, but I didn't think anything of it. But the next morning, we tried to call her.
13: The number you have called is not available.
4: And her phone was off. It's never off.
14: So Alex, being her boyfriend, was in communication with her the previous evening, Tuesday night. He sent her a good night message. And then sent her a good morning message, which went unanswered.

0: Video catches Alex pulling up to Allison's house to go check on her.
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2: At first, when he arrived, he checks the garage to see if her vehicle's there. Maybe she's out on a sales call or something else. 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
0: Later on, you see him come out of the house, and it's at that time that he makes a 911 call.
3: 911 emergency.
4: Oh my God.
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13: 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Don't. I just.
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16: The next day, the 18th, Alex went to her house.
17: Yes.
16: What did he find when he got there?
17: So he walked in and saw it was like, you know, the house was disheveled a little and found her laying on the floor. So then he called 911.
18: 911 emergency.
19: Oh my God. Oh my God. My girlfriend is not breathing.
18: Stay on the line. Let me get you over to the paramedics. Don't hang up.
19: She's dead.
17: It was horrible to listen to. I mean, he was screaming and just raw, really distraught.
18: Hey,
19: there's blood everywhere.
18: Where's the blood from?
19: The blood is leaving our head.
20: I overheard the radio dispatch when they said that the boyfriend had found his girlfriend unresponsive.
21: Lieutenant Hugh Lockerbie with the Scottsdale Police Department was one of the first investigators to arrive on the scene.
22: So this is the house where Allison actually lived.
20: That is correct.
22: When you arrive here, what's the first thing that struck you?
20: When I got on scene, and I'm standing right where we're at today, the door's open. All I could smell is an overwhelming smell of bleach.
22: All the way out here.
21: What did you find when you got inside?
23: So when we got in the home, there was blood stains smeared throughout the home. And then when we look down a hallway, we see Allison lying on the floor in the hallway with her dress covering her face, and she was completely naked. It looks like it was a blitz attack, like she wasn't expecting this attack from this individual.
17: She was very beat up. It kind of took your breath away a little bit, just the brutality that she went through.
21: And you can tell that there had been a struggle.
17: Oh, for sure, yes. There was broken nails from her fingers in different places throughout the house. I think just by her injuries, you could tell that she was fighting. She wasn't going down easy.
21: I also had the chance to meet with Detective John Heinzelman, a seasoned veteran of the Scottsdale Police Department. He walked me through the mountain of forensic evidence recovered from Allison's home. Now, these are the three pictures of her backyard pool. What did you find back there?
24: We believe at some point this assault spilled out into the backyard. In the pool, we found an earring that was lying on the bottom of the pool. The matching earring was still in her earlobe. The other thing we found is a carpet remnant that Allison used to have on the outside of her sliding glass door. That was in the bottom of the pool, and that was stained with blood that we determined to be Allison's. And what we recovered as well was this clump of Allison's hair. And this is ultimately where she ended up before she was brought back in the house.
21: There was a couch in Allison's home. What did you find underneath it?
23: So after a few days of processing Allison's home and processing evidence, we moved this couch, and as we lifted it up, there was a broken beer bottle.
21: And that's this picture, right? That's the beer bottle.
23: Yes, it was a Leinenkugel's beer bottle.
21: Did that suggest that maybe Allison was drinking with this man who killed her?
23: Initially, we didn't know exactly what significance that bottle had to the investigation.
25: So with all the evidence that the police are uncovering, what can be of equal importance is what they're not finding. And in this case, what they're not finding is any sign of a forced entry. So what that can mean, but not always, that the victim knew her killer and might have let them in.
23: So we're walking down the same alley
20: that runs behind Allison's home right now. And this alleyway is, you know, significant because we had no evidence that our killer came through the front door or through the garage door.
3: And that explains why the killer was never captured on that front yard security camera.
4: So he had to come this way.
20: He had to come down this alleyway, John. He could have potentially opened the gate to go in. This dark here, too. You can easily hide. Could have been here peering through the window, looking over there.
4: And with her lights on, he could see her, but she could not see him.
20: Correct.
4: That is chilling.
3: To figure out who killed Allison, detectives first had to turn back the clock and reconstruct the final hours of her life on February 17th, 2015.
24: So this is Allison. On the 17th, she went to the Kohl's department store and she was shopping. So, and as a matter of fact, she walks right across the camera. She's wearing her blue jean jacket and that black dress that we found in the house later that evening after her murder. This is roughly 6:30, 6:45, where she's shopping right before she returns home.
3: Allison was home by 7:15 that night. Now, detectives began combining security videos, her alarm system records, and witness accounts to narrow down when the attack began and how long her killer remained in the house.
4: When do you think she was killed?
24: Based on a witness that heard a scream sometime around 9:30 that Tuesday evening is when I believe the murder occurred.
4: And then the killer left at what time, do we think?
24: At 1:04 a.m. the following morning is the last door activation. There's no more door activity until the following day.
4: So you think the killer spent almost 4 hours in that house?
24: That is correct.
4: What did you determine was the cause of death?
24: There were multiple causes. So she had lost a great deal of blood. She also had some blunt force trauma injuries to the back of her head and manual strangulation. So it was a combination of strangulation and loss of blood that ultimately was the cause of her death.
5: Allison's autopsy showed that she was also violently sexually assaulted.
6: I got a phone call from the Scottsdale detective, and he said, "Are you driving?" And I said, "Yes." And he said, "Pull off the road." And so I knew what was coming next.
7: My dad called me and said she'd been killed. I was screaming, and I was just in disbelief, like, this can't be happening right now. There's no way.
6: She didn't have any enemies, and so that makes it difficult to start. You know, who would want to do this to her?
5: Alex was the first person that detectives looked at.
8: I have problems. We had a great relationship, friends, family, whatever you want.
9: In the back of my mind, I was wondering if he played a role in her death.
10: Do you recall about what time you got to her house?
8: I think the person that's asking me this, bro.
10: Okay.
8: And this is getting old.

0: family.
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4: Ooh, baby, I love your way.
5: Every day.
6: Every day.
5: Every damn day.
7: Every day.
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16: Here's another matching.
17: I had the chance to sit down with Allison's big sister, Kelly.
16: She was on the dance team. She really loved dance.
17: Who shared photos and memories. Two little girls growing up together, once side by side in matching dresses.
16: My mom loved the matching outfits for a long time.
17: And years later, dressed for Kelly's wedding day.
16: This is one of my favorite pictures. She's my maid of honor. I love this picture. It reminds me of such a happy time in our life, in my life, her life.
18: It's a murder case that put the valley on edge, the death of Allison Feldman.
17: And this is Alex Stoner, Allison's boyfriend. He's the first person you look at, right?
19: That's exactly it. There's already some sort of built-in relationship. There's all kinds of things.
20: Detectives immediately focused on Alex because not only was Alex dating Allison, but he had access to the house as well and found Allison at the crime scene.
21: A neighbor told me that he went into the house and he's the one who discovered her. And she told me he came out and sat on the sidewalk and just wailed.
22: And this is Alex, and he's arriving at home at her house. You see actually him getting out of his car and him using the keypad on the garage to open up the door. He also goes to the front door, and he rings the doorbell before he actually uses his key to go in. So as you can see, at 4:05 p.m. now, you see Alex has come out of the house. He's actually on the call with 911.
17: As in all these cases, you've got to interview him. What did you hope to learn, and what did he say?
19: We're trying to get a pattern of life. We're trying to get the last time someone spoke with Allison. Was there anybody that she was having issues with? Was there any issues between them with their relationship?
17: Hours after finding Allison at the crime scene, investigators sat down with Alex Stone for an interview.
23: Okay, let me explain some things we have to do first here, okay? We're just doing some procedural things so we can investigate what exactly happened.
19: We have to look at him as a potential suspect, so we want to get his DNA, anything on him that would lead us to believe that he might be involved.
23: If someone did something to her, there might be possible evidence on your clothing, DNA, or whatnot. So we want to make sure we preserve all that. Okay.
16: They collected all of his clothes. They were looking for marks on his body because she had gotten some good scratches in.
17: But despite the signs of a struggle inside Allison's home, investigators say Alex had no visible marks on his body.
24: Do you recall about what time you got to her house? You said you went to game.
25: That's her house. 37.
24: Okay. And when you got there?
25: 15th person that's asking me this problem.
24: Okay.
25: And this is getting old.
20: They met, I believe, on a dating site. They had been dating not for very long, but she was happy. You just don't know. You know, they'd been dating for some months. And again, you watch those true crime shows and it always leads back to the boyfriend or the husband or things like that.
17: Did that thought cross your mind that Alex might be responsible?
16: I mean, yes. Yeah. It did. You don't want to think that, but it did.
17: But while detectives were scrutinizing Alex Stone, evidence back inside Allison's house was beginning to point somewhere else. Do you find something you refer to as PMH?
0: PMH. So PM stands for photo marker. That's how we identify each item. So PMH was a brown dripped stain on the dining room floor, literally in the middle of the crime scene. It was the sore thumb that sticks out amongst everything else.
2: What it appeared to be, in my opinion, looked like just someone who was like chewing tobacco and had spit on the ground. We all knew right away that PMH was gonna be the hot ticket item in this investigation. It was collected and taken to the lab.
17: The abbreviation PMH, especially useful in producing another one, DNA.
6: DNA in crime solving is a game changer.
8: If there's DNA at a crime scene, it's probably your fastest way to solve that case and get to an identity.
17: To help us understand what DNA can reveal, we turned to forensic experts David and Kristen Mittelman of Othram, whose work has previously been featured on 2020.
9: You're basically building a library surrounding this sample of DNA.
8: DNA is just like a camera. Instead of a visual field, it's an identity feed. It's recording the identity of people that have been in that area at that time.
6: And it's not something you can conceal. DNA is one of those very honest biometrics that if it's you, it's you.
0: Within a few days, we had a DNA profile of an unknown male that, quite frankly, shouldn't be there.
11: And this wasn't DNA found in just one isolated spot. There was also DNA found on a knob inside the laundry room. There was DNA found on the door handle going out to the patio, and that broken bottle of Leinenkugel beer found under the couch.
0: So now we've got four locations inside the house where this unknown suspect's DNA has been located.
17: And sure enough, when investigators compared the unknown male DNA profile to Alex Stone, it wasn't a match.
0: He just could not be included any further, and we eliminated him as a suspect.
17: So investigators entered the unknown male DNA profile into the national database called CODIS, hoping it would lead to the killer's identity. But there were no hits.
8: What does that tell you?
0: It tells us that this person has never been arrested, that this person is not in the system.
13: Police insisting they have every available resource working to get the case solved. But right now, Allison's killer is still out there.
8: Lieutenant, you told me you interviewed hundreds of people.
14: Yes. We had a lot of people calling in. Our goal was putting a name to PMH. Whose DNA does that belong to?
26: As the investigation ramped up into Allison's murder, police cast a wide net and looked at over 100 potential suspects.
17: Allison's killer could be anyone, anywhere.

0: how another interest rate hike could impact your budget.
1: Plus,
0: aftermath of Hurricane Isaias and the flash flooding triggered in the Southwest. 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

0: Alison Feldman loved fashion. And in Scottsdale, she had plenty of places to indulge it. Clothes, shoes, the latest styles. And with a work trip to the Bahamas coming up, Alison was shopping for the occasion.
1: I mean, she was so excited about that trip. And she was Miss Fashionista, so she was, of course, shopping and finding the latest and greatest thing that she could wear out there.
0: But what looked like ordinary activities for Alison now presented detectives with a daunting question. Had someone she encountered at a store, at work, or simply going about her life taken an interest in her?
2: Did she ever tell you that she felt threatened?
3: No. No.
2: Watched, afraid of anyone?
3: No.
4: I get angry that this happened. Can't figure out why it would happen to such a wonderful girl and woman.
2: Alison's family tells us that she had led a very busy life, very active, very social. How did that complicate your investigation?
5: It opened the area, I guess we'll say, because her sales area included trips to Albuquerque on a regular basis, her trips to California on a regular basis. Could he be the clerk at the hotel she stayed in Albuquerque that decided to drive in?
6: This is Arizona Crime Uncovered. I'm Ashley Holden.
7: So my name is Ashley Holden, and I'm an investigative reporter here at ABC 15. I cover a lot of crime. I might actually be one of the longest reporters in the market that has covered this case.
6: We're tracking the latest developments as the battle.
7: Allison's case was getting a lot of coverage. People were terrified.
8: It could be somebody that lives in the neighborhood. It could be a random act of violence.
7: There were community meetings that were standing room only.
9: That was collected, will be analyzed.
7: Because people wanted to hear from police.
10: Neighbors eager for any information about the recent murder of Alison Feldman.
1: I didn't want to be a home alone. If it was somebody we knew, are they coming after any of us?
2: What was it like thinking that the killer might be in that community?
3: It was horrible because all I could think is my sister's in a coffin and he is out living his life.
4: As far as who it was, whether it's somebody she knew or didn't know, it really doesn't matter to us. We just want him caught.
0: You attended the memorial service here in Scottsdale.
11: She so much enjoyed helping others, especially children.
0: What were you looking for?
5: Looking for someone suspicious. A lot of times what you'll see is someone involved in these cases will want to keep tabs on what we're doing. Oh, are they any closer to solving this or finding me? So we're looking not only at what's going on in front, but also in the back of the room and who might be in the shadows.
0: With no name for the DNA left inside Allison's home, detectives began comparing that unknown male profile against people across Allison's life and her community.
7: Police interviewed everyone. The pool person who came to Allison's home, handyman, transients in the area, sex offenders who lived in the area.
10: Investigators relying heavily on forensics to help them find her murderer.
5: We collected DNA samples from over 130 different individuals.
1: They were taking everybody's DNA at that point. My brother lived right around the corner. They took his. They took my fiance's. They took, you know, just anyone and everyone's that they would come across.
12: That became the investigative pattern in this case. Identify somebody in Allison's life, collect their DNA, and compare it to the unknown male DNA found inside her home.
0: And among the people investigators scrutinized was someone especially close to Allison, her boss and mentor at her medical supply sales job, Jeff Ciardi.
5: Jeff Ciardi was the last person to actually see her alive on the 17th. They had their meeting, their lunch meeting, that he went over his annual review with her. Maybe this was something. Maybe he could be someone that we need to talk to further.
13: Allie was like a little sister. She's one of my closest friends.
12: Because of the amount of text messages, phone calls between us, and the fact that I was
14: probably the last friend or family member to see her alive that day, that naturally I would be a person of interest.
13: I had just sat down with her Tuesday afternoon. We just did her performance review. Been racking my brain. Was there somebody following her?
14: And then 10, 15 minutes into the discussion, they immediately asked for a DNA sample because my DNA was in the home as well. I had been to Allison's house on numerous occasions, both for social and work functions, and the DNA, that's ultimately what cleared me.
12: Back at Allison's home, detectives are leaving no stone unturned. And because the DNA didn't leave them to a suspect, they even start examining everyday household items, looking for another trail of evidence.
5: One of the items we processed was a Swiffer box of mop inserts that we found in Allison's laundry room. That box contained a fingerprint that was unknown. It
15: could be the killer.
5: This is exactly what we're concerned with.
3: The blood in the other parts of the house, you know, they had used a Swiffer to kind of try to clean it up.
5: So in processing that fingerprint, we identify the person who left it as this man, Francisco Martinez. He works at the Walmart distribution center on the west side of Phoenix.
0: But police quickly realize Martinez, like countless others, is a false lead.
5: That particular Swiffer box was one of the items he handled, which was transported to the Walmart where Allison purchased it at some point. There's no way of knowing when it happened, but this is the lengths that we went through to identify people, to rule them in, rule them out. And in this case, we completely ruled him out as this is just an innocent person.
14: In my heart of hearts, I always thought that it was going to be somebody that she knew, someone in her life.
1: I couldn't get out of my head of who would have done this.
0: And then another person of interest emerges. Someone turned in by his own mother.
16: And I'm just kind of looking at the pictures, yeah. And here he's, you know, apologizing and saying sorry and asking for forgiveness.

0: brother said the hitman was my divorce present.
1: That's insane.
2: This whole thing will make you go crazy.
3: What is this?
4: Something wicked this way comes.
5: Hello.
6: I don't like this. Dad, I don't like this.
7: We don't even know what we're up against.
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0: When Allison's case was covered here in the Valley, in the first few months, people were scared and trying to figure out what happened here. There were so many different stories on Allison's case.
1: Despite the lack of any solid leads pointing to the killer's identity, 8 weeks after her murder, it's clear Allison's father, Harley, will not allow her case to go unsolved.
2: She didn't have any enemies, and so that makes it difficult to start. You know, who would want to do this to her?
3: There were no other crimes that we could put two and two together to say this was anything similar to anything else we've investigated or anywhere in the Valley.
4: Nothing you could connect it to?
3: Nothing we could connect it to.
5: It's not like watching CSI that in an hour they solved the crime. They have the person's DNA, but there's no match.
1: That's when police receive an anonymous tip about a new person of interest. It's a man living less than a mile from Allison's home, so they bring him in for questioning. His name, Alex DeLucio.
6: Going back to the thought of it is that I do go jogging in the area, so I don't even know who in that area would even, like, know my name. Like,
7: yeah, this person knew your first and last name.
6: So I'm guessing this is someone, like, stirring up trouble.
3: So Alex DeLucio lives in the neighborhood. He was cooperative with us, but one of those key pieces that we were looking for, DNA, he chose not to share that with us.
6: I work at a law firm, and my criminal lawyer buddy advised me just don't do DNA without a court order, because even later, once that's on the record, people mishandle it, people misuse it, and it's just not good.
0: When he refused to give his DNA, police basically had to come up with a plan to get a sample from him.
3: One of our surveillance teams actually followed him until he went to a local coffee shop. He discarded the cup. One of our agents was able to pick that up, impound it, and bring it to our lab for testing.
4: DeLucio's DNA is then tested, and what do you find?
3: Yes, so he did not match our unknown profile.
1: Just another dead end. As weeks turned to months, hopes of finding the killer began to fade. That's when, out of nowhere, detectives receive a call in October of 2015 naming another person of interest.
0: Christopher Haight is an Iraqi war veteran, and intermittently he's living with his mom, Patricia.
3: His mother called us and said, Christopher attended a medical conference or a medical training up in Flagstaff, and he had just called her and said he has a new girlfriend.
8: When he was showing me the phone, I was saying, what is the girl's name? And he said, Allison. He said that she had a boyfriend, and I said to be careful, and he said nothing to worry about.
3: After seeing the news coverage, she felt it important to call us and at least let us know this information.
0: And so Patricia is concerned that he might be the killer here.
3: They live in the foothills of Tucson, so it's about 100 miles south of here. So we went down, we spoke with them.
8: He's, you know, apologizing and saying sorry and asking for forgiveness.
0: That has to be a tough call to make as a mom, to be so worried that your son might have committed a horrific crime that you turn them in.
1: Could this finally be the break detectives were searching for? So investigators dig deeper.
3: Christopher, at the time of the murder, was determined to be somewhere up in Prescott.

0: Christopher, at the time of the murder, was determined to be somewhere up in Prescott Valley, somewhere about 120 miles away from here at the time.
1: Haight is eliminated as a suspect.
0: Haight is eliminated both in terms of he was not in the valley at the time, and the DNA did not match our unknown profile.
2: As investigators are going through all of these DNA samples, they're not getting a match. They've done this extensive canvas. They've looked into pretty much every aspect of Allison's life. And this is when the case really starts to grow cold.
3: And our biggest fear, too, is will our offender reoffend again? Will we have another innocent victim out there?
0: The case was absolutely stalling.
1: Where does that leave you?
0: Leaves us with, I think, the next thing we were planning on doing is starting over from scratch.
1: This must have been frustrating.
0: Absolutely.
4: On the steps of the Scottsdale Justice Center, this group clenching candles, sharing songs, hugs, and memories.
5: A huge smile. She was amazingly bubbly and happy and always, you know, always on her game.
4: But 31-year-old Allison Feldman was found murdered inside her Scottsdale home near the 101 in Pima Road.
6: Allison's file is right there on the corner of my desk. It never moves.
4: But Detective John Heinzelman says there are still no clear suspects in the case.
6: We're still investigating this case. We're hoping that we get that phone call that gives us the lead we need.
2: The anniversaries, the vigils for Allison's case, they served as a reminder to the community that the killer had still not been caught.
1: Did you ever fear that this case might never be solved?
7: There were times. Absolutely, there were times. But I had faith, too.
1: Meanwhile, the Feldman family is trapped in limbo. But then, a development halfway around the world breathes new life into this investigation.
0: Yes, it does. That was just one of these made-for-TV stories.

0: This is what I came for.
1: Something great to watch every day with Disney Plus, Hulu, and ESPN.
2: Thirty-one-year-old Allison Feldman's death is still a mystery. Her killer is still on the loose. The investigation showing she was assaulted and tried to fight off the attacker, who left with only a few of her belongings. The investigation, though, Harley thinks, is making progress.
3: Yeah, there's been some good tips leading to some good investigations. Not getting to the right person yet, but getting much better at leading to the right path.
4: Harley worked really hard to keep the case in the forefront of people's minds because he was hoping that that could help solve the case. But with so few answers, Allison's case faded from the headlines.
5: The second year anniversary was really hard because you're still unsolved.
6: How does the lack of answers affect your ability to grieve?
5: It's horrible. It's horrible.
6: Did your father ever lose faith that the killer would be found?
5: No, he didn't. I would say my mom and I definitely did, but he was always positive it was going to happen and get solved.
7: That's when a chance meeting during a family trip taken by Allison's mother and grandfather, Sidney Schaffner, would finally lead to a major break in the case.
8: The story goes like this. In 2016, there was a mission organized to bring together the survivors of World War II concentration camps with the troops that liberated them.
4: So Elaine Feldman went with her dad, who was a World War II vet overseas. He was getting an award because her father had actually helped free a concentration camp and save people.
5: So he was chosen as one of the people to go on this trip. My mom went with him, and it went to Auschwitz and then on to Israel.
4: While they're there, they meet Barbara Leff, a politician here in Arizona.
9: Barbara Leff is right for Arizona families.
4: And really, the Feldman family bonds with her. They tell her about their daughter's case and how there's still no answers.
5: And she had said, if there's anything I can do, like I'm a former state senator in Arizona. And my mom said, there is something you could do.
4: Eventually, this becomes the spark for figuring out, can familial DNA be used here in Arizona?
10: Familial DNA allows you to use the same piece of evidence to expand your search by one relationship.
8: Now remember, investigators had DNA from Allison's presumed killer, but it did not match anyone in the criminal database system called CODIS.
10: So instead of just the person that left the DNA at the crime scene, you are now able to search the person and their nuclear family that might have left the DNA at the crime scene.
7: While the use of DNA was not uncommon in police investigations, familial DNA still was not being widely used to help unravel cold cases.
8: The hope is that using familial DNA might allow detectives to narrow their search by at least pointing to the killer's family.
4: But the question was it legal here in Arizona? Could it be used in Arizona in this case?
11: Even though there was no law against it, as it turns out, Arizona had never used familial DNA before in a criminal case. So with urging from former state senator Barbara Leff, the attorney general gave the green light to use it for the very first time.
12: And Senator Leff made some phone calls, got that process rolling, and introduced familial DNA into Arizona.
6: And that was groundbreaking.
12: It was groundbreaking. Allison's case is the very first case in Arizona where familial DNA was used.
6: In 2018, that familial DNA, a match was made through it.
13: That hit wasn't a direct match. It was not the dart into the bullseye, but it got us really, really close.
6: After years of dead end, you finally have a solid lead.
12: We have a solid lead. We have a name that we can follow up on.
4: The close match identifies Mark Mitchum. So Mark Mitchum's DNA is already in the system because he was convicted of child sex crimes.
8: How was he eliminated, Mark Mitchum, from the investigation?
12: So, well, first off, he was in Department of Corrections custody at the time.
0: He had an alibi.
12: And secondly, we take a look at the DNA profile and Mark's profile, and our lab compares those two, and they rule him out. They say, this is not your person, but again, it's a relative of Mark.
6: Someone who's related to him.
12: Yep.
8: As it turns out, Mark Mitchum has brothers, three of them.
14: So, we're investigating a murder.
15: Okay.
14: And
15: how do you get the me on murder?
14: Well, that's kind of why we're here.

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0: I'm buckled in. This should be fine.
1: That's what they talk about!
2: No disguise required. Disney Plus and Hulu, together in one offer. Even Peyton is impressed.

0: Mark had the ultimate alibi. He was already behind bars. He had already been convicted in another crime. And so he couldn't have killed Allison Felton.
1: So once Mark Mitchum is ruled out, who do you focus on next?
2: So now we cast our net and we look at his relatives.
0: So there are four Mitchum brothers, Craig, Eric, Mark, and Ian. Police start looking at the three other Mitchum brothers, and one is living out of state, so they don't really focus on him. But then there are two Mitchum brothers that live pretty close to Allison.
3: And so they built a family tree, looked at the locations of those brothers when the crime actually occurred, and tried to figure out if one made more sense than the other.
1: So among those brothers, there's Ian Mitchum, who in 2018 becomes someone you start looking at very closely.
2: Yes, but in 2015, he lived in Tempe, just off of Scottsdale Road, probably less than 2 miles from Allison's house. So let's get his DNA and let's compare it to our unknown and see if they match.
1: That's when investigators make a startling discovery. They realize that police had crossed paths with Ian Mitchum once before.
4: Good evening. Well, like afternoon.
1: On the side of a road.
4: Do you have your license with you, sir?
0: As police are looking at the Mitchum brothers, they realize, wait, we know Ian Mitchum. We actually already have a blood sample of his in our possession.
4: How much alcohol have you had to drink today, sir? What's that mean? You shake your head no. I'm sorry?
0: Ian had been pulled over for a DUI.
4: You're under arrest for DUI, sir?
0: About a month before Allison's murder.
5: I'm trying to cooperate, dude.
4: No, you have not. You've been nothing but uncooperative, actually.
0: And they had taken two blood samples.
4: This is where we start doing the chemical tests regarding the blood and breath tests that you consented to.
0: One was supposed to be tested for alcohol. The other was retained by the Scottsdale Police Department in case Ian wanted to do his own testing.
4: Time of draw, 18:35.
6: It's important to understand that the blood sample was only tested for alcohol and had never been subjected to DNA testing. That's why it wasn't in CODIS. So for investigators, looking at that blood sample was a no-brainer next step in the investigation.
1: And finally, 3 years after Allison's murder, you run this DNA test, and it points to this man.
2: Yes, it does. This is a 100% match to our PMH, to all the DNA in the scene.
1: So this unknown DNA stain on the floor comes back to this man.
2: Yes. Ian Mitchum, absolutely.
7: Now we have a name to that DNA, but he was also on the beer bottle, he was also on the laundry room door knob, and then also on that exterior door. So he's in multiple different places in Allison's home.
0: This was monumental in the investigation. This moved it forward in a way that the case had never been moved forward before.
8: So I got a call, and the assistant chief said to me, "We know who it is, and we're going to arrest him tomorrow."
1: What was that moment like for you?
9: Surreal disbelief. Like, is this real that we've had to wait over 2 years and this is happening all of a sudden? Is this real? Is this really the person that did it?
10: Immediately, a million questions start floating through your mind. Why? What happened? Did they ever interact? Was there a reason why he was in the neighborhood?
2: We're investigating the murder of Allison Felton.
8: Okay.
1: 3 years after Allison's murder, police bring him in for questioning.
2: So do you know Allison?
8: I don't know who she is. Other than the news.
2: Okay. Never met her.
8: Person met her.
2: Okay.
7: We gave Ian an opportunity to sit down with both of us and talk about this evidence. Maybe he had a reasonable explanation.
2: She was murdered on February 17th. 2015. Okay. And we have evidence from the scene, primarily DNA, of yours.
8: So how did it get there?
2: Well, that's
8: what we're talking about.
2: Okay, well, that's why we're here. We know the what. We have that she was murdered in her home, and that you were there.
8: No, okay. I was not there. Your DNA is all over her house. Okay? Okay, so
5: This doesn't make sense to me.
11: I don't know. And that's why we're kind of asking a lot of kind of very general questions.
5: Getting my head around me being the suspect for friggin' murder trial. It's, yeah, I want to cooperate with you guys. I want to do everything I can.
11: If there's something that you did, Tom, now is the time. Because when we walk out of that room, when we leave you, that opportunity may not present itself again.
5: I feel like you guys have already made your decision. It's me being guilty.
11: I can't get past the evidence.
6: Despite his repeated denials, on April 11th, 2018, Ian Mitchum was charged in the first-degree murder of Allison Feldman.
12: Ian, why'd you do it? Ian, do you have a comment?
6: And the court entered a plea of not guilty for him.
1: Then begins a legal battle that no one saw coming, derailing an almost decade-long investigation and breaking the hearts of the Feldman family all over again.
7: In 2022, a county judge throws out the

0: Plus and Hulu.
1: Unbuckled in. This should be fine.
2: That's what they talk about!
0: No disguise required. Disney Plus and Hulu, together in one offer. Even Peyton is impressed.
3: It's April in Arizona. Sunny, dry, already pushing 90 degrees. Most folks here are doing their best to stay cool. But inside Scottsdale PD, Ian Mitchum is beginning to feel the heat.
4: Where does this put me right now? Well, right now,
5: am I being arrested for murder?
4: You are under arrest for murder. We know the what. We have that. That she was murdered in her home and that you were there.
5: No, okay. I was not there.
3: So who is Ian Mitchum? Police learned that he lived in the area since 1998, working mostly odd jobs, including at a local deli.
6: To his employer, Ian Mitchum was a reliable worker.
7: He actually helped prepare things. He did a lot of stuff. He came to work on time. No complaint about him at all.
3: At the time of his arrest, Mitchum was supporting a 7-year-old daughter and had been living with a girlfriend for more than a decade before a recent breakup. But their investigation revealed nothing that might otherwise link him to Allison Feldman.
8: We asked him specifically about the DNA in the home. He did not deny that DNA being his, but he did deny entering in the home. So we gave him numerous opportunities to help explain himself to us, and he was unable to explain how his DNA ended up in there.
4: I don't have any answers for you guys. This is my life. I don't have any answers for you.
9: So he basically said, that's my DNA. I just don't know how it got there.
10: Yes. And his strong denials, he denied ever being in the house. He denied knowing Allison.
9: Despite his denials, did you think you had the evidence to get a conviction?
10: I firmly believe we had the evidence.
11: A stunning turn of events in a Valley murder case.
6: Police were led to Mitchum 3 years after her death through the use of familial DNA. It was a first for Arizona, brought many legal challenges.
12: So here's the thing. During Ian's DUI arrest, he voluntarily provided 2 samples of his blood. But Ian Mitchum also signed a document which, under Arizona law, directed authorities to destroy the blood samples after 90 days. But that never happened. And in 2018, investigators used that blood to link his DNA to Allison's murder.
10: So what the defense's argument then became was not so much the familial link that we created with Mark's DNA, but the fact that how did we test the blood that we had, Ian's DNA, and was that given under consent? Should it have been destroyed?
13: Well, this battle over DNA has been brewing because of how and where police got this sample.
14: So the defense said this violates his constitutional rights, his expectation of privacy, and it should not be allowed in at trial.
3: So Ian's defense lawyers file a motion to have the DNA evidence thrown out. And in 2023, a Maricopa County judge agrees.
14: And the judge basically said, we can't use this key piece of evidence in trial. And that meant prosecutors really didn't have a case.
15: It was kind of stunning because we were ready for trial. They already talked about how many jurors they were going to have to interview and so forth. And all that stopped.
9: It must be hard not to lose hope.
16: The only saving grace for me was that I knew he was sitting in jail on a very large bail. And then you're like, oh, are we ever going to go to trial? Is he going to get off? It's very grating on you.
10: Then the prosecution immediately appealed and went to the Arizona Appeals Court to try to reverse this lower court decision.
15: Then I learned about the appeal process, and you start to think, well, maybe we'll never get there.
10: The appeals court ruled that it was admissible, so then it was brought back in. Well, then it was defense's turn to appeal that decision.
9: And it goes all the way to the state Supreme Court?
10: Yes.
14: Allison's case happened in 2015. By the time this goes to the Arizona State Supreme Court, it's 2024. It's almost 10 years later.
17: Okay, there are four oral arguments. 10 years younger, this is Ian Mitchum.
12: Prosecutors argue that because Ian Mitchum had voluntarily provided two blood samples during his DUI arrest and was later convicted, that they could, in fact, legally retain it and then retest it.
1: It is evidence of a crime that will be stored by police like any other evidence and used at trial, retested if needed.
12: One of the fundamental pillars of criminal law is this idea of inevitable discovery or inevitability, and that is the idea that if the police have overstepped some Fourth Amendment boundary, but they're going to get it anyway, it doesn't make any difference.
11: Tonight, the state Supreme Court says DNA that linked a suspect to a cold case killing can be used as evidence.
10: They ruled, they said, yes, this DNA evidence can come into trial, and it is not suppressed.
9: And finally, you're thinking there might be justice here.
10: That's where we are now. Now that we're back to where we were before, we have our case ready to go. We have our prosecutors on board, and let's get to court. Let's get this thing started.
18: Here's 11 years of bottling up all of this and the constant fight back and forth in court just to get to that moment of the opening day. I was anxious.
3: But on the eve of the trial, the unthinkable.
14: As the trial nears, we hear about a possible confession, but it's not from Ian Mitchum.

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1: We'll take you straight to where news is happening
0: and give you what you need to know all in under 10 minutes. New episodes streaming every day.
1: Only on Disney Plus.
2: All right, let's go, let's go, let's go. Come on.
3: Let's go.
4: Super Bowl 61 is coming.
5: Let's go, let's go, let's go.
4: And everyone's going.
6: Okay, let's go.
7: Let's go, let's go.
6: Let's go. Come on, let's go. Let's go. Let's go. Let's do it.
8: Let's go.
4: Because once the game starts.
9: Let's go.
10: You better get on that bus.
11: Why, Jimmy?
12: Well, don't just stand there.
4: Everything else stops.
13: Long before Ian Mitchum was arrested, the years-long investigation into Alison Feldman's murder yielded hundreds of clues and almost as many persons of interest.
14: Among them, a trespasser who broke into a home nearby, a drifter wanted for another murder who they tracked all the way to New Mexico, and then there was an anonymous tip phoned in about a pharmacist.
13: His name is James Katsilomidi, seen here in a photo from a nearby Arizona town newspaper. He was heralded for helping first responders provide emergency care.
15: This tipster tells police he lives nearby and he's a pharmacist, and he ends up being Allison's pharmacist. So investigators, they go to Walgreens and they interview James Katsilomidis.
16: Did you know the victim at all?
17: She went to my pharmacy.
16: Did you guys talk or?
17: You know what? It was only like a transactional thing. Like basically, you know, with her address, like, you know.
18: Have you ever been to her house for any reason?
17: No.
13: But the tipster had told police differently, that Katsilomidis supposedly wandered the back alleys where Allison lived.
16: We were told by a person or two that you're sometimes in that area, you walk around that area, you go for walks down there.
17: I've been down there with my dog and stuff.
16: Did you go for any walks that night on the 17th?
17: I didn't go for a walk that night.
19: He was cooperative, he provided a DNA sample.
13: Was it a match?
19: It was not a match.
13: So he's cleared, not a suspect.
19: He was cleared at that point, yes.
14: Ordinarily, like the others cleared by DNA, that might have been the end of the story. But more than a year later, police learned something new about the pharmacist.
15: And it comes from neighbors, people that were talking to him, and basically say, I'm concerned about this because he kind of confessed to doing this.
13: That sounds significant, an admission.
19: It does. On its face, it does.
13: Those two neighbors telling police what they claim they heard Katsilomidis say.
12: And then he started talking to us, and that's kind of when he just went into saying, like, the joke that he said about how
10: he killed him.
12: And he's like, no, I'm just kidding. And then that's when he went in to say the DNA test part. He's like, oh, I've already been DNA tested. He's like, they cleared me.
5: The way he said it, did it seem like he was kind of joking around?
12: He kind of had, like, this really crazy look in his eye.
10: Sicky, sickly, creepy. You can't tell if he's kidding or serious.
19: It made best sense to drive over to James' house and speak with him again.
7: Have you been talking with the neighbors about this case at all?
17: I did initially, but it's been kind of such a long time.
7: I'll come right out and ask. Any chance you're involved in anything that happened to Allison?
17: Oh my God, no.
14: In this conversation, the police don't ask him directly whether or not he said what the neighbor said he did or why he would joke about it. But Katsilomidis himself brings up to police that before the murder, he had checked out Allison on a dating site called Plenty of Fish.
17: I was playing around on that dating website, that Plenty of Fish, but I remember she was in there.
5: You saw her on Plenty of Fish?
17: Yeah. I never asked her out because I'm chicken. I am.
19: But we have no evidence to believe she was on Plenty of Fish, so yeah. I'd have no idea what the veracity of that statement from James was.
13: And then something else comes up about beer.
17: Sorry, I've been drinking beer.
13: He was drinking a beer at the time when you visited him and you asked him what other kind of beer he drank?
7: Some James are good.
17: Blue 11.
7: Uh-huh. Which one? Who? Which brewery?
17: Lineage.
7: The Lineage.
17: Yeah.
3: and he mentions the same brand of beer that was found at the crime scene.
19: He does. Alleinenkugel's, that was another thing that made us look a little bit further.
14: Look further, even though the police did not believe that Allison and the killer actually drank together.
15: So police take another DNA sample from James, and he's ultimately cleared again.
14: So Katsoulimatis is out of the picture for police until all those years later when the trial for Ian Mitchum is approaching.
3: That's when they find out that despite those DNA tests, the pharmacist might be just what the doctor ordered for the defense.
8: The state charged the wrong guy.

0: interest rate hike could impact your budget.
1: Plus,
0: aftermath of Hurricane Isaias and the flash flooding triggered in the Southwest. 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
15: Now to the start of Justice, a decade in the making.
16: This is State of Arizona versus Ian L. Mitchum.
17: Did you view this trial as finally a chance to get justice?
16: Yes.
17: For Allison?
16: Yes, definitely.
17: Because the wait had been so long.
18: For the entire trial, Allison's 78-year-old father, Harley, would drive roughly an hour each way to be seated inside the Maricopa County Superior Court.
19: I would like the judge to know who I am, I want the jury to know who I am, and I want the perpetrator to know who I am.
20: We are here because on February 17th, 2015, the defendant, Ian Mitchum, inflicted unimaginable violence upon Allison Feldman, an innocent and unsuspecting victim.
21: I honestly didn't know what to think or what was happening.
0: Even though Judge Sunita Cairo honored his request not to be shown on camera,
18: the anguish in Allison's boyfriend's testimony is palpable.
21: And then I made my way into the rest of the house. It was just so horrible. I found Allison on the floor. She did not have any clothes on. I called 911.
22: Oh my God, I just came over to my girlfriend's house and she's not breathing.
16: It was really hard. Just the details about the brutality.
23: It was emotional to hear them lay out everything that Allison had gone through and that this happened inside her home.
24: When you first walk into this home, what do you initially notice?
25: Initially, you got smacked in the face with a chemical smell. It was so bad that we had the doors open trying to air it out.
21: We had observed and we had believed in our investigation that there was significant cleanup.
26: Prosecutors tell the jury that that cleanup still left DNA behind, and that is the linchpin in the case against Ian Mitchum.
27: So the police, of course, are focused on DNA, right? Because whoever left this DNA in the house did it. It's that simple.
21: The only unknown at the time was PMH, which we eventually have discovered who the contributor of PMH being Ian Mitchum.
23: Watching him sit there every single day, stone-faced, it was just like a kick to the stomach.
26: Ian Mitchum is facing a possible death penalty, but his defense is not going to go down without a fight.
24: Ian is innocent. The state charged the wrong guy.
26: Accusing the police of a rush to judgment, claiming that detectives had a surplus of other people to investigate.
24: When they did not match PMH and that interview was completed, they were eliminated, correct?
27: That's correct.
24: You didn't go down that rabbit hole any further?
27: Not generally, no.
17: They said that you took a shortcut, too focused on DNA.
28: They did. The DNA had to be explained. It just couldn't be spoken away and say, well, that was a shortcut.
24: DNA is not like a fingerprint. Fingerprints, you have to be present to put it down. DNA is not like that. It moves freely, like a cold in the air, or like dust in the wind.
26: My reaction to that was sheer absurdity, and that could be the most ridiculous thing I had ever heard. Despite the defense never explaining how Mitchum's DNA could have innocently wound up in the house, the prosecution doesn't stop there. They begin presenting a case over and above the DNA recovered at the scene.
18: Prosecutors remind the jury that Allison died in part of asphyxiation.
1: And they call two different women to the stand who testified Mitchum had a sexual fetish, choking.
20: And then during times you were engaging in this behavior, did it go too far for your level of comfort?
4: Yes.
6: He would initiate things like choking me with his hand. And there was another time that he used his belt, and I was very uncomfortable with that.
7: And so the fact that they've said in their testimony, yes, we engage in this behavior, again, is just another similarity with this evidence that we saw in her house.
18: Adding Ian's character to the scientific evidence.
7: Yes, absolutely.
18: The defense counters that consensual acts with a partner don't link Ian to the crime. But prosecutors say there is more that connects him. So they ask one of those ex-girlfriends to establish that Mitchum had two problems. Too much drinking and not enough money.
20: Can you explain for us the impact of the continuous drinking from a financial standpoint to your daily living?
4: It caused a lot of problems, almost losing the house, sometimes not having stuff we needed in the house for groceries, bills, things like that. It became quite a strain because the money was all being directed towards that.
20: Towards the drinking?
4: Towards the drinking and going out.
23: Prosecutors tell the jury that a large amount of cash was taken from Allison's home. And shortly after the time frame of this murder, a large deposit was made by Ian into his bank account.
9: And we're pulling up to the Bank of America here.
18: Now, it turns out that Allison's wallet had been stolen, you later found out, from her purse.
9: Yes. Large amount of money, cash deposit into his own bank account here.
18: How much was it?
9: Quite a bit, over $1,000.
27: We know that this is an anomaly. He never makes a deposit like this.
26: Ian's brother, Craig, testifies that he regularly gave him large amounts of money.
24: Where do you think he got that money?
10: Got it from me.
24: How do you know that?
10: I don't know it for a fact, but I bet my bottom dollar on it.
26: But prosecutors argued there's no proof he did that night, and the evidence of guilt is overwhelming.
11: The facts are hard things to ignore.
23: We told you before this trial even started that Mitchum's attorneys were working to point the finger at a former Valley pharmacist.
18: No one is surprised the defense brought up the pharmacist as an alternate suspect. What was surprising was when they called in his ex-girlfriend.
12: And he came up and grabbed me and slammed me into the refrigerator.

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1: This older lady, she was like, take me to Wakanda.
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3: And a real gangbanger walked up on me.
1: What's brackin' with it, Jamie? I said, how did you get in here? My white friends didn't know what was going on. Is this your cousin? No, this is dangerous.
4: Oh, yeah, I am Wu-Tang Pow.
1: Don't laugh right off the bat. Let me get it out.
5: Back in the day, we used to be like, what's happening? You good?
1: Now it's take care of yourself.
6: The scene is what it is. The investigation is what it is. But I didn't kill Allison. Somebody else did. And that somebody is James Katsalamidis.
7: Remember, James Katsalamidis was Allison's pharmacist, and he lived nearby. But police had looked at him, and they had cleared him.
8: James Katsalamidis is not accused of the crime. He's not on trial. But the main part of the defense case was to make it seem as if he could have committed this crime. How do you react to that?
9: The defense always has this, what we call the Saudi defense. Some other dude did it.
10: What else could they do? Let's blame someone else, that it couldn't possibly be this guy.
8: But the prosecution knows it only takes one juror with reasonable doubt that maybe Ian Mitchum is not the guy.
11: Do you know someone by the name of James Katsalamidis? Yes.
8: First, they call several of Katsalamidis' neighbors, who were not shown on camera, to testify about what they saw as suspicious behavior.
11: He was going out the back door, walking in the alleys. It would be dark. I don't know what time exactly. They're not lit, and so it didn't make a lot of sense that he would want to travel back there.
12: A person be walking in the alleys. James did that. A person who had a connection to her, he did. A person who was, you know, maybe looking into the yards, looking at what his neighbors are doing, James did that.
7: Next, the key moment for the defense. Testimony that James Katsalamidis supposedly said he killed Allison.
6: Would you please introduce yourself to the jury?
11: Yeah, my name is Logan Lewis.
13: The defense team brought up the neighbors who had talked to James, who had heard this alleged confession.
14: And he said something that I thought was weird to him. He said that he had and killed her. That's what he said to me. He immediately followed up with that he was joking.
7: Police asked Katsalamidis about that in a phone conversation before the trial.
15: I'll just tell you what she said, because what they told us is that you said that you raped and killed her.
16: What?
15: Do you remember telling them that or anything like that?
16: No.
15: Okay.
16: Oh, God, no. No, absolutely not.
17: This case is about who left this DNA that the police knew of, and they knew that James had been excluded at the time that they heard about this joke.
12: Got his buccal swab. That was checked against unknown male. Number one, didn't match. Wash your hands of it. They ignored him. They didn't contact his ex-girlfriend, Rachel Mashanek.
8: Rachel Mashanek dated Katsalamidis in 2014.
6: How long did you date James?
18: 2-3 months.
8: Now she finds herself called to the witness stand by the defense with disturbing testimony for the jury.
18: He just started choking me out of nowhere. Just literally out of nowhere.
8: Describing two times, she claims Katsalamidis choked her and a separate violent attack.
18: And he came up and grabbed me and slammed me into the refrigerator.
8: The defense was trying to show how an angry outburst like that might have been what happened to Allison, right?
9: Yes, that was exactly their point.
7: Katsalamidis denied it, and because his ex-girlfriend never filed a police report, there was no investigation, and he was never charged with anything. Prosecutors tell the jury that neither her testimony nor any of the other defense witnesses actually connect him to Allison's murder.
19: Contrary to what the defense wants you to believe, the state did not charge the wrong guy.
20: 2020 reached out to Katsilomidis and his attorney for this broadcast, but we never heard back.
21: Now, only one question remains for the defense. Will Ian Mitchum take the stand himself?
13: This was a big moment. Will Ian Mitchum testify in court? So the judge asks Ian's attorney,
14: does the defense rest at this time?
22: Under the defense rest.
13: And that's when we realized we're really never going to hear from Ian during this trial.
21: Which means all that's left are the closing arguments.
12: They could not find a connection between Ian and Allison ever. To this day, 2026, there is no connection between Ian and Allison.
19: The absence of a connection between Mitchum and Allison does not make it less likely that he committed these crimes. Stranger perpetrated crimes happen all the time.
12: You have heard all about James. James is a real possibility that Ian is not guilty. If you believe it could be James, the law requires not guilty.
19: The idea that James killed Allison Feldman in light of all the evidence pointing to Ian Mitchum is laughable. And the state asks that you return the only reasonable verdict, and that is guilty.
23: I feel really good, but you don't know exactly how the jury's going to rule.
10: I'm always worried. I mean, you just need reasonable doubt with, you know, by one juror.
21: Now, as deliberations begin, Allison's family has no idea that just after they hear from the jury, they will be dealt yet another tragedy.

0: Hulu.
1: Unbuckle in. This should be fine.
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0: No disguise required. Disney Plus and Hulu, together in one offer. Even Peyton is impressed.
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6: And everyone's going.
8: Okay, let's go.
9: Let's go.
6: Because once the game starts.
10: Let's go.
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6: Everything else stops.
12: Sitting at 91 degrees at Sky Harbor. Dew points at 29, so it's still very dry. Relative humidity 11%.
13: We were waiting for the verdict. I was basically on standby waiting for the call.
14: I've never checked my phone so much in my life, I don't think.
15: I think the jury will come to the right conclusion, just my guess.
16: We do want to start with breaking news and a verdict in the Ian Mitchum trial.
17: I remember getting the call from Harley that the verdict was going to be read.
13: When I got that call, I raced down to the courthouse, and I was standing in a very packed courtroom. Everyone was anticipating hearing this verdict.
18: And I will ask that the clerk read and record the verdicts.
17: I was having trouble steadying myself. I think my hands were shaking at the time.
19: Do you find the defendant as to count one, first-degree murder, guilty?
13: Ian Mitchum, as a jury found him guilty in the 2015 murder of Allison Feldman.
20: Ian Mitchum looked on with a blank stare as the jury found him guilty of murder, sexual assault, and burglary.
13: Immediately, I heard kind of a gasp from Harley.
21: I was holding Harley's hand, and I can still feel this huge release. Oh my gosh, we got her justice.
17: This lone sound in a very quiet courtroom. And I think there was just exhaustion from the years that he had fought to get to this point.
15: It's been a long haul. And I've done this for Allison the whole way. And we won today.
20: Following the verdict, the judge allowed victim impact statements. The 10-plus years of waiting were no consolation for a still wounded family.
22: This loss is not something we just move on from. It's something we carry with us every day for the rest of our lives.
23: It was hard. I did mine virtually because I don't live in Arizona. It was just kind of raw for me.
22: Losing Allison didn't just take her from us. It's changed everything.
24: Oh, my Allison, dear, I love you so much, and I wish you were here.
23: My mom, no, she didn't go to court. It's just too difficult for her, so she recorded hers.
24: I lost my future when I lost you. You never lived to see your dreams come true.
25: The actions he took that night not only stole Allison from the world in the most horrific way possible, but also completely destroyed everyone in our family.
20: In the end, Harley Feldman's torment proved

0: just too much. Just a week after giving that statement, he passed away.
1: It was a shock. It was an absolute shock. We're grateful that he heard the guilty verdict. Because this was so important to him.
2: Harley had been the voice for the family, the voice of this case for Allison. And to lose his presence was incredibly hard.
0: The memory of Allison Feldman lives on at that foundation she gave so much of herself to. I went there and saw the plaque they placed in her honor.
3: She has a permanent place here.
4: She does. She was part of the foundational building blocks for the work that the Arizona Byrne Foundation does and will continue to do. Her joy filled a room when she would enter. She loved working with the kids.
3: How do you hope people remember Allison Feldman?
4: For her joy, yeah. For her compassion, and doing the things that she felt strongly about.

0: So after my dad unexpectedly died, he's now buried here next to Allison. It's some comfort. I like to think they're together. So we have her name, her Hebrew name, Chaya Rivka. And then, as I mentioned, dance was a huge part of her life, which is why we have the ballet slippers on here. So in the Jewish faith, you don't like come and leave flowers. Instead, you bring a rock. You know, it's something that's long-lasting. I come visit when I can, and I just like to come and talk to her. It's peaceful and comforting here.
1: How often do you think of your sister?
2: All the time. It'll be silly little things. My daughter's personality is just like Allison's.
1: So she lives through your aunt, through
2: your
1: daughter.
2: Yeah, she lives through my daughter. There's just so many things, and I'm like, oh, that's such an Allison thing. And now I think about her and my dad and that they're hopefully together.
3: We should note tonight that the jury was deadlocked on whether to sentence Mitchum to death for Allison's murder or life in prison. A new trial for that sentencing phase is now expected in 2027.
4: David, I am Mitchum, meanwhile, has filed an appeal on all three of his convictions. That's our program for tonight. Thanks so much for watching. I'm Deborah Roberts.
3: And I'm David Muir from all of us here at 2020 and ABC News.

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1: I'm Marcus Moore, west of Bordeaux, France, covering the wildfires in Europe. Wherever the story is, we'll take you there. 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
2: Coming up on ABC News Live Weekend, the ABC News investigation into the abandoned mines under American neighborhoods and the dangers they could bring. Plus, the groundbreaking technology in the fight against wildfires, how satellites and artificial intelligence are being deployed. Actor, comedian, and singer Jamie Foxx is back with the new stand-up comedy special 3 years after a life-threatening health scare. He sits down with R. Will Reeve. And the dramatic efforts to rescue a dog trapped in floodwaters, how he eventually brought himself to safety. ABC News Live starts right now. Hi, everyone, and thank you so much for streaming with us. I'm Morgan Norwood, and welcome into ABC News Live Weekend. Let's take a look at some of your top headlines. Former Venezuelan President Nicolas Maduro is facing new charges. An indictment unsealed in New York against Maduro and his wife accused them of torturing Americans. Federal prosecutors allege Maduro presided over a system of repression and torture, and his wife helped him develop it. These new charges, on top of the narco-terrorism and drug trafficking charges they're already facing, both have pleaded not guilty. Maduro's attorneys argue that he's immune from prosecution because he's the leader of a sovereign nation. A former Trump donor alleges Kimberly Guilfoyle, President Trump's ambassador to Greece, asked him to cover a $100,000 credit card bill in exchange for access to high-ranking officials. Guilfoyle, a former Fox News host and one-time fiancé of Donald Trump Jr., denies any wrongdoing. Well, now top Democrats are calling for an investigation. In a statement to ABC News responding to the allegations, a U.S. embassy official said, quote, Guilfoyle's career in and out of public service is guided by deep and abiding values. She was fully vetted by a bipartisan Senate Foreign Relations Committee and confirmed by the U.S. Senate. The ambassador remains committed to representing the American people with dedication and integrity. An 18-year-old college football player has undergone a heart transplant just a day after his coach made a public plea about his health. Johnny DJ Jones, an offensive lineman for the University of Missouri, was diagnosed with a heart condition over the summer and had been hospitalized waiting for a transplant to become available. Johnny underwent a successful heart transplant just this week, and he is now recovering. So good to see. Well, is your home built on solid ground? With dangerous incidents and sinkholes opening up in parts of the country, sometimes swallowing homes and even parts of neighborhoods, ABC News is investigating abandoned or old mines, what the government may not even know before you buy your home. RJ O'Brien has that report.
3: You're watching the daring rescue of a 16-year-old boy. He and his friends were exploring an old abandoned mine in California when their rope snapped and the teen fell 30 feet into the mine shaft.
4: Rescuer ready?
5: Come on, boys. Up rope!
3: First responders aren't strangers to these kinds of rescues. Our nation has a long legacy of mining, and abandoned mines now litter California and states across the country. So many that officials told us finding and sealing them all properly is a constant challenge. Some lurking under homes. Nestled in the beauty of South Dakota's Black Hills is Hideaway Hills, a neighborhood that was, for so many here, the American dream itself. Until it wasn't. Because out of the blue, one spring day, that American dream collapsed, literally.
6: They came by and knocked on the door and said that we had to leave.
3: Right outside their front doors was this. A cavernous sinkhole that suddenly opened up, eventually revealed to be 30 feet deep.
7: They basically told us you got like 4 or 5 hours to get out. You're scared because you don't know where you're going to go.
3: Their lives would never be the same because of an old underground mine these neighbors learned was beneath their feet.
8: What they found underneath here was a network of mine shafts more than 100 years old, extending from this massive hole in the ground all the way up the street and into that neighborhood where many people still live.
3: Local officials called in crews who lowered themselves into the old mine and took these photos. In one, you can see an old car in the cavernous mine shaft. It turned out the nearly century-old mine was last operated by the state of South Dakota, mining something called gypsum, often used in plaster and drywall. The state said when its mining operations stopped in the 1990s, it filled in parts of the mine before selling the property, eventually landing in the hands of a housing developer, and ultimately these nine families and dozens of their neighbors.
0: Raise your hand if you knew there was a mine or a mine shaft under your home when you bought it. Nobody. Did you think there could be?
7: No.
3: Local officials told many of these families they could never move back to their homes. Some are still paying for a place they can't live in.
0: What has that done to your financial future?
4: It crushed it.
0: You had the American dream.
4: I thought I did. Got ripped right out from under me and turned into a nightmare.
3: An investigation by ABC News found these homeowners in Hideaway Hills are far from alone. We discovered dangerous sinkholes and other incidents across the country because the infrastructure in old, often abandoned mines is eroding away. In New Jersey, an abandoned mine shaft opened up under a major highway, tearing a sinkhole over 40 feet wide.
5: Look at how far it goes under there.
3: In California, a gold mine caved in under a family living room, killing a 32-year-old man and his dog. His mother still lives there and told Dan Noyes of our ABC-owned station KGO.
9: They couldn't get him out because the earth just kept moving, and he was going deeper and deeper as the earth moved.
3: And in Pennsylvania.
10: Tonight, a desperate and delicate rescue operation.
3: A grandmother died when an abandoned coal mine gave way underneath her feet while she was searching for her missing cat. And that's not the only tragedy. This is the Uncompahgre National Forest, one of Colorado's natural treasures. Our producer hiked it herself, filming as she went. We took our ABC News cameras here not for the beauty of these scenic mountaintops, but the hidden danger lurking below. In October 2025, Jennifer Nelson was on a hike through this forest with her dogs.
11: She was just a very outdoorsy, loving, amazing person.
3: An experienced hiker, Jennifer never came home. Officials believe she fell. Her body was found in a deep, water-filled pit created by an abandoned mine. Rescuers came upon the dogs waiting by the hole she fell into.
11: She tried calling. She tried texting. But because there's no service in the mine, there's nothing anybody could do.
3: The federal government acknowledges they don't know where every old mine in the country is. Hundreds, if not thousands, are lurking underground and were never properly recorded.
0: Are you also concerned that you don't know where all of these mines are?
12: Well, it has to be concerning. The reality is that...
0: Because I think that would surprise people.
12: No, it really shouldn't, because mining back in, let's say, 1865 or 1880 or 1890, there are no records of that. So there potentially can be mines out there that we would have no idea that they are there until they express themselves in some adverse way.
0: Express themselves meaning cave in.
12: Subsidence event of
0: problem.
12: Some kind, yeah. So there's just no way for us to know that.
3: Colorado officials told us they didn't know the mine that killed Jennifer Nelson was there until it was too late. Across this country, the rock or gold or coal that was pulled from the earth in South Dakota, in Colorado, in Pennsylvania, and many more built and powered our nation and the American dream itself. But in so many of these mines, what remains underground now...
9: They couldn't get him out because the earth just kept moving.
4: None of us were told there was a mine shaft under our house.
3: ...is eroding that dream little by little.
6: They came by and knocked on the door and said that we had to leave.
13: In the back of your mind, is it going to open up again?
3: Until suddenly...
14: You come out in the morning and there's a gaping hole in your backyard.
3: It collapses.
11: For those who are trying to actually work on closing these mines. Do the work. Find these mines because people are dying. So just do better. Do more.
15: Our thanks to Jay O'Brien for that report. And you can see more of the full ABC News special, Collapse, The Forgotten Mines Under America, on Hulu and Disney+. 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
4: Well, for the first time, satellites and artificial intelligence are being integrated into the fight against wildfires. This groundbreaking technology is helping detect these wildfires much earlier and combating them in new ways as well. Our Jacqueline Lee shows us how.
5: In January 2025, the Eaton and Palisades fires ripped through Los Angeles County, destroying homes, upending communities, displacing thousands, and claiming 31 lives. Nearly a year and a half later, satellites and artificial intelligence are transforming the firefight across the globe, from cameras on the ground to satellites in outer space to drones actually fighting fires, with California as ground zero.
6: This is the tower that Alert California is putting up. The camera will go on top.
5: Nearly 1,300 of these 360-degree cameras have been placed across the Golden State, allowing first responders to monitor wildfires and natural disasters in real time.
7: What the technology does is we spin a camera, we spin it 360, and we take an image every 6 times. And as it goes around, we can compare these images and say something's changed.
5: We traveled to Malibu, where Alert California, a public safety program that owns the cameras, was installing another one in the hills where the Palisades fire burned. The magnitude of that fire led to a partnership between Alert California and Microsoft, with the tech giant providing the AI technology to process the camera's data, looking for signs like new smoke emerging and allowing them to catch a wildfire in its early stages.
6: You have 9 million frames in just one day. So it will take a human to look at every one of these frames over 10 years.
8: So if it would take a human 10 years to look at a single day's worth of data,
6: yes.
8: How long does it take the AI system?
6: The system can analyze millions of these frames per minute.
5: And while using AI technology isn't necessarily new to firefighters, Microsoft's technological advancement and its program's level of specificity is.
8: Thousands of these cameras use artificial intelligence to detect the exact coordinates of an emerging wildfire and send it directly to first responders.
5: That notification is then sent to dispatchers like Suzanne Leininger at the CAL FIRE Command Center in San Diego, one of 21 located across the state.
9: And this is from the National Weather Service.
5: CAL FIRE is California's state firefighting agency.
10: So before, the 911 call would have to come in and someone is reporting a fire. So we were more reactive before, where now we could actually get a notification from AI before the 911 call comes in.
8: Is the red box, is that AI?
10: Yes, and that's where it's detecting. So this is giving me the answer. Like, oh, okay, now I can point the camera right here and get and start zooming in and looking at this to make sure that this is or is not smoke.
5: If it is smoke, a firefighting crew will be sent to tackle the fire before it ever makes headlines.
11: AI technology is changing the way we do our job by making it safer for our firefighters because we can respond quickly and keep the fire small. We can take care of the citizens who live in these areas, which requires them not to have to evacuate and reduces the structure threat of wildfires here in the state.
5: And while there are calls from lawmakers and tech giants to slow AI development amid security and safety concerns,
12: if managed poorly, I even believe that AI could be a risk to humanity as a whole.
5: AI proponents say the technology is making a difference. For the first time, AI is taking its wildfire detecting capabilities to outer space.
13: The satellites that we launched are about the size of me, and they're designed to observe fires, and they pass over the Earth every 90 minutes. So as they fly over, and this is, if you see, this is actually what the camera sees as it moves across and scans across the United States.
5: Brian Collins is executive director of the global nonprofit Earth Fire Alliance. Their mission is to find where fires are located and predict where they will go. In July, they launched their first 3 satellites into space, built by Muon Space and launched by SpaceX. It's part of a larger program called FireSat, with backing from companies like Google and the Bezos Earth Fund.
13: We have to be able to process this data in a way that makes it relevant to someone on the ground, to you in your home, to a firefighter, to a researcher. And artificial intelligence is going to be a key component of that, just to get through the data.
5: The satellites are able to see wildfires in the most fire-prone regions on the planet that are the size of a classroom or larger, and using thermal view, provide critical information to firefighters on the ground.
13: And we can track where the high intensity fire is, where a firefighter may have to focus their resources on, or areas that might be generating smoke inside the fire.
5: And just a few minutes can make a drastic difference between early intervention and an out of control wildfire.
8: Just what we're seeing here, it's pretty clear operationally. The work is so intensive for the firefighters on the ground.
11: It really is. You know, wildfires are becoming more prevalent across the United States and especially here in California. The ability to leverage technology and artificial intelligence is extremely important. For us, it boils down to a few simple things. Enhanced safety of our employees, quicker response times, which means it's safer for the public and reduces the threat of any exposure that we're experiencing throughout the state.
10: And this says 0.51, which means it's 51% sure that this is smoke.
5: And detection isn't AI's only advancement on the firefight. The very first wildland firefighting drone strike team made its debut in Aspen, Colorado this summer. AI-powered drones operated by a human pilot, designed to carry water, foam, and fight fires where it's unsafe or even impossible for humans to access. But even with the incredible advancements of AI, there are limitations.
8: We did see how devastating those LA wildfires were. Do you think that was a failure of AI technology, or do you think there's just no way to stop a huge fire like that?
2: Yeah, they think the LA wildfires is a unique situation in regards to you have a wind event or a weather event that really drove how that fire behaved and acted. And I think where Alert California and soon to be Earth Fire Alliance would assist in that is just early notification to allow us to respond quicker.
8: So just because AI can help with early notification, it doesn't mean it's going to stop every fire from happening.
2: Correct. Yeah, still requires boots on the ground to put those fires out.
5: So while AI isn't the cure-all for combating wildfires, it's transforming how quickly firefighters respond and where to put their resources, protecting communities, and ultimately saving lives.
14: Our thanks to Jacqueline Lee. But coming up here on ABC News Live Weekend, actor Jamie Foxx is out with a new comedy special 3 years after a life-threatening health scare. Also ahead, how a dog caught in floodwaters managed to escape. Stay with us.

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2: It's going to be non-stop drama. Who needs Netflix?
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2: Welcome back in. Well, it's been 3 years since actor, comedian, and singer Jamie Foxx dealt with the life-threatening health scare that left him hospitalized. Well, now the Oscar winner is returning to his comedy roots with a new special, Take Care of Yourself. Our Will Reeve recently had the chance to sit down with him.
4: Thank you for having us.
5: Thank you. Come, you're home. Welcome home.
4: I feel home.
5: I like being outside of the sort of the Hollywood bubble. This is sort of like, this is my Texas roots.
6: Just 3 years after suffering a brain bleed that led to a stroke, Jamie Foxx is back to moving at full speed and returning to his comedy roots for his new Hulu stand-up special, Take Care of Yourself.
7: Can I tell you how great it feels to be in front of you?
8: Oh, yeah!
4: You filmed it in Oakland.
5: In Oakland, 1991, I won the Blackberry Comedy Competition, and then that kind of started my career.
6: Fans have known Foxx since then as a comedian, an Oscar-winning actor, and a Grammy-winning singer.
9: Baby, not the usual.
4: What do you think of yourself as?
5: Unfinished business. I've never been as creative as I am now. You know, 58 years old, but I just still feel like there's some things, you know, I'm really trying to get at.
10: They said my last special wasn't funny, especially all the comedians. Cat Williams. No, I didn't mind. You know, Cat always gets you. You know, I don't mind. Cat was like, Jamie Foxx
11: wasn't funny. What had happened was it wasn't funny.
4: Where do you think that drive comes from?
5: Man, I almost died, bro. I was almost out of here. Stand-up comedy doesn't come from an accomplished position. I have something to connect with people and say, hey, man, I went through some stuff, and I'm going to tell it as funny as I can, but as real as I can.
4: Going through what you've been through in the last 3 years, what have you learned about yourself and about life?
5: Everyone thinks that life is going to be forever. I want to leave joy. I want to leave jokes. These people right here watched it. These people right over here saw it. These people were right here and insulated me, and they actually saw it with their eyes. Like, a guy right there with the hat. Young, cut this. But that guy with that hat saw it. Like, you know, like, wow, this, you know, they saw me at my most, you know, vulnerable, most, you know, I had to depend on people. When I came to, I was in a wheelchair. I said, what's up with the wheelchair? Or when we all go, it's how they speak your name. It's how they feel about you. So I kind of keep that in the back of my head when I'm telling jokes. I went back to see those nurses that kept me alive. She said, but Jamie, I'm going to tell you something. You're a miracle. You're a 3%. I said, what does that mean? She said, less than 3% of people that come in with what you have walk out of here.
6: Foxx using laughter as therapy. Joining him in the spotlight are some of the people he cherishes most.
5: To be on stage with my little one, with my daughter.
4: Yeah.
5: To have her on stage with me rocking, showing her musical talents. And she's basically a quiet person, but her showing her artistry, that feels good.
6: Keeping him active these days is pickleball, which was key during his recovery.
12: Oh, nice. I see you.
6: And built this home court, where he brought me down for a rally.
12: Oh, a little spin. Ah. Nice.
4: How long did you have to wait to start playing again?
12: Oh, you know what? They had me play in the hospital.
4: Like
12: they had
4: for
12: me
4: recovery?
12: Play just to sort of get my hand-eye coordination.
4: Huh.
12: I stunk. I was recovering and playing in a very controlled, but it was, you know, tears was rolling. I was like, man, at least I'm coming back. There it is. We came, we saw, we conquered. Take care of yourself.
2: So glad to see Jamie Foxx doing well. Our thanks to Will Reeve. Jamie Foxx, Take Care of Yourself is now on Hulu and Hulu on Disney Plus. 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Well, finally, here on ABC News Live, we turn to the dramatic moments. A dog was swept up in raging floodwaters this week. Rescue teams in Chile tried to multiple times to save the dog before he eventually managed to escape on his own. Danny New has the story.
0: Rio para que.
8: If you were watching television in Chile on Tuesday, you may have been one of many following the hours-long live coverage of a stray dog's dangerous trip downstream. His name is Morocho, and he got swept up through the floodgates of a river in Santiago that had recently been hit with a lot of rainfall. This witness, who is familiar with Morocho, named Rodrigo, says, quote, when he passed the floodgates, it was very sad because the floodgate area is dangerous. Well, as you can see, there were numerous attempts to corral Morocho, including by firefighters, municipal personnel, and Chile's Special Police Tactical Unit. But Morocho was not game for any of it. In this drone video, you can see Morocho just whiz by one rescuer. He also runs by these guys who appear to have been trying to climb down. And here you can see Morocho avoid some sort of lasso and actually jump back into the current of the floodwater. Morocho continued to make his way downriver, finding small spots where he could stand while clearly shivering. But finally, he found a part of the riverbank he could climb up. And then... Rodrigo and a woman who appears to be Morocho's caretaker ran onto a highway. And she succeeded in doing what no one else could, earning Morocho's trust. I can't let him go, she said, and then she hoisted Morocho onto the grass. Soon, members of the media were also sprinting across that highway, trying to speak with the suddenly famous dog who was now safe in his friend's arms.
2: So glad that dog is okay. Our thanks to Danny New for that story. And thank you for streaming with us. I'm Morgan Norwood. ABC News Live is here for you anytime with the latest news, context, and analysis. 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The news never stops, neither do we. Keep it locked right here on ABC News Live Weekend.

0: I'm Aaron Katursky at the federal courthouse in Lower Manhattan, where Luigi Mangione pleaded guilty to stalking and killing Brian Thompson. You're streaming ABC News Live.
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7: 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Right now, we're here in the GMA offices. And coming up on GMA Life, Jamie Foxx is telling us about his new comedy special.
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8: That's right. Packers fans call themselves the Cheeseheads, and I'm here with some of them here this morning. And we know football teams are about so much more than what you see on game day. And the Packers have a very special group of ladies who are here with me this morning. They work so hard behind the scenes to make sure the players look perfect every time they take the field.
9: The Packers have called Green Bay home for more than 100 years.
10: Throwing caught. Christian Watson for the touchdown.
9: The team carries the weight of that history on their shoulders every time they take the field. Cheesehead pride is evident in every stitch. That's because every single jersey comes from here first, the sewing room at Lambeau Field.
11: The green ones are easier to take care of than the white ones. White ones get more dirty. We alter with the hem, we alter the name. Sometimes if the plate's not on right, the sleeves get altered.
9: For head seamstress Brenda Hannon, this isn't just a job, it's a dream come true.
11: I am born and raised 10 blocks from the stadium. My father had tickets all his life, now I have his tickets.
9: Every week these sewers counting down to kickoff.
12: Got a hole, now pin it so that I know where it is when I come back to fix it.
9: This Sunday the team will be wearing a brand new jersey for the first time.
11: These are our rivalry jerseys, which they will be wearing this weekend against the Chicago Bears.
9: Each jersey will be customized to the players' preferences.
13: We've added players on Fridays before the game, and the ladies are able to make a jersey from scratch and get them out on the field, no problem at all. They'll prepare a sewing kit for on the sidelines so that it's just really, really quick if we need to repair something.
9: For the Packers seamstresses, they know their job off the field helps the team on the field.
14: They're very appreciative.
11: Yes,
14: they are. I think they realize what it takes to, to get them to look good on Sunday. Started.
8: A big thanks to Brenda here and the rest of the seamstresses. I got my very own custom jersey. Thank you so much, ladies. And here's something really interesting about the Packers. They are a nonprofit. They're owned by the fans. So they have 500,000 shareholders, some of whom are here today. That's right. That's just one of the things that makes fans so devoted to this team. And I want to show you guys something extra special. After 10 years, look what's back. This is the horse collar. This is a special treat. It is a 22-inch kielbasa. Oh. It wow. is in a special roll here, and it's covered with beer cheese and sauerkraut wow. and mustard. Yeah. Yes, and it sells out every game. We're going to eat this once we get off camera. It looks like it could get a little bit messy. Are you guys excited? Are you excited to see this?
6: Now to our GMA Book Club pick for October.
7: It is Bad Words, and Sophie Flay spoke to the author.
15: I couldn't put this book down. Picture this. We've got New York City during the holidays. Cozy. An enemies-turned-lover romance. Very juicy. And as you mentioned, I spoke with the author. She even revealed who she would cast as the main characters if the book hit the big screen. When a critic's bad review turns into a viral feud with an author, sparks fly between them in more ways than one. Author Rhiannon Robinson placing this enemies-to-friends love story at the center of her adult debut novel, Bad Words.
16: I could not put this book down.

0: And if you love books, this is the book for you. What made you want to write about all things reading and writing?
1: I had been in publishing for like around a decade at the time I started drafting the book in 2023. The first germ of the idea was the kind of critic-artist relationship. So I guess it kind of could have been any artistic field, but publishing just felt like a really natural fit.
2: Rianoc alternating between the perspectives of Selena, a critic for a highly esteemed magazine, and Parker, an author who has been burned by her bad reviews.
1: Selena is a tough cookie. She appreciates excellence in all its forms. She's a very private, sort of closed-off person, and she's perfectly aware that her reputation is as somebody who's intimidating and difficult. Parker, in many ways, is like the total opposite. He is an endlessly likable people pleaser, and he tends to have, you know, a tough time managing his role as often the sort of nice maker in his many social dynamics.
0: They're at the center of this viral feud. What was the inspiration for this?
1: In publishing, I'd been watching arguments, discussions, fights play out for many years before starting to write this book. It was just easy to kind of draw on like book blow-ups that I had seen happen before.
2: As far as book sale blow-ups go, Bad Words is already on track to be one of the biggest novels of the fall.
0: Right off the bat on the cover of this book, you have an incredible quote from Emily Henry, a once-in-a-lifetime read. What does that mean to you?
1: I mean, it means everything to me. For her to have such nice words about Bad Words is, like, just incredible.
2: And if Bad Words were to fly off the pages and onto the big screen, Rianoc has some casting in mind.
1: Manny Jacinto, who plays Jason Mendoza in The Good Place, is definitely my kind of image of Parker. And then Gemma Chan would be Selena in my head.
0: I love it. What amazing picks. Bad Words is out today, and I asked the author what her reaction was when she found out she was the GMA Book Club pick for October. She said, "I freaked out, panicked, and thought, I can't believe this is happening, but so glad that it did. This book is phenomenal."
3: Now, let's head over to Sam.
4: Well, colon cancer is the second leading cause of cancer-related deaths, and that's worldwide. Yet many put off being screened, and this segment is sponsored by Cologuard Plus. And now, as their spokesperson, Albert Pujols, is teaming up with them to raise awareness.
5: Albert Pujols' swing made him one of the most feared hitters in baseball history, with 703 home runs. But these days, the future Hall of Famer is focusing on a different number, 45. That's the age recommended to start getting screened for colon cancer. And now the 46-year-old superstar is stepping up to the plate for this new mission.
6: Well, I think when you play for 23 years as a professional, you learn that health is really important.
5: Pujols is now a spokesperson, teaming up with our sponsor, Cologuard Plus.
6: It's so important to be vocal and to be part of this campaign with Cologuard Plus to make sure we continue to raise that awareness.
5: And it's a deeply important message.
6: About 60 million people are not up today with screening. I think a lot of people put up screening because they feel great, but you don't have any red flag when it comes to colon cancer.
5: Cologuard Plus is a prescription-based screening test for adults 45 and older with average risk that takes just about 15 minutes with no prep or dietary changes.
6: I got my test at home, which is awesome, and it's really easy. It detects 95% of colon cancers. I can do it at home.
5: The campaign taking a lighthearted approach.
6: I'm tired of people looking at my butt.
5: Which Pujols hopes will take some of the fear and anxiety away.
6: To learn more about the campaign, you can talk to a healthcare provider or go to colorguard.com/baseball. When you are a pro baseball player, all eyes are on you.
7: Yeah, or on one part of you.
6: Colon cancer is not a joke, but if it takes some sense of humor, man, I'm all for it. This is really important.
4: 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For more information, just head to our GMA social pages.
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2: Welcome back to GMA Life and our Deals and Steals 15th anniversary, which is only made possible because of you, our viewers. You love to watch, you love to shop, so thank you. We are starting with a favorite, May Mahjong, started by two sisters who fell in love with the game by watching all the women in their neighborhood while they were growing up kind of get together for game night and decided to carry on that tradition as adults and catch in on the Mahjong craze. So we've got a beautiful assortment of their tiles, which are really fabulous, and then all of the beautiful accessories, including these beautiful mats that have a slip-proof bottom, so even when the game gets a little lively, the tiles all stay in place. The whole assortment today is 50% off. And then this one's a Deals and Steals favorite from a few years ago that I was finally able to bring back. This right here is a kitchen boa. So while you're in the kitchen, you just keep this around your neck like this, and then you've got towels right here at the ready to either dry your hands, dry the dishes, do whatever you got to do with these. You never have to worry about looking for a towel because it's with you. It's right there. So we've got a beautiful assortment. They all have like really fun patterns and sayings on them. These are great to stock up because they make really beautiful gifts, and they're just $12. Then sticking in the kitchen, everybody knows whether it's a professional chef or a newbie that the right knife in the kitchen can make or break all of your meal prep. Schmidt Brothers makes some of the most exquisite kitchen knives. It's a high quality German stainless steel, also really modern designs. 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Another GMA favorite, Vionic. 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
19: Now to something special. Superstar gymnast Simone Biles opening up about health challenges for National Eczema Awareness Month. This segment is sponsored by Arcutis Biotherapeutics, the maker of Zoryve. And Simone has teamed up as their spokesman, spokesperson, if you will. Lara sat down with the Olympian and has her story.
3: She's Team USA's most decorated Olympic gymnast. And now, 3 years into married life, 29-year-old Simone Biles is enjoying her time away from the competitive spotlight.
4: Jonathan Owens plays for the Colts.
9: Yes.
4: You, of course, are, a gymnast. How is it for you having another massive athlete in the home, sharing that sort of world?
9: I feel like for us, it's so much fun because we can relate on a level that not many people can. I would say it's like a teammate and a partnership, and it's just really fun when we're together.
3: She's also focusing her attention on her health, sharing this video in 2024.
12: Okay, for some reason, since I turned like 26, my scalp flakes so much. One, I'm either allergic to the coconut oil that I'm using, or two, I have a seborrheic dermatitis. So I should probably get that checked out when I get home.
9: Itching, redness, flaking a lot on my scalp as well as on my skin, and I was pretty embarrassed being in a leotard, being on the TV.
3: Her hunch was correct. Seborrheic dermatitis is a condition often mistaken for dandruff. Her dermatologist diagnosing her with two chronic skin conditions.
9: I have seborrheic dermatitis on my head as well as eczema on my skin.
3: Biles was prescribed two once-daily medicines from our sponsor, Arcutis Biotherapeutics, the maker of Zoryve. 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
9: So for seborrheic dermatitis, it is a foam that we can use in our hair, in our scalp, and it's not greasy, which is the best part, but I feel like the even better part, it's steroid-free. 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
4: Yeah, that's great.
9: And so I can use it daily, go about my day. I travel a lot, so I just throw it in my bag. And then for eczema, it is a cream that we can apply.
3: These medications are available in different strengths. 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
4: And results?
9: Everyone's is different, but for me, I had immediate relief with the itching, the redness, and the flakiness. So I would say talk to a trusted professional.

0: had immediate relief with the itching, the redness, and the flakiness. 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
1: And with her health and well-being in a good place, Bile says she will soon be making another big decision.
2: A lot of people hoping that you might end up competing at the 2028 Olympics. Yeah. You've said you're 50-50.
0: I feel like it's hard to turn down a home game, but at the end of the day, I need to weigh the pros and cons of what that's going to look like. So I have to really be confident in that decision. Yeah. So I still say 50-50. I did see my coaches the other day, and we always talk about it and what that journey would look like.
2: Yeah.
0: And I have been in the gym, like, flipping around and seeing what the air awareness looks like.
2: Okay.
0: So it's fun to go and flip.
2: Okay.
0: Yeah.
2: I'm feeling encouraged in a very cautious way.
0: Yeah.
3: So you're saying there's a chance. 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
3: Will Reeve caught up with the Academy Award winner ahead of the release of his new comedy special. Take a look.
4: Jamie Foxx could have taken a step back years ago, especially after his near-death experience in 2023, but he's most at home working, whether on camera, on the microphone, or on stage in front of a live audience. Foxx keeps pushing and exploring his own life and blessings and inconveniences in it. Foxx invited me into his home for a vulnerable conversation and some exercise and plenty of laughs. Thank you for having us.
5: Thank you. Come home. Welcome home.
4: I feel home.
5: I like being outside of the sort of the Hollywood bubble. This is sort of like, this is my Texas roots.
4: Just 3 years after suffering a brain bleed that led to a stroke, Jamie Foxx is back to moving at full speed and returning to his comedy roots for his new Hulu stand-up special, Take Care of Yourself.
0: I'm not telling you how great it feels to be in front of you.
1: Oh, yeah!
4: You filmed it in Oakland.
5: In Oakland, 1991, I won the Blackberry Comedy Competition, and then that kind of started my career.
4: Fans have known Foxx since then as a comedian, an Oscar-winning actor, and a Grammy-winning singer. Baby, not the usual. What do you think of yourself as?
5: Unfinished business. I've never been as creative as I am now. You know, 58 years old, but I just still feel like there's some things, you know, I'm really trying to get at.
0: They said my last special wasn't funny, especially all the comedians. Cat Williams. No, I didn't mind. You know, Cat always gets you. You know, I don't mind. Cat was like, Jamie Foxx wasn't funny. What had happened was it wasn't funny.
4: Where do you think that drive comes from?
5: Man, I almost died, bro. I was almost out of here. Stand-up comedy doesn't come from an accomplished position. I have something to connect with people and say, hey, man, I went through some stuff, and I'm going to tell it as funny as I can, but as real as I can.
4: Going through what you've been through in the last 3 years,

0: What have you learned about yourself and about life?
1: Everyone thinks that life is going to be forever. I want to leave joy. I want to leave jokes. These people right here watched it. These people right over here saw it. These people were right here and insulated me. And they actually saw it with their eyes. Like a guy right there with that hat. Y'all can cut this. But that guy with that hat saw it. Like, you know, like, wow, this, you know, they saw me at my most, you know, vulnerable, most, you know, I had to depend on people. When I came to, I was like, I was in a wheelchair. I said, what's up with the wheelchair? Or when we all go, it's how they speak your name. It's how they feel about you. So I kind of keep that in the back of my head when I'm telling jokes. I went back to see those nurses that kept me alive. She said, but Jamie, I'm going to tell you something. You're a miracle. You're a 3%. I said, what does that mean? She said, less than 3% of people that come in with what you have walk out of here.
2: Fox using laughter as therapy. Joining him in the spotlight are some of the people he cherishes most.
1: To be on stage with my little one, with my daughter.
3: Yeah.
1: To have her on stage with me rocking, showing her musical talents. And she's basically a quiet person, but her showing her artistry, that feels good.
2: Keeping him active these days is pickleball, which was key during his recovery.
4: Oh, nice. I see you.
2: And built this home court where he brought me down for a rally.
4: Oh, a little spin. Ah. Nice.
3: How long did you have to wait to start playing again?
4: Oh, you know what? They had me play in the hospital.
3: Like for recovery?
4: They had me play to sort of get my hand-eye coordination.
3: Huh.
4: I stunk. I was recovering and playing in a very controlled, but it was, you know, tears was rolling. I was like, man, at least I'm coming back. There it is. We came, we saw, we conquered. Take care of yourself.
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0: Reporting from the Mead Glacier in Alaska, I'm Trevor Ault. 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
4: It's really good, right? 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
3: perfect.
4: My kids and I do together.
3: We're gonna have fun.
4: And it really, it's like such a good fall activity, really any time of the year activity. I love doing that.
2: This is great.
4: Well, you can bring your treats over while we talk. 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The system activates a powerful suction pump to remove nearly all the air from the food, from the container in seconds. 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
4: It's really good. 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
2: Yeah.
4: So the fact that you can get more for your dollar if you buy these, then you're investing in keeping that food fresher longer. 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
2: So you can refrigerate this.
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2: Wow.
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4: Perfect. Right. 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This is from Rada. 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
3: Very
4: They're
3: nice.
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4: Right? Exactly. Okay. This is a secret savings.
2: Yes.
4: Hall of Fame item. You know it. You love it.
2: The eye bag.
4: There you go.
3: I was at my salon the other day.
4: And you saw
3: what? 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
4: Well, let me tell everybody what it does in case you're not as familiar with the IVAC as we are. 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
3: So smart.
4: So it just zips up all of the dust, debris, as Leslie was saying, in the salon, any of that hair. 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
4: So you're going to filter out any of that dust. 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
3: especially
4: pet grooming.
3: Pets, exactly.
4: Yeah, and if you have kids,
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4: act like little puppies with cereal and things.
2: What is this?
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5: 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And you-

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7: So many options.
6: Lots of options.
5: Yeah.
6: I have seen these around.
5: People have been asking us what this is. All right. So I'm going to give you a stat that is going to shock you and gross you out.
7: Oh,
5: but listen, we have to have this talk, America.
6: Okay.
5: The average cell phone is actually dirtier than a public toilet.
7: That's what you're going to say.
5: I know.
7: That's
5: so you want to keep it clean. Phone soap uses UVC light to disinfect the germs that build up on the items you touch most. 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
6: So you just pop it in.
5: Pop it in, let it do its job. And then home soap fits tablets, baby bottles here, or even multiple phones. So if you have a family with a lot of teenagers, you know, you want to...
6: Can you be without your phone for 10 minutes?
5: I think we can do it, Gio. 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It has a simultaneous charging capability, though.
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6: 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You won't want to miss these. Come on back. It's ABC Secret Savings. Yeah.

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4: 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And if you are in a pinch or if you

0: Just don't want to go to the gas station. Yeah. This is so much easier.
1: Oh, this, I'm obsessed with this. 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
0: What do you call these, Lori? I don't know what these are called, but I want them.
1: The shoe trees. Those are shoe trees.
2: Shoe trees.
1: It's Rejuvenator is all about rejuvenating your shoes. Okay, so these are really fun. This is the Mally and Lily handbag. So there's the Sasha, which is right there in front
2: of really
1: Leslie.
2: Soft.
1: It
2: like
1: is,
2: really,
1: right?
2: Really
1: I'm going to steal this from you because I'm going to put it on. So this is the zipped hobo silhouette. And then Leslie there has the robin. That has a little more structure. And you can even remove the adjustable strap and use it as a clutch. You can save more than 60% off. And each bag is just $29. Leslie, I feel like we did a good job of picking the bag that goes with our outfit.
0: Oh, you're right. There you go.
1: Really fun. Okay, this is a must-have. The Copper Flux compression socks. So these are soft, breathable, and moisture-wicking compression socks. These are designed to help improve circulation, reduce swelling.
2: It makes a difference when you're working out, too.
1: It really does. And traveling, right? Relieves lots of aches and pains and fatigue. These are infused with copper, and they're known for their anti-inflammatory, antimicrobial, and circulation-boosting properties. You can get at least 25% off.
0: I like the colors here. They're so cute.
2: They
1: are
2: so fantastic. They got the ankle socks. You got all the different lengths.
1: And I was just on a plane, and I saw, like, a lot of the girls just, like, wearing them proudly. Do you know what I mean? So that's why, like, the prints are really fun to wear. Okay, Gio's really into these, you guys.
2: I had never seen these before. It's great because it has the toe separators right there built into
1: them. Right there for petty couture. So this has those toe separator flip-flops, keeps your pedicure pretty and smudge-free.
0: So funny. I love it.
1: It's incredibly soothing after a long day when your feet
0: hurt. Makes sense.
1: Right? Immediate relief from aching and swelling, and you can save more than 30% off from petty couture. They're so
2: great. It's a really smart idea. It really is.
1: Such a smart idea. 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
2: That is great. 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
4: yes.
3: And they make a perfect gift.
4: They really do, and they have our names right on them.
3: Do they really?
4: They're in all over.
2: That
4: well, Gio,
2: so
4: we, didn't,
2: cool.
4: we didn't get one Look for Gio, that. But oh. just you wait.
3: Right.
4: We know your birthday is this month, yeah. Gio, so we may be getting him a personalized bag from Tiana Designs, but Leslie and I, she's got hers here, and where's mine? Right here for Mahjong.
2: Oh,
4: these are, there's so many great carry cases.
3: This is
4: cases
3: great for the holidays.
4: Couches.
3: Leslie's is awesome.
4: Yeah, well, this one is their Après Ski, the
2: okay.
4: Sherpa tote.
2: Oh.
4: It's perfect for that ultimate cool girl style. Very Leslie. Now that you're on the East Coast,
3: yeah.
4: we gotta
2: right.
4: get
2: I'm
4: you.
2: I'm gonna get a lot more fur.
4: Exactly, exactly. But just look at like the beading and the details. There's so many
2: so
4: different
2: beautiful.
4: Options of sizes and silhouettes and what you can use them for. So, you know, cosmetics or Mahjong.
2: Yeah, this is.
4: Or just every day, you can save 30% plus free shipping.
2: Great.
3: So smart. Okay.
4: Now we are moving on to Sterling Forever Jewelry. We had to bring you the best of Sterling Forever, which is a proud supporter of the American Cancer Society's Breast Cancer Awareness Initiatives, because it is October after all.
2: Oh, I love it.
4: Breast Cancer Awareness Month. So you can see there's tennis necklaces, studs, bracelets.
2: How
4: I'm
2: fun.
4: Wearing one right here.
2: Oh, that one's gorgeous.
3: Yeah, that's beautiful.
4: It's beautiful and fluted here. And the quality really can't be beat, you guys, because they have a lifetime
2: really
4: guarantee.
3: Good.
4: So you can
3: lifetime guarantee. That's very unusual.
4: Wow. So, but I mean, that's a brand that really stands behind
3: yeah.
4: their quality, right? And you can save at least 50% off. From
2: How
4: them. And
2: fun.
4: It's never too early to start holiday shopping.
3: Yeah,
4: I just
3: wanna that's true.
4: Get 50% off and
2: this
4: you can get all
2: great.
4: Your holiday shopping.
2: Yeah.
3: Absolutely.
2: Too. This
3: okay.
2: is a great system.
4: This is a great system from New Lastin. So after our 20s, we wouldn't know because we're all in our 20s, but we've been told that your hair can start to weaken as
2: oh, yeah.
4: the elastin production slows down and things can look a little bit thinner. But New Lastin's proprietary Elastiplex technology will help nurture the root. So it's designed to be used as a system. And it takes about 2 months of consistent use, but you'll see that your hair is fortified, thicker.
2: Mm-hmm.
4: They also have awesome lash and brow serums, which I love to use because I, for too long, was ripping my fake eyelashes off and ripping my real eyelashes off
2: with
4: them.
2: Oh.
4: And those don't really just grow back on their own. And with this, it really does help. And you can save at least 40% off from New Lastin.
2: Oh,
3: amazing prices. All right.
4: Okay,
2: oh,
4: I'm going to come on this side.
3: Is
4: from
3: this
4: Katie
3: also for
4: did.
3: Leslie's East Coast move?
4: It is. We're really supporting Leslie's aesthetic as she's now an East Coaster.
2: This is long.
4: From Katie did. This keeps you cozy.
2: Oh, I like
4: There's a
2: it.
4: Lot of quilted
3: cropped
4: like bomber
2: nice.
4: Jackets. There's
2: Ooh,
4: a vest.
2: Gio,
4: did you get the vest?
2: Yeah.
4: Okay,
3: got,
4: the vest
3: no,
4: is over
3: Where's
4: here.
3: The That's the vest, yep.
4: There's lots of different
2: so
4: things.
2: Good.
4: Perfect in between layers. You can see there's another quilted bomber here. We've got a hoodie there. You can save at least 48%.
2: Very
4: so,
2: nice.
4: 48%.
2: Just how
3: good
2: soft
3: deal.
2: This is. It's so wonderful.
4: Really good
3: Wait
4: deal.
3: Wait till you see how soft these are.
4: Oh, these
3: what?
4: Are really fine. I,
2: oh,
4: like,
2: oh, these
4: I feel
2: are
4: like you're really in a comfortable mood today.
3: Yeah.
4: Like, Gio's very attracted to anything that's
2: Luxury.
4: Very comfortable.
3: That's
2: comfort.
4: What is more comfortable, right, than these Atrex slippers? They're not
2: fun.
4: Just cute. I mean, they are cute, but not just cute. The signature arch support is strategically placed
3: oh,
4: further
3: it's
4: back.
3: Good for that.
4: Yes,
3: yeah.
4: so it will help align and stabilize your feet. They also make best-selling insoles for men and women.
2: I
4: love these cozy booties right here.
3: So you can put the insoles in any shoe.
4: Yep, and they're all different kinds. So they have like a casual comfort. They've got the speed, like if you want to run.
3: Oh.
4: You know, you're training
3: oh,
4: for something.
3: Really cool.
4: And everything you're seeing from this whole assortment today, you guys, slashed in half.
2: Oh,
3: brilliant.
4: So, really
2: fantastic.
4: And finally,
3: more
4: a
3: comfort.
4: Secret
3: more
4: savings.
3: Comfort.
4: Yeah, more comfort. This is a secret savings favorite. 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

0: reporting from the White House on the 2026 midterms. I'm Jonathan Carl. 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
2: Dancing with the Stars fan favorite Guillermo is still kicking and surviving rock bottom scores from the judges. So how much does talent really matter in a talent competition?
1: It should kind of matter, but okay. Why Verity star Anne Hathaway is apologizing for the mother of all red carpet moments.
2: And why Olivia Colman and Alexander Skarsgård's new sexually charged rom-com Wicker is the strangest on-screen romance of the year, or maybe any year.
1: Really weird. 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

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It all starts now on The Weekend View. Woo!

0: guest moderator today. How's everybody doing? Jimmy Kimmel's sidekick, Guillermo, has become a fan favorite on Dancing with the Stars, and he survived another week in the competition despite less than stellar scores from the judges. So does Guillermo prove that a good personality will get you far on this show, ladies?
1: I am obsessed with this season of Dancing with the Stars, but I want justice for Sierra Miller. It was her best performance to date. The judges said that she was ranked higher than Guillermo. Like, at the end of the day, it is a popularity contest.
0: Yes.
1: People love Guillermo. I love him. But she should have stuck around, because at the end, you want to see, like, really incredible dancing.
0: Yeah. I love Guillermo. I'm into it. I think he's so out of his comfort zone, and that's really, I think that's what dance is an art. Yeah. You know, like you want to see that emotion and feel that emotion. And when I watch him, he makes me happy.
2: Well, yeah. Listen, I'm a fat Latina, so I'm gonna go and root for fat Latinos anywhere. They're making a name for themselves. I actually think of him, and I'm like, the chutzpah you have to have to go on a dancing competition when you
0: can't dance.
2: And then to do that, and one of the funniest things, so Kimmel was on Howard Stern, I think, and he said that Guillermo actually didn't want to do the show. He had to be talked into it, and the only reason he's done it, he agreed to do it, is because people who do Dancing with the Stars lose weight. And Guillermo has gained 13 pounds.
1: That's shockingly relatable.
3: You know, it's kind of building off the popularity contest part. It's also relatability. Because I find I'm a huge Sierra Miller fan, but she's very unrelatable. She's stunning. Yeah. She's beautiful. Jenna Dewan is like a professional dancer.
0: Yeah. Yeah.
3: I think when people look at Guillermo, they see parts of themselves.
0: Yeah.
3: Like, I do think you're kind of, it's not about people voting for who's popular. They're kind of voting for themselves on that stage.
0: Right. And also the show is called Dancing with the Stars, not Dancing with Professionals. So we have some stars that are not the best, and if I was on, I would be one of those stars.
2: Should do it.
0: You know what? I thought about it for the losing weight part of it. Of course, that's what I thought about. Mm-hmm. But you know, they look naked for me. They got the arms out.
4: Oh, yeah. Everything's out.
0: No, I got to be covered from head to toe. I can't do it.
1: Oh, no, but all their legs are so toned, like beginning
0: of season
1: to end.
0: Mine are not. Oh, you don't want to see that.
1: They will be.
0: See, that's the thing. You know, also, Tatiana Ali said this amazing thing about dancing. Do we have a clip that we can show of her talking about her journey?
5: They've had, especially early on in rehearsals, instances dancing with Jan, and there was one time he's holding me and like I had to bend back and my hips were doing something, and this thing just unlocked and water just like shot out of my eyes, like out of my face. I'm sharing that because my body's going through a lot right now. What's important is mamas, women, we have to move. We have to dance. While you're watching the show and you're listening to the music and hyped up or whatever, can you dance with us? Because I didn't realize that moving is empowering. Moving is healing. If you are seeing like joy coming out of me, just know that this is a really cool experience. I got a lot to be joyful about. And I suspect you do too.
0: That's beautiful.
4: Aww. Yeah,
0: that's beautiful.
4: Well, you know, I think there are studies that moving directly correlates to you living longer.
0: Wow.
4: Yeah, walking, right? Yeah, there's a new study that just came out.
0: Yeah. So I just love that dance opened up something emotional in her.
1: Yeah.
0: I think that's really, really beautiful.
1: Yeah.
0: Let's move on to Oscar winner Anne Hathaway was recently on the red carpet at the premiere of her new movie, Verity, and she felt like she needed to do some damage control afterwards on The Tonight Show. Take a look.
6: We gotta go like this, though. 1, 2, 3, 4, 5, 6, 7. Just like that. Let's do it.
7: By way of chorus line, like it was just so. And the thing about it was,
6: I did it.
7: I was trying to be helpful. The photographers, there were so many of us, and the photographers were like getting upset, and so the vibe was changing.
6: Yes.
7: And I was just trying to be helpful.
6: Yes.
7: And so I did the thing, and as soon as I was done, I went, oh no.
6: This is gonna go viral.
7: Because when I was doing it, I was like, I'm trying to get you your picture. Yeah. And then I was done and I was like, but there's also video.
6: Yes! There's always video.
7: And I went into a full cringe crouch on the inside.
6: No.
7: And,
6: I loved it. It's great.
7: No,
6: it was just very
7: I apologize, everybody.
6: Yeah, come on, give me a break.
0: Have you ever had a moment where you took things over a little bit too much?
2: Every day.
0: Every day.
1: It's such mom moment for her, too, which I love, that she's just like, I'm taking control of this situation. You will never make me not love Anne Hathaway. And the fact that a few years ago the internet tried to, like, cancel her.
0: Why?
1: She is so, I can't even remember. There was this
3: was
1: sort
3: Oscar
1: of, like,
3: speech.
1: There was something
3: speech,
1: she did and people, but she is such a thoughtful, lovely person. And she got this question on this press tour about, like, navigating being pregnant on the red carpets. And she's like, oh, don't compliment the pampered actress who gets her hair done and her nails done. Compliment all the other moms who are doing it. I was like,
0: yeah
1: I love
0: great.
1: You.
0: Yeah,
2: she is one hardworking pregnant
0: woman. She
2: really
0: woman,
2: is.
1: She's
2: Devil
1: imagine.
2: Wears Prada,
1: Devil
2: the
0: Prada,
2: Odyssey,
0: Odyssey
2: and this.
0: And now
2: isn't
0: there one more? I thought she had four.
1: Yeah, the dinosaur movie.
0: Yeah. Oh, yeah, that one was
1: Oak Street or something.
0: Her and I think it was Ewan McGregor. Being on a red carpet is like herding cats a lot of times, as you all know.
2: Yeah.
0: So I don't know if people at home know, they literally are screaming at you the entire time. And so if you have like 20 people, you want them to get the shot. I thought it was lovely. I didn't find a problem with it at all. But the video,
8: because you want everybody looking the same.
0: Yeah, because otherwise,
1: we'll look crazy different directions.
8: Yeah, at our table, we often take pictures as a group, like the ladies of The View, and you do hear different names, you know, your name getting yelled out. And so there was one picture, you're looking that way, Sarah's looking that way.
1: Totally crazy.
8: Anna has cha-cha. She's like this. And it looked crazy.
3: Yeah. But so they do yell. Like
8: they do.
3: What
8: they
3: you
8: do
3: don't
8: yell.
3: See is if the, I wish there was video back at the photographers. I know they're on a mission.
0: Yeah.
3: But they will scream at you and you start to like get nervous because they're like, over here. I think that probably solved a lot
2: God,
3: of problems.
2: Oh, my God. Sarah's over-caffeinated again.
0: But you know what the other thing is, too? She's been on the red carpet long enough. These are the same photographers, so they all know her. So I don't think
8: they
0: any of them
8: know.
0: Yeah, you and you, hey, John, hey, Mary. So I don't think any of them have a problem with her doing
2: it. I love somebody that takes control of a situation.
0: Me, too.
2: I have friends who do that, and I love going out with them because they, you know, take control of any situation. Okay,
9: like let's say you get to a restaurant, right?
2: Yeah.
9: And it's a group of, I don't know, 10 people having dinner. Okay, you sit here, you sit here, you sit here, you sit here. I love that.
8: I like it when the bill comes, too.
2: And that usually comes to me.
0: Okay, actress Leah Michele and designer Michael Kors were on New York Magazine's streaming series Rules to Live By and posed the question, if your friend asked you to keep a secret, would you tell your partner? Take a look.
10: Even if someone has said to me, you know, don't tell anyone, I know that I'm going
11: to tell them.
10: If they specifically said, please don't tell your husband.
11: Right.
10: But I've never had that happen. But no, I'm automatically going to.
11: Yeah. I mean, my husband, we've been together for almost 10 years. And like, I think it's like a given that people know. If someone specifically says, like, please do not tell, I will, of course, respect that. But also, like, even if I think about anything where I'm like, you can't say that I told you this, but, and like, I tell him, he most of the time doesn't really care.
10: That's even better.
0: Okay, so both of them tell their partners, is that betraying a friend?
2: I heard anytime, let me tell you something. Anytime a person says, I am a vault, they sing like a canary. Do not tell them anything. I've got the same problem she does. Al doesn't care about anything. I tell him about the gossip, and I got to put it together for him. Now, if you tell me something, you should assume that I'm going to tell my best friend.
0: Right.
2: Like, my best friend knows all of my my husband's secrets. My husband doesn't know all of my best friend's secrets. No.
0: I tell Tony everything.
2: Mm-hmm. Yeah.
0: Now, of course.
2: Does he tell you everything?
0: Absolutely. Now, listen, if a friend did say to me, please don't, absolutely I would not. But sometimes I take calls on speakerphone because he's going to hear it anyway.
8: Yeah.
0: So go on.
8: Yeah,
0: and I say,
1: Oh, yeah. That's the important caveat. Assume that I'm going to tell absolutely no one except my spouse.
0: That's right.
1: If you specifically say, don't even tell Justin, that's never happened to me. I think I would consider it. That's probably something intimate enough you just don't want my husband to know or whatever.
0: Right.
1: But similar thing, my husband's not listening. He's looking at the Red Sox score and he's going to forget about it by tomorrow.
3: Oh, I break off the table on this. I do not share everything with
0: you
3: my husband.
0: You don't
3: share? On purpose, because I always have felt like marriage is not literally becoming one person. It's standing next to someone.
0: Mm-hmm.
3: I am still a friend to those people. I came in as friends. And yes, this is my best friend. But I believe, like, if you tell me something, you say, please don't tell anyone, I take that very seriously.
0: Well, no, that part for sure.
3: Yeah, but I don't even assume it means Max. And there's the second part of, like, there's nothing people would come to me telling me something that would compromise Max knowing.
0: Right.
3: Yeah. But I'm big on, if he does know, there are times he can get me in trouble. Like, I remember when I found out you were pregnant, I didn't even tell him because I was worried.
1: Called Max.
3: No, I know. And I think you even said that, but I just felt like I don't want him blurting mm-hmm. accidentally or being excited. It's always good. It's well-intentioned.
9: Right. So that's yeah. what you do when you tell Joy. She
8: yeah, you can't.
9: Out.
8: No, Joy is a blurter. You yeah. can't tell Joy anything.
1: It will get out. Yeah.
8: I have to say, Manny
1: tell.
8: Is interested in all the tea. He is
4: Tony
8: interested.
4: Is
8: he's like this.
4: Yep, Tony too.
8: But Regina, my best friend, is also yeah. interested in the tea. So I think when people tell me things, they assume that Manny's yeah. gonna know about it. But I've had the occasion where they go to Manny with the tea.
4: Ooh. Same with because
8: they
4: like
8: go to him
4: because they like tea. They like tea.
8: They like
4: they
8: it.
4: Know they mm-hmm. like tea.
8: They know he likes
4: yes,
8: it.
4: Yes,
8: so they'll go to him
4: yeah.
8: for stuff.
4: Yeah. Also, I have to make sure I don't tell Tony stuff when people do things to me because Tony holds a grudge.
1: Oh yes,
4: gets
1: my
4: enraged.
1: Husband holds a grudge.
4: Holds
1: for
4: a grudge.
1: Me.
4: Yes, gets enraged. We'll be right back.
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0: so big you'll be begging to come work for me. We win this together.
1: SNL cast member Marcelo Hernandez stopped by the Good Hang with Amy Poehler podcast to talk about how he owes his comedy skills and confidence to his brutally honest family. Watch this clip.
2: I was not given the opportunity to be soft in my house.
3: I see.
2: You're mean to me my whole life, my family. I was short. My nickname in the house was Pulga, which means flea. That's my name in my house. I'm short, so they call me dwarf in my house. Enano means dwarf. That was my name in my house. Okay? So if you are a little girl that wears rainbow clothes, that's your name. That's who you are. I call people, I say it like I see it.
1: Did your family tease you, and did it help shape who you are and using humor to help build character?
4: I know his mom and his stepfather, mm-hmm. Jose Cancela and Isa Cancela. So he's got Cuban parents, right? And then he's got a Dominican father, okay. Who's his biological. Okay. If you are growing up in a Latin Caribbean family, mm-hmm. you got no chance, mm-mm. because yeah. political correctness ended the day you were born.
1: Correct.
4: It just does not exist. So, I mean, if you limp, el cojo. If you're bow-legged, el gambao.
1: Yeah.
4: If you, you know,
1: it's
4: if
1: so
4: you're
1: true.
4: Fat, la gorda. If you're skinny, la flaca. I mean, we are not politically correct, and complexes are not allowed. I don't know why the entire population is not in therapy.
3: That's what explains why you and Lee call each other chubby. Her best friend and her answer is like, yeah, chubby, what's up?
4: You know, what happened with that, I'll tell you the story. So Lee, my best friend and I, who are always dieting, he's married to a very skinny man, Ricardo.
3: Yeah.
4: And Lee and I were always like, you know, oh my God, I said, you know what, I'm so chubby, I've got a bit. And Ricardo said, but what's wrong with being chubby one day? And we looked at this skinny man and like, did this son of a bitch just call us chubby? And so it started from that.
5: Yeah, you can say
1: I
5: no
1: love
5: one else
1: that.
5: Can. I love being roasted personally. Mm-hmm. I think it's funny. Like, there's nothing I enjoy more than laughing, and I don't mind if I'm the butt of the joke.
1: Same.
5: But you have to read the room, because then I sometimes will do it with other people, and I'll be like, oh, that did not.
1: They're not.
5: Like, that did not go well.
1: Yeah. I think Gen X, we were socialized to do the dozens and your mama jokes and all
4: of
1: that.
4: Of course.
1: And so there's very little that happened either in my house or on a playground that hasn't made me ready
4: Same.
1: For entertainment industry. Absolutely. Now, listen, we all love a romantic comedy where two people from completely different worlds find each other and fall in love. But Olivia Colman and Alexander Skarsgård are taking things to a freaky new extreme in the new rom-com, Wicker. Take a look.
6: There's absolutely no shame in living out your remaining days alone.
7: I'll marry ya.
8: Oh.
9: I want you to make me a husband.
8: Be at the chapel in a month.

0: What's that?
1: This is my husband.
2: I heard that he's strong as a tree and just as hard.
3: He's Wicca.
1: Straighten me right out.
4: That's,
5: wow.
4: That's a lot to process. This is getting a big response. I heard that there's a Red Band trailer that it shows even more. Mm-hmm.
5: Okay.
4: So how do you guys feel about this? How does it feel on the inside watching it?
3: Honey, for this guy, I'd be willing to risk the splinters.
4: Listen. Right?
6: Going to be a good movie because it's an excellent cast,
7: the
6: but
7: cast
6: who came
7: is,
6: up with yeah. this?
5: Like, you know, when I read about it, I hadn't seen the video. I thought it was crazy, but now I'm feeling it's sexy.
3: I met Alexander, whose last name I can't... At Whoopi's house. He did a movie with Whoopi.
5: That's right.
3: And I was
4: sexy
3: speechless.
4: Yes.
3: This man is so good looking. And of course, I was thinking of True Blood, where
5: I spent years
3: wanting to turn into a vampire because of him. And so if it's
7: now
3: him,
7: you want to turn into a wicker bastard.
3: No, listen. I know.
6: He
3: could be made
6: sexy.
3: Out of cacti. And I would be good with that. But you know, he's not the only one that's gotten into this wicker trend. Apparently...
5: No. There are more?
3: Yes. There are more.
6: Furries?
3: There are more. Yes, there is like furries. There are more people even in our circle. Can we show the picture?
6: Ah!
7: Wow.
6: That's adorable.
4: I love that it says AI generated image.
7: We can tell. I don't even think that looks like you.
8: Wicker is slimming, I guess.
6: Feels very scratchy.
4: We'll be right back.
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5: Anna was on the Behind the Table podcast with Brian, who shared an emotional moment from his morning commute. Take a look.
6: This morning, and I got beat up for this in the meeting, I'm on the train. It's packed. There's no seats left. There's one empty seat on the Long Island Railroad. I sit down next to somebody. It's a man a little younger than me, very well-to-do, in a nicer suit than I have. And for some reason, he just starts loudly sobbing and weeping while sitting next to me. And it makes
7: me
6: very uncomfortable.
7: For the entire duration of the trip?
6: Yeah.
7: How long is this trip?
6: It's a 45-minute trip.
7: Oh, my God.
6: Like, sniffling, sobbing. He's got his phone in front of him. He's reading it. And then I tell the story in the meeting this morning, and everyone turns to me and, like, did you comfort him? Did you put your arm around him? Did you say, is he okay?
7: Well, you always tell me that I'm dead inside.
6: Yeah.
7: That I have no emotions. You're dead inside. How could you sit next to a human being sobbing for 45 minutes?
6: I was so uncomfortable because I didn't want to engage. I'm sorry. Listen, if it was a woman, I probably would have. I probably would have said, are you okay? Can I help you in some way?
7: Have you ever cried like that in private?
6: Yeah. I mean, you know, I've been hit in the crotch. I don't know. I mean, it's stuff's happened. My dad died. Like, I've been sad, but I had to put a dog down once. That was pretty bad.
7: Here's the thing. Once you ask, are you all right? This might be a 45-minute telenovela.
6: It definitely would have been. And it was a lot of sniffling and snorting, and there was mucus. It was very bad. So obviously, I hope the guy's okay. I want to be clear.
7: You know, you could have countered back, listen, buddy, don't worry. It could be worse.
6: You could be me.
7: You could be having to manage six women on The View.
6: Yeah, exactly. That's the thing. I get enough attending to people here.
7: Oh, come on.
5: Would you handle this? Should Brian at least have given the guy a hanky? What do you guys feel?
8: Yeah, Brian.
5: Brian,
6: all right.
5: Yeah.
6: No, I apologize. I was having a very hard week. And listen, it's New York. You're on the public transportation. You don't talk to each other. You don't look at each other. Our cameraman, Nick, just said he wouldn't have done anything either. I'm sorry.
5: Nick! Oh, Nick! Why are guys so uncomfortable with emotional displays? What is this? I don't know if we have time, but Tabitha Brown posted something that was really amazing. I think this is for you, Brian.
6: Okay.
5: This is for you.
9: Men also have a little boy inside of them who gets very afraid, who can be very sad, who also needs to be healed, who sometimes it's hard for them to communicate and use their words because they're afraid to be vulnerable. They're afraid to cry because somewhere along the lines they were told they couldn't. Allow men space to be human, right? All of us are human. But sometimes I think we forget because the world has created this narrative that men have to stay strong all the time, that they can't release. And men, I want you to know you can.
5: How does your feelings feel now? How are your emotions?
6: You're the first person to ask me how my feelings feel.
5: Who are you?
8: Because I don't
6: want a
8: 55-minute explanation.
6: Exactly. Maybe that's it. Maybe no one's ever asked me how I'm doing, and that's why I have no emotions.
8: My favorite is when Brian squirms, even as a woman having emotions. Do you remember the time, Brian, the fight over the binky?
6: Yes.
8: So I was having a fight with Max. I was very emotional, and it was over a binky and the color of the binky.

0: And Brian asked or called about something for work, and I pick up and I bring him into the fight.
1: Oh,
0: I'm like,
1: no.
0: In the bathroom.
1: What?
0: I was bawling, and Brian's like,
2: Well, because you were putting me up against Max. I didn't want to be.
1: That is not
0: I knew better than, I was just trying to be like seen, because clearly Max was not seeing me in that moment.
3: Were you reffing the color of, being a referee on the color of the
0: bench? He was trying so hard to walk a line, but my emotions were overwhelming.
1: I want to know how the beaky color got to this point.
3: What was the fight?
0: Okay. It was
3: What's
0: the dumbest fight. So it was a European binky. Someone had gifted
3: What the hell is a binky?
0: A pacifier.
3: Oh, I'm like, I don't even know what the hell we're talking about.
0: But if you swap a binky on a baby, the mouth, the suckle, you can't just swap binkies.
1: Oh, no.
0: Why
3: not?
0: Because the suck on the binky.
1: Yeah,
3: so if you swapped binkies all over the place.
0: No, if you put a different brand binky and it's a different shape, the baby won't necessarily suckle the same binky. So I had to get the right binky. I ordered it and it came in pink. And it was for my son. It's a binky.
1: Mm-hmm. Yeah,
0: so I give him the binky, and Max is like, did you order that on purpose? Because I love pink. And I said, no, it was blue in the thing. He felt like I'd done it on purpose. I go, the baby's suckling on it. Like, he doesn't know. You're assigning meaning to a color.
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1: Yeah.
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0: Reporting from Boise, Idaho, I'm Lil Gant. 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
1: Coming up on ABC News Live Weekend, the ABC News investigation into the abandoned mines under American neighborhoods and the dangers they could bring. Plus, the groundbreaking technology in the fight against wildfires, how satellites and artificial intelligence are being deployed. Actor, comedian, and singer Jamie Foxx is back with the new stand-up comedy special 3 years after a life-threatening health scare. He sits down with R. Will Reeve. And the dramatic efforts to rescue a dog trapped in floodwaters, how he eventually brought himself to safety. ABC News Live starts right now. Hi, everyone, and thank you so much for streaming with us. I'm Morgan Norwood, and welcome into ABC News Live Weekend. Let's take a look at some of your top headlines. Former Venezuelan President Nicolas Maduro is facing new charges. An indictment unsealed in New York against Maduro and his wife accused them of torturing Americans. Federal prosecutors allege Maduro presided over a system of repression and torture, and his wife helped him develop it. These new charges, on top of the narco-terrorism and drug trafficking charges they're already facing, both have pleaded not guilty. Maduro's attorneys argue that he's immune from prosecution because he's the leader of a sovereign nation. A former Trump donor alleges Kimberly Guilfoyle, President Trump's ambassador to Greece, asked him to cover a $100,000 credit card bill in exchange for access to high-ranking officials. Guilfoyle, a former Fox News host and one-time fiancé of Donald Trump Jr., denies any wrongdoing. Well, now top Democrats are calling for an investigation. In a statement to ABC News responding to the allegations, a U.S. embassy official said, quote, Guilfoyle's career in and out of public service is guided by deep and abiding values. She was fully vetted by a bipartisan Senate Foreign Relations Committee and confirmed by the U.S. Senate. The ambassador remains committed to representing the American people with dedication and integrity. An 18-year-old college football player has undergone a heart transplant just a day after his coach made a public plea about his health. Johnny DJ Jones, an offensive lineman for the University of Missouri, was diagnosed with a heart condition over the summer and had been hospitalized waiting for a transplant to become available. Johnny underwent a successful heart transplant just this week, and he is now recovering. So good to see. Well, is your home built on solid ground? With dangerous incidents and sinkholes opening up in parts of the country, sometimes swallowing homes and even parts of neighborhoods, ABC News is investigating abandoned or old mines, what the government may not even know before you buy your home. RJ O'Brien has that report.
2: You're watching the daring rescue of a 16-year-old boy. He and his friends were exploring an old abandoned mine in California when their rope snapped and the teen fell 30 feet into the mine shaft.
3: Rescuer ready?
4: Come on, boys, up rope!
2: First responders aren't strangers to these kinds of rescues. Our nation has a long legacy of mining, and abandoned mines now litter California and states across the country. So many that officials told us finding and sealing them all properly is a constant challenge. Some lurking under homes. Nestled in the beauty of South Dakota's Black Hills is Hideaway Hills, a neighborhood that was, for so many here, the American dream itself. Until it wasn't. Because out of the blue, one spring day, that American dream collapsed, literally.
5: They came by and knocked on the door and said that we had to leave.
2: Right outside their front doors was this. A cavernous sinkhole that suddenly opened up, eventually revealed to be 30 feet deep.
6: They basically told us you got like 4 or 5 hours to get out. You're scared because you don't know where you're going to go.
2: Their lives would never be the same because of an old underground mine these neighbors learned was beneath their feet.
7: What they found underneath here was a network of mine shafts more than 100 years old, extending from this massive hole in the ground all the way up the street and into that neighborhood where many people still live.
2: Local officials called in crews who lowered themselves into the old mine and took these photos. In one, you can see an old car in the cavernous mine shaft. It turned out the nearly century-old mine was last operated by the state of South Dakota, mining something called gypsum, often used in plaster and drywall. The state said when its mining operations stopped in the 1990s, it filled in parts of the mine before selling the property, eventually landing in the hands of a housing developer, and ultimately these nine families and dozens of their neighbors.
7: Raise your hand if you knew there was a mine or a mine shaft under your home when you bought it. Nobody. Did you think there could be?
6: No.
2: Local officials told many of these families they could never move back to their homes. Some are still paying for a place they can't live in.
7: What has that done to your financial future?
3: It crushed it.
7: You had the American dream.
3: I thought I did. Got ripped right out from under me and turned into a nightmare.
2: An investigation by ABC News found these homeowners in Hideaway Hills are far from alone. We discovered dangerous sinkholes and other incidents across the country because the infrastructure in old, often abandoned mines is eroding away. In New Jersey, an abandoned mine shaft opened up under a major highway, tearing a sinkhole over 40 feet wide.
4: Look at how far it goes under there.
2: In California, a gold mine caved in under a family living room, killing a 32-year-old man and his dog. His mother still lives there and told Dan Noyes of our ABC-owned station KGO.
8: They couldn't get him out because the earth just kept moving, and he was going deeper and deeper as the earth moved.
2: And in Pennsylvania.
9: Tonight, a desperate and delicate rescue operation.
2: A grandmother died when an abandoned coal mine gave way underneath her feet while she was searching for her missing cat. And that's not the only tragedy. This is the Uncompahgre National Forest, one of Colorado's natural treasures. Our producer hiked it herself, filming as she went. We took our ABC News cameras here not for the beauty of these scenic mountaintops, but the hidden danger lurking below. In October 2025, Jennifer Nelson was on a hike through this forest with her dogs.
10: She was just a very outdoorsy, loving, amazing person.
2: An experienced hiker, Jennifer never came home. Officials believe she fell. Her body was found in a deep, water-filled pit created by an abandoned mine. Rescuers came upon the dogs waiting by the hole she fell into.
10: She tried calling. She tried texting. But because there's no service in the mine, there's nothing anybody could do.
2: The federal government acknowledges they don't know where every old mine in the country is. Hundreds, if not thousands, are lurking underground and were never properly recorded.
7: Are you also concerned that you don't know where all of these mines are?
11: It has to be concerning. The reality is that...
7: Because I think that would surprise people.
11: No, it really shouldn't, because mining back in, just say, 1865 or 1880 or 1890, there are no records of that. So there potentially can be mines out there that we would have no idea that they are there until they express themselves in some adverse way.
7: Express themselves meaning cave in.
11: Subsidence event of some kind, yeah. So there's just no way for us to know that.
2: Colorado officials told us they didn't know the mine that killed Jennifer Nelson was there until it was too late. Across this country, the rock or gold or coal that was pulled from the earth in South Dakota, in Colorado, in Pennsylvania, and many more built and powered our nation and the American dream itself. But in so many of these mines, what remains underground now...
8: They couldn't get him out because the earth just kept moving.
3: None of us were told there was a mine shaft under our house.
2: ...is eroding that dream little by little.
5: I came by and knocked on the door and said that we had to leave.
12: In the back of your mind, is it going to open up again?
2: Until suddenly...
13: You come out in the morning and there's a gaping hole in your backyard.
2: It collapses.
10: For those who are trying to actually work on closing these mines, do the work. Find these mines because people are dying. So just do better. Do more.
1: Our thanks to Jay O'Brien for that report. And you can see more of the full ABC News special, Collapse, The Forgotten Mines Under America, on Hulu and Disney+. But coming up here on ABC News Live Weekend, how satellites and artificial intelligence are being used in the fight against wildfires.

0: Well, for the first time, satellites and artificial intelligence are being integrated into the fight against wildfires. This groundbreaking technology is helping detect these wildfires much earlier and combating them in new ways as well. Our Jacqueline Lee shows us how.
1: In January 2025, the Eaton and Palisades fires ripped through Los Angeles County, destroying homes, upending communities, displacing thousands, and claiming 31 lives. Nearly a year and a half later, satellites and artificial intelligence are transforming the firefight across the globe, from cameras on the ground to satellites in outer space to drones actually fighting fires, with California as ground zero.
2: This is the tower that Alert California is putting up. The camera will go on top.
1: Nearly 1,300 of these 360-degree cameras have been placed across the Golden State, allowing first responders to monitor wildfires and natural disasters in real time.
3: What the technology does is we spin a camera, we spin it 360, and we take an image every six times as it goes around. We can compare these images and say something's changed.
1: We traveled to Malibu, where Alert California, a public safety program that owns the cameras, was installing another one in the hills where the Palisades fire burned. The magnitude of that fire led to a partnership between Alert California and Microsoft, with the tech giant providing the AI technology to process the camera's data, looking for signs like new smoke emerging and allowing them to catch a wildfire in its early stages.
2: You have 9 million frames in just one day. So it will take a human to look at every one of these frames over 10 years.
4: So if it would take a human 10 years to look at a single day's worth of data,
2: yes.
4: How long does it take the AI system?
2: The system can analyze millions of these frames per minute.
1: And while using AI technology isn't necessarily new to firefighters, Microsoft's technological advancement and its program's level of specificity is.
4: Thousands of these cameras use artificial intelligence to detect the exact coordinates of an emerging wildfire and send it directly to first responders.
1: That notification is then sent to dispatchers like Suzanne Leininger at the CAL FIRE Command Center in San Diego, one of 21 located across the state.
5: And this is from the National Weather Service.
1: CAL FIRE is California's state firefighting agency.
6: So before, the 911 call would have to come in and someone was reporting a fire. So we were more reactive before, where now we could actually get a notification from AI before the 911 call comes in.
4: Is the red box, is that AI?
6: Yes, and that's where it's detecting. So this is giving me the answer. Like, oh, okay, now I can point the camera right here and start zooming in and looking at this to make sure that this is or is not smoke.
1: If it is smoke, a firefighting crew will be sent to tackle the fire before it ever makes headlines.
7: AI technology is changing the way we do our job by making it safer for our firefighters because we can respond quickly and keep the fire small. We can take care of the citizens who live in these areas, which requires them not to have to evacuate and reduces the structure threat of wildfires here in the state.
1: And while there are calls from lawmakers and tech giants to slow AI development amid security and safety concerns,
8: if managed poorly, I even believe that AI could be a risk to humanity as a whole.
1: AI proponents say the technology is making a difference. For the first time, AI is taking its wildfire detecting capabilities to outer space.
9: The satellites that we launched are about the size of me, and they're designed to observe fires, and they pass over the Earth every 90 minutes. So as they fly over, and this is, if you see, this is actually what the camera sees as it moves across and scans across the United States.
1: Brian Collins is executive director of the global nonprofit Earth Fire Alliance. Their mission is to find where fires are located and predict where they will go. In July, they launched their first three satellites into space, built by Muon Space and launched by SpaceX. It's part of a larger program called FireSat, with backing from companies like Google and the Bezos Earth Fund.
9: We have to be able to process this data in a way that makes it relevant to someone on the ground, to you in your home, to a firefighter, to a researcher. And artificial intelligence is going to be a key component of that, just to get through the data.
1: The satellites are able to see wildfires in the most fire-prone regions on the planet that are the size of a classroom or larger, and using thermal view, provide critical information to firefighters on the ground.
9: and we can track where the high intensity fire is, where a firefighter may have to focus their resources on, or areas that might be generating smoke inside the fire.
1: And just a few minutes can make a drastic difference between early intervention and an out-of-control wildfire.
4: Just what we're seeing here, it's pretty clear operationally. The work is so intensive for the firefighters on the ground.
7: It really is. You know, wildfires are becoming more prevalent across the United States and especially here in California. The ability to leverage technology and artificial intelligence is extremely important. For us, it boils down to a few simple things. Enhanced safety of our employees, quicker response times, which means it's safer for the public and reduces the threat of any exposure that we're experiencing throughout the state.
6: And this says 0.51, which means it's 51% sure that this is smoke.
1: And detection isn't AI's only advancement on the firefight. The very first wildland firefighting drone strike team made its debut in Aspen, Colorado this summer. AI-powered drones operated by a human pilot, designed to carry water, foam, and fight fires where it's unsafe or even impossible for humans to access. But even with the incredible advancements of AI, there are limitations.
4: We did see how devastating those LA wildfires were. Do you think that was a failure of AI technology, or do you think there's just no way to stop a huge fire like that?
10: Yeah, they think the LA wildfires is a unique situation in regards to you have a wind event or a weather event that really drove how that fire behaved and acted. And I think where Alert California and soon to be Earth Fire Alliance would assist in that is just early notification to allow us to respond quicker.
4: So just because AI can help with early notification, it doesn't mean it's going to stop every fire from happening.
10: Correct. Yeah, still requires boots on the ground to put those fires out.
1: So while AI isn't the cure-all for combating wildfires, it's transforming how quickly firefighters respond and where to put their resources, protecting communities, and ultimately saving lives.
11: Our thanks to Jacqueline Lee. But coming up here on ABC News Live Weekend, actor Jamie Foxx is out with a new comedy special 3 years after a life-threatening health scare. Also ahead, how a dog caught in floodwaters managed to escape. Stay with us.

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0: Welcome back in. Well, it's been 3 years since actor, comedian, and singer Jamie Foxx dealt with the life-threatening health scare that left him hospitalized. Well, now the Oscar winner is returning to his comedy roots with a new special, Take Care of Yourself. Our Will Reeve recently had the chance to sit down with him.
11: Thank you for having us.
12: Thank you. Come home. Welcome home.
11: I feel home.
12: I like being outside of the sort of the Hollywood bubble. This is sort of like, this is my Texas roots.
13: Just 3 years after suffering a brain bleed that led to a stroke, Jamie Foxx is back to moving at full speed and returning to his comedy roots for his new Hulu stand-up special, Take Care of Yourself.
12: Can I tell you how great it feels to be in front of you?
9: Oh, yeah!
11: You filmed it in Oakland.
12: In Oakland, 1991, I won the Blackberry Comedy Competition, and then that kind of started my career.
13: Fans have known Foxx since then as a comedian, an Oscar-winning actor, and a Grammy-winning singer.
14: Baby, not the usual. We get unpredictable.
11: What do you think of yourself as?
12: Unfinished business. I've never been as creative as I am now. You know, 58 years old, but I just still feel like there's some things, you know, I'm really trying to get at.
15: They said my last special wasn't funny, especially all the comedians. Cat Williams. No, I didn't mind. You know, Cat always gets you. You know, I don't mind. Cat was like, Jamie Foxx
9: wasn't funny. What had happened was it wasn't funny.
11: Where do you think that drive comes from?
12: Man, I almost died, bro. I was almost out of here. Stand-up comedy doesn't come from an accomplished position. I have something to connect with people and say, hey, man, I went through some stuff, and I'm going to tell it as funny as I can, but as real as I can.
11: Going through what you've been through in the last 3 years, what have you learned about yourself and about life?
12: Everyone thinks that life is going to be forever. I want to leave joy. I want to leave jokes. These people right here watched it. These people right over here saw it. These people were right here and insulated me, and they actually saw it with their eyes. Like, a guy right there with that hat. Young, cut this. But that guy with that hat saw it. Like, you know, like, wow, this, you know, they saw me at my most, you know, vulnerable, most, you know, I had to depend on people. When I came to, I was in a wheelchair. I said, what's up with the wheelchair? Or when we all go, it's how they speak your name. It's how they feel about you. So I kind of keep that in the back of my head when I'm telling jokes. I went back to see those nurses that kept me alive. She said, but Jamie, I'm going to tell you something. You're a miracle. You're a 3%. I said, what does that mean? She said, less than 3% of people that come in with what you have walk out of here.
13: Foxx using laughter as therapy. Joining him in the spotlight are some of the people he cherishes most.
12: To be on stage with my little one, with my daughter.
11: Yeah.
12: To have her on stage with me rocking, showing her musical talents. And she's basically a quiet person, but her showing her artistry, that feels good.
13: Keeping him active these days is pickleball, which was key during his recovery.
15: Oh, nice. I see you.
13: And built this home court, where he brought me down for a rally.
15: Oh, a little spin. Ah! Nice.
11: How long did you have to wait to start playing again?
15: Oh, you know what? They had me play in the hospital.
11: Like
15: they had
11: for
15: me
11: recovery?
15: Play just to sort of get my hand-eye coordination.
11: Huh.
15: I stunk. I was recovering and playing in a very controlled, but it was, you know, tears was rolling. I was like, man, at least I'm coming back. There it is. We came, we saw, we conquered. Take care of yourself.
0: So glad to see Jamie Foxx doing well. Our thanks to Will Reeve. Jamie Foxx, Take Care of Yourself is now on Hulu and Hulu on Disney+. Disney is the parent company of ABC News, Hulu, and Disney+. Well, finally, here on ABC News Live, we turn to the dramatic moments. A dog was swept up in raging floodwaters this week. Rescue teams in Chile tried to multiple times to save the dog before he eventually managed to escape on his own. Danny New has the story.
2: If you were watching television in Chile on Tuesday, you may have been one of many following the hours-long live coverage of a stray dog's dangerous trip downstream. His name is Morocho, and he got swept up through the floodgates of a river in Santiago that had recently been hit with a lot of rainfall. This witness, who is familiar with Morocho, named Rodrigo, says, quote, when he passed the floodgates, it was very sad because the floodgate area is dangerous. Well, as you can see, there were numerous attempts to corral Morocho, including by firefighters, municipal personnel, and Chile's Special Police Tactical Unit. But Morocho was not game for any of it. In this drone video, you can see Morocho just whiz by one rescuer. He also runs by these guys who appear to have been trying to climb down. And here you can see Morocho avoid some sort of lasso and actually jump back into the current of the floodwater. Morocho continued to make his way downriver, finding small spots where he could stand while clearly shivering. But finally, he found a part of the riverbank he could climb up. And then... Rodrigo and a woman who appears to be Morocho's caretaker ran onto a highway. And she succeeded in doing what no one else could, earning Morocho's trust. I can't let him go, she said, and then she hoisted Morocho onto the grass. Soon, members of the media were also sprinting across that highway, trying to speak with the suddenly famous dog who was now safe in his friend's arms.
0: So glad that dog is okay. Our thanks to Danny New for that story. And thank you for streaming with us. I'm Morgan Norwood. ABC News Live is here for you anytime with the latest news, context, and analysis. And you can find ABC News Live wherever you stream live news. The news never stops, neither do we. Keep it locked right here on ABC News Live Weekend.

0: I'm Lindsay Davis from the World Trade Center on the 25th anniversary of September 11th. Wherever the story is, we'll take you there. 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
5: 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Right now, we're here in the GMA offices. 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
6: Now let's head over to Lambeau Field, home of the Green Bay Packers.
7: That's right. Packers fans call themselves the Cheeseheads, and I'm here with some of them here this morning. And we know football teams are about so much more than what you see on game day. And the Packers have a very special group of ladies who are here with me this morning. They work so hard behind the scenes to make sure the players look perfect every time they take the field.
8: The Packers have called Green Bay home for more than 100 years.
9: Throwing caught. Christian Watson for the touchdown.
8: The team carries the weight of that history on their shoulders every time they take the field. Cheesehead pride is evident in every stitch. That's because every single jersey comes from here first, the sewing room at Lambeau Field.
10: The green ones are easier to take care of than the white ones. White ones get more dirty. We alter with the hem, we alter the name. Sometimes if the plate's not on right, the sleeves get altered.
8: For head seamstress Brenda Hannon, this isn't just a job, it's a dream come true.
10: I am born and raised 10 blocks from the stadium. My father had tickets all his life, now I have his tickets.
8: Every week these sewers counting down to kickoff.
11: Got a hole, I'll pin it so that I know where it is when I come back to fix it.
8: This Sunday, the team will be wearing a brand new jersey for the first time.
10: These are our rivalry jerseys, which they will be wearing this weekend against the Chicago Bears.
8: Each jersey will be customized to the players' preferences.
12: We've added players on Fridays before the game, and the ladies are able to make a jersey from scratch and get them out on the field, no problem at all. They'll prepare a sewing kit for on the sidelines so that it's just really, really quick if we need to repair something.
8: For the Packers seamstresses, they know their job off the field helps the team on the field.
13: They're very appreciative.
10: Yes,
13: they are. I think they realize what it takes to, to get them to look good on Sunday.
7: A big thanks to Brenda here and the rest of the seamstresses. I got my very own custom jersey. Thank you so much, ladies. And here's something really interesting about the Packers. They are a nonprofit. They're owned by the fans. So they have 500,000 shareholders, some of whom are here today. That's right. That's just one of the things that makes fans so devoted to this team. And I want to show you guys something extra special. After 10 years, look what's back. This is the horse collar. This is a special treat. It is a 22-inch kielbasa. It is in a special roll here, and it's covered with beer cheese and sauerkraut and mustard. Yes, and it sells out every game. We're going to eat this once we get off camera. It looks like it could get a little bit messy. Are you guys excited? Are you excited for the season?
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5: It is Bad Words, and Sophie Flay spoke to the author.
14: I couldn't put this book down. Picture this. We've got New York City during the holidays. Cozy, an enemies turned lover romance. Very juicy. And as you mentioned, I spoke with the author. She even revealed who she would cast as the main characters if the book hit the big screen.
15: When a critic's bad review turns into a viral feud with an author, sparks fly between them in more ways than one. Author Rhiannon Robinson placing this enemies-to-friends love story at the center of her adult debut novel, Bad Words.
16: I could not put this book down. And if you love books, this is the book for you. What made you want to write about all things reading and writing?
17: I had been in publishing for like around a decade at the time I started drafting the book in 2023. The first germ of the idea was the kind of critic-artist relationship. So I guess it kind of could have been any artistic field, but publishing just felt like a really natural fit.
15: Rhiannon alternating between the perspectives of Selena, a critic for a highly esteemed magazine, and Parker, an author who has been burned by her bad reviews.
17: Selena is a tough cookie. She appreciates excellence in all its forms. She's a very private, sort of closed-off person, and she's perfectly aware that her reputation is as somebody who's intimidating and difficult. Parker, in many ways, is like the total opposite. He is an endlessly likable people pleaser, and he tends to have, you know, a tough time managing his role as often the sort of nice maker in his many social dynamics.
16: They're at the center of this viral feud. What was the inspiration for this?
17: In publishing, I'd been watching arguments, discussions, fights play out for many years before starting to write this book. It was just easy to kind of draw on like book blow-ups that I had seen happen before.
15: As far as book sale blow-ups go, Bad Words is already on track to be one of the biggest novels of the fall.
16: Right off the bat on the cover of this book, you have an incredible quote from Emily Henry, a once-in-a-lifetime read. What does that mean to you?
17: I mean, it means everything to me. For her to have such nice words about Bad Words is like just incredible.
15: And if Bad Words were to fly off the pages and onto the big screen, Rhiannon has some casting in mind.
17: Manny Jacinto, who plays Jason Mendoza in The Good Place, is definitely my kind of image of Parker. And then Gemma Chan would be Selena in my head.
16: I love it. What amazing picks. Bad Words is out today, and I asked the author what her reaction was when she found out she was the GMA Book Club pick for October. She said, "I freaked out, panicked, and thought, I can't believe this is happening, but so glad that it did. This book is phenomenal."
1: Now, let's head over to Sam.
18: Well, colon cancer is the second leading cause of cancer-related deaths, and that's worldwide. Yet many put off being screened, and this segment is sponsored by Cologuard Plus. And now, as their spokesperson, Albert Pujols, is teaming up with them to raise awareness.
19: Albert Pujols' swing made him one of the most feared hitters in baseball history, with 703 home runs. But these days, the future Hall of Famer is focusing on a different number, 45. That's the age recommended to start getting screened for colon cancer. And now the 46-year-old superstar is stepping up to the plate for this new mission.
20: Well, I think when you play for 23 years as a professional, you learn that health is really important.
19: Pujols is now a spokesperson, teaming up with our sponsor, Cologuard Plus.
20: It's so important to be vocal and to be part of this campaign with Cologuard Plus to make sure we continue to raise that awareness.
19: And it's a deeply important message.
20: About 60 million people are not up today with screening. I think a lot of people put up screening because they feel great, but you don't have any red flag when it comes to colon cancer.
19: Cologuard Plus is a prescription-based screening test for adults 45 and older with average risk that takes just about 15 minutes with no prep or dietary changes.
20: I got my test at home, which is awesome, and it's really easy. It detects 95% of colon cancers. I can do it at home.
19: The campaign taking a lighthearted approach.
20: I'm tired of people looking at my butt.
19: Which Pujols hopes will take some of the fear and anxiety away.
20: To learn more about the campaign, you can talk to a healthcare provider or go to colorguard.com/baseball. When you are a pro baseball player, all eyes are on you.
21: Yeah, or on one part of you.
20: Colon cancer is not a joke, but if it takes some sense in here, man, I'm all for it. This is really important.
18: 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And thanks to our sponsor, Cologuard Plus. For more information, just head to our GMA social pages.
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17: Welcome back to GMA Life and our Deals and Steals 15th anniversary, which is only made possible because of you, our viewers. You love to watch, you love to shop, so thank you. We are starting with a favorite, May Mahjong, started by two sisters who fell in love with the game by watching all the women in their neighborhood while they were growing up kind of get together for game night and decided to carry on that tradition as adults and catch in on the Mahjong craze. So we've got a beautiful assortment of their tiles, which are really fabulous, and then all of the beautiful accessories, including these beautiful mats that have a slip-proof bottom, so even when the game gets a little lively, the tiles all stay in place. The whole assortment today is 50% off. And then this one's a Deals and Steals favorite from a few years ago that I was finally able to bring back. This right here is a kitchen boa. So while you're in the kitchen, you just keep this around your neck like this, and then you've got towels right here at the ready to either dry your hands, dry the dishes, do whatever you got to do with these. You never have to worry about looking for a towel because it's with you. It's right there. So we've got a beautiful assortment. They all have like really fun patterns and sayings on them. These are great to stock up because they make really beautiful gifts, and they're just $12. Then sticking in the kitchen, everybody knows, whether it's a professional chef or a newbie, that the right knife in the kitchen can make or break all of your meal prep. Schmidt Brothers makes some of the most exquisite kitchen knives. It's a high-quality German stainless steel, also really modern designs. 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
1: Now to something special. Superstar gymnast Simone Biles opening up about health challenges for National Eczema Awareness Month. This segment is sponsored by Arcutis Biotherapeutics, the maker of Zoryve. And Simone has teamed up as their spokesman, spokesperson, if you will. Lara sat down with the Olympian and has her story.
4: She's Team USA's most decorated Olympic gymnast. And now, 3 years into married life, 29-year-old Simone Biles is enjoying her time away from the competitive spotlight.
5: Jonathan Owens plays for the Colts.
11: Yes.
5: You, of course, are, a gymnast. How is it for you having another massive athlete in the home, sharing that sort of world?
11: I feel like for us, it's so much fun because we can relate on a level that not many people can. I would say it's like a teammate and a partnership, and it's just really fun when we're together.
4: She's also focusing her attention on her health, sharing this video in 2024.
11: Okay, for some reason, since I turned like 26, my scalp flakes so much. One, I'm either allergic to the coconut oil that I'm using, or two, I have a seborrheic dermatitis. So I should probably get that checked out when I get home. Itching, redness, flaking a lot on my scalp as well as on my skin. And I was pretty embarrassed being in a leotard, being on the TV.
4: Her hunch was correct. Seborrheic dermatitis is a condition often mistaken for dandruff. Her dermatologist diagnosing her with two chronic skin conditions.
11: I have seborrheic dermatitis on my head as well as eczema on my skin.
4: Biles was prescribed two once-daily medicines from our sponsor, Arcutis Biotherapeutics, the maker of Zoryve. 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
11: So for seborrheic dermatitis, it is a foam that we can use in our hair, in our scalp, and it's not greasy, which is the best part, but I feel like the even better part, it's steroid-free. 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
5: Yeah, that's great.
11: And so I can use it daily, go about my day. I travel a lot, so I just throw it in my bag. And then for eczema, it is a cream that we can apply.
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5: And results?
11: Everyone's is different, but for me, I had immediate relief with the itching, the redness, and the flakiness. So I would say talk to a trusted professional and tell your healthcare provider about anything you have going on. If anyone wants to learn any more information about this, you can go to Zoryve.com.
4: And with her health and well-being being in a good place, Biles says she will soon be making another big decision.
5: A lot of people hoping that you might end up competing at the 2028 Olympics.
11: Yeah.
5: You said you're 50-50.
11: I feel like it's hard to turn down a home game, but at the end of the day, I need to weigh the pros and cons of what that's going to look like. So I have to really be confident in that decision.
5: Yeah.
11: So I still say 50-50. I did see my coaches the other day, and we always talk about it and what that journey would look like.
5: Yeah.
11: And I have been in the gym, like, flipping around and seeing what the air awareness looks like.
5: Okay.
11: So it's fun to go and flip.
5: Okay.
11: Yeah.
5: I'm feeling encouraged in a very cautious way.
11: Yeah.
1: So you're saying there's a chance. 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
3: Will Reeve caught up with the Academy Award winner ahead of the release of his new comedy special. Take a look.
4: Jamie Foxx could have taken a step back years ago, especially after his near-death experience in 2023, but he's most at home working, whether on camera, on the microphone, or on stage in front of a live audience. Foxx keeps pushing and exploring his own life and blessings and inconveniences in it. Foxx invited me into his home for a vulnerable conversation and some exercise and plenty of laughs.
5: Thank you for having us.
6: Thank you. Come home. Welcome home.
5: I feel home.
6: I like being outside of the sort of the Hollywood bubble. This is sort of like, this is my Texas roots.
4: Just 3 years after suffering a brain bleed that led to a stroke, Jamie Foxx is back to moving at full speed and returning to his comedy roots for his new Hulu stand-up special, Take Care of Yourself.
0: Can I tell you how great it feels to be in front of you?
1: Oh, yeah!
5: You filmed it in Oakland.
6: In Oakland, 1991, I won the Blackberry Comedy Competition, and then that kind of started my career.
4: Fans have known Foxx since then as a comedian, an Oscar-winning actor, and a Grammy-winning singer. Baby, not the usual.
5: What do you think of yourself as?
6: Unfinished business. I've never been as creative as I am now. You know, 58 years old, but I just still feel like there's some things, you know, I'm really trying to get at.
0: They said my last special wasn't funny, especially all the comedians. Cat Williams. No, I didn't mind. You know, Cat always gets you. You know, I don't mind. Cat was like, Jamie Foxx wasn't funny. What had happened was it wasn't funny.
5: Where do you think that drive comes from?
6: Man, I almost died, bro. I was almost out of here. Stand-up comedy doesn't come from an accomplished position. I have something to connect with people and say, hey, man, I went through some stuff, and I'm going to tell it as funny as I can, but as real as I can.
5: Going through what you've been through in the last 3 years, what have you learned about yourself and about life?
6: Everyone thinks that life is going to be forever. I want to leave joy. I want to leave jokes. These people right here watched it. These people right over here saw it. These people were right here and insulated me, and they actually saw it with their eyes. Like, a guy right there with the hat. Young, cut this. But that guy with that hat saw it. Like, you know, like, wow, this, you know, they saw me at my most, you know, vulnerable, most, you know, I had to depend on people. When I came to, I was in a wheelchair. I said, what's up with the wheelchair? Or when we all go, it's how they speak your name. It's how they feel about you. So I kind of keep that in the back of my head when I'm telling jokes. I went back to see those nurses that kept me alive. She said, but Jamie, I'm going to tell you something. You're a miracle. You're a 3%. I said, what does that mean? She said, less than 3% of people that come in with what you have walk out of here.
4: Foxx using laughter as therapy. Joining him in the spotlight are some of the people he cherishes most.
6: To be on stage with my little one, with my daughter.
5: Yeah.
6: To have her on stage with me rocking

0: showing her musical talents, and she's basically a quiet person, but her showing her artistry, that feels good.
1: Keeping him active these days is pickleball, which was key during his recovery.
2: Oh, nice. I see you.
1: And built this home court, where he brought me down for a rally.
2: A little spin. Ah. Nice.
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3: Like for recovery?
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3: Huh.
2: I stunk. I was recovering and playing in a very controlled, but it was, you know, tears was rolling. I was like, man, at least I'm coming back. There it is. We came, we saw, we conquered. Take care of yourself.
4: Jamie Foxx, Take Care of Yourself, is now streaming on Hulu. 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
2: Good morning, America. The impacts of Isaias. The hurricane's remnants barreling north. At least four deaths blamed on the storm. Hundreds of thousands of customers without power.
3: Oh, my God.
2: This door ripped off the frame. GMA getting a bird's eye view.
4: Right here in Pensacola, what we've been noticing is that there's quite a bit of damage.
2: Plus, the post-tropical remnants of Rachel roaring ashore in the southwest, the dangerous surf, and fears of flash flooding.
5: Diesel dispute, the pushback over President Trump's deal for Russia to release 800,000 tons of diesel. What Trump is saying about it, can Russia really deliver? And will it bring down prices? A look at where things stand right now.
2: Airport attack. Houthis launch a missile strike on the main airport in Saudi Arabia's capital. A dozen people reported killed, including one American. This morning, President Trump's comments on whether the U.S. should get involved.
5: Flu season. The latest numbers pointing to an early start. Dr. Sutton on the action to take right now and the vaccine advice for expecting moms.
2: Ready to run, the remarkable comeback story of a paralyzed teenager and his incredible will to recover.
6: I hope my story will help other people want to set a lofty goal for themselves and to believe that nothing's impossible.
2: Now set to run in today's Chicago Marathon.
5: Gridiron victories. Georgia rolls over the Tide. A Cotton Bowl win for OU. And an amazing one-handed snag from this Ohio State star. All the college football highlights ahead. And we love a game five. The Guardians are moving on.
2: Live from ABC News headquarters in New York City, it's Sunday. Good morning, America.
7: Good morning, America. We have a jam-packed show. Lots to talk about. The MLB Championship Series is set. The Guardians defeating the White Sox, celebrating in style last night to advance to the ALCS. Look at that. We also have highlights ahead from another wild weekend of college football as we look ahead to today's NFL matchups.
8: That's right. Coach Herm is coming up with that. But first, we do have a lot of news to get to here this morning, including this breaking news out of the Vatican. Pope Leo just announcing this morning that he will undergo surgery after an early stage nodule was found on his lung. We have more on that coming up. But we start here with the weather. Southern California on alert this morning for heavy rain, flash flooding, and damaging surf as the remnants of Tropical Storm Rachel move through Southern California and into the Southwest. ABC's Jacqueline Lee, you see her there. She's standing by in San Diego with the latest.
7: We're going to get to her in just a moment. The widespread cleanup, we got to talk about this, and power restoration efforts now underway across the Southeast after Hurricane Isaias tore through the region, leaving hundreds of thousands without power and spawning multiple reported tornadoes across Georgia and South Carolina. Meteorologist Leslie Lopez is in hard-hit Pensacola, Florida, with the latest. Hey, Leslie.
9: Hi, good morning. Yeah, we are here right in Pensacola. I just want to show you what's happening behind me. We are showing you trees down in this area. Look at this giant oak tree. The power lines have been impacted by this going down. In addition to that, you can see behind me, I do have a flashlight. I want to point out that there's a car back here along with another home, but a giant tree. And this is playing out across many different streets in this area in Pensacola.
10: This morning, the remnants of Hurricane Isaias spreading heavy rain and strong winds as it moves east, leaving at least four dead and hundreds of thousands without power. The storm making landfall Friday night and bringing flooding, lashing winds, and heavy rain from Alabama to Florida. A tornado seen on Saturday over land near the highway outside Savannah, Georgia. Those winds downing a number of trees. Two deaths reported in Alabama, one occurring after this tree fell onto a Birmingham home.
11: Door broken. Oh my God.
10: And this family in Gulf Breeze left physically holding their door in place after 90 plus mile per hour wind gusts tore off the frame.
11: Get the dogs up somewhere.
10: More than 500,000 customers along the Gulf Coast still without power this morning. Almost all of the outages in Florida's panhandle. Residents now working to clean up the debris. Jamie Mitch and her daughter were inside their home when the storm tore through, Gulf Breeze ripping off the roof of their house.
3: It sounded like a freight train. It was so loud. The sound is almost indescribable.
10: We surveyed some of the damage left behind in parts of Alabama and Pensacola, Florida.
4: Right here in Pensacola, what we've been noticing is that there's quite a bit of damage. A lot of fences that have just been ripped apart by the wind, but also rooftops and a couple construction sites that just look like they're probably going to have to start all over again in some of these areas.
9: You know, this is just, again, a dramatic scene behind me. You're looking at a giant tree. It's going to take a long time to restore power in this area, and you can see why. I do want to show you where Isaias is headed now. We are looking at the track of the storm system moving out towards the northeast. There are plenty of alerts. We have flood watches and wind advisories still stretching from South Carolina, North Carolina, up to Virginia, especially along that coastline. There's also a tornado risk again today. We are looking at the likelihood of some tornadoes yesterday. They're assessing the damage from that, but now that threat moves into Richmond, Virginia, Raleigh, North Carolina, and some of that rain is going to the north into areas closer towards Virginia Beach, all the way up into Massachusetts. You're looking at about widespread 1 to 2 inches of rainfall, 2 to 4 inches in some of those heavier pockets. And then we move you out towards what's going on in the West Coast. And I just want to point out the alerts here. This is because of Tropical Storm Rachel. Coastal flood alerts, wind advisories. We'll keep a very close eye. We'll send it back over your way.
8: Yeah, Isaias is clearly not done yet, but we are going to talk now about what's happening there on the coast there. Leslie, thank you so much. We're going to turn to more on that tropical storm, Rachel, whipping up the surf and causing flooding. ABC's Jacqueline Lee along the boardwalk there at Mission Beach in San Diego with more. And clearly, Jacqueline, we're seeing a lot of rain there.
12: That's right, Gio. And actually, we are seeing tons of these sandbags up and down the coast here in San Diego with the remnants of Rachel moving on shore over Baja California overnight. As you can see, we're really feeling the wind and the rain has been on and off over the last few hours. Now, again, flooding is of major concern over in Newport Beach. It was flooding even before Rachel got here. Take a look at this footage. You can see people paddle boarding and fishing in the middle of the road. The city declaring an emergency, closing the piers and the beaches. And over in Long Beach, those waves really pounding the waterfront. It damaged a boardwalk. It damaged several homes. Some people forced to evacuate. Many concerned about beach erosion. Now, when it comes to that dangerous surf, forecasters warning we could see waves up to 7 feet. High tide, rip currents are a major threat. Now, the remnants of Rachel moving north through Southern California, and we'll see that continue moving through Arizona and Utah over the next few days. Rhiannon.
13: All right. Thank you so much, Jacqueline Lee. We'll keep watching that. Right now, let's turn to President Trump's deal with Russia to increase diesel fuel supplies. But some experts say it's really unlikely to have much effect on prices. But now the president is lashing out at Ukraine's leader. ABC's Marcus Moore joins us now with the latest. Marcus, good morning to you. Break this down for us.
14: Well, Rhiannon, good morning. The rhetoric between President Trump and Ukraine's Zelensky is growing increasingly tense as the world reacts to President Trump's announcement that he made that deal with Russia's Vladimir Putin.
15: This morning, President Trump's stunning announcement, a deal reached to lift Russian oil sanctions and import new supply amid spiking prices in the United States.
16: That is a big deal. That is massive amounts of oil coming into our country, and I want to thank President Putin, to be honest with you.
15: Trump claiming the agreement will see Russia release 800,000 tons of oil in the next 2 months, and now demanding Ukraine stop strikes on Russian energy infrastructure.
16: We said you can do whatever you want to Russia, don't hit the refineries, because that's a world problem that's caused.
15: Ukrainian President Volodymyr Zelensky sharply criticizing the decision, calling it a gift to Vladimir Putin that could embolden his war efforts. This coming as nearly 100 Ukrainian civilians have been killed in just the past week. With Russia ramping up strikes on civilian targets. On Saturday, Zelensky writing on X, today Russia expressed its thanks for the lifting of sanctions on diesel exports by dropping 5 glide bombs on residential buildings in Zaporizhia. Trump now escalating the standoff, calling for Ukraine to get new leadership, saying Zelensky has not done enough to end the war.
16: I suggest they get a new leader who can make a deal, because he could have made many deals that for some reason he never does.
15: In reality, doubts remain about whether Russia will be able to fulfill its promise to deliver the diesel.
14: And this morning, some members of Congress are saying they will move to force a vote on legislation that would block the purchase of that Russian oil. This morning, they're pointing out that the deal may violate a 2022 law that banned the purchase of Russian oil without first getting congressional approval. Gio.
8: Okay, Marcus, thank you so much. And we're going to stay on diesel because the price of diesel in the U.S. remains high this morning, but it is down from the record set last month. ABC's Morgan Norwood is here now with the latest on that number that we're all watching, the cost of fuel. Morgan, good morning.
17: Good morning to you, Gio, and so many Americans are feeling it. So let's take a look at where things stand this morning. For regular gas, the national average is about $4.34 a gallon. That is slightly down from last week, but it's still $1.26 more than this time last year. So let's turn to diesel now. About $6.25 a gallon. That's nearly double on what drivers paid a year ago, though prices have come down from their mid-September peak. And let's talk about why all of this matters. Diesel fuel, of course, fuels the trucks that transport everything from groceries to furniture. So when those costs go up, businesses can pass them along to consumers, you and I. So increasing diesel supply could help ease some of that pressure. Inflation also remains a top concern. A key report is due out this week as the Fed weighs its next move on interest rates. The bottom line here, fuel prices, they are easing, but families are still paying more beyond the pump, Rhiannon.

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5: And fuel costs, we just mentioned, they're really weighing heavily on voters' minds, with just 3 weeks and a day to go before the midterm elections. President Trump on the campaign trail again this weekend, and ABC's Stephen Portnoy joins us now with more on that. Good morning, Stephen.
6: Hi, good morning to you, Rhianna. With just over 3 weeks to go until the midterms, yesterday, President Trump was in a ruby red district in Tennessee, a state he won by nearly 30 points 2 years ago. It's just the latest example of the president traveling to traditional GOP strongholds, efforts to generate enthusiasm among his base as polls show Republicans lagging behind Democrats when it comes to eagerness to vote. A survey from the Pew Research Center this past week shows more than 6 in 10 supporters of Democratic candidates say they're extremely motivated to vote, while fewer, 46% of GOP backers, say the same. Now, that Pew poll put the president's approval rating at a low for his second term, with more than two-thirds of voters, 68%, saying they disapprove of his performance. That same survey had Democrats 8 points ahead of Republicans in the nationwide vote for the House. There'll be key debates in Senate races this week in Georgia, Iowa, and Maine, and the president will continue traveling to states he won in 2024, Ohio tomorrow, Alaska on Tuesday, Arizona, and Montana on Wednesday. Gio?
7: Okay, the countdown is very much on, Stephen. Thank you so much for your reporting. Let's go ahead and bring in ABC News Chief Washington Correspondent Jonathan Carl, who's going to be hosting this week later here on ABC. John, it's good to see you. So we just mentioned it, 23 days until the midterm elections. You've told us about some Republican candidates trying to find some distance from the president. So how do they do it without alienating a base?
8: I mean, this is the challenge, Gio, because if these Republican candidates are going to win, they need the core base of the Republican Party, which means MAGA Republicans, to turn out. One of the biggest dangers they face is alienation among these MAGA voters staying home. They can't let that happen. At the same time, Trump is, as you saw in those numbers from Steve Portnoy, growing unpopularity even in Republican areas. So they need to find distance from the handling of the economy, from an unpopular war, but they can't attack Trump personally. They still need Trump's support and, more importantly, the votes of Trump supporters.
7: You know, John, let's talk about that other story that we've been following here, Trump's agreement with Russia on diesel fuel. So what kind of fallout are we likely to see there?
8: Well, Gio, I mean, it was a stunning agreement. You know, the U.S. has sanctions against Russia. It's been illegal to buy fuel from Russia since shortly after the Russian invasion in 2022, when Congress passed a law prohibiting it. So when the president came out and announced this, it was seen by many, certainly by President Zelensky of Ukraine, as a lifeline to Russia, something that would give money to the Russian war machine. And then President Trump yesterday came out and responded to that criticism by saying, you know, Ukraine needs a new president. It's time for a new president. So this morning, on this week, we have an exclusive interview with President Zelensky, where you will hear him for the first time respond to those comments from President Trump.
7: All right. A lot to talk through there. Jonathan Carl, thank you so much. We appreciate it. Tune into this week later here on ABC. John interviews Ukrainian President Volodymyr Zelensky about President Trump's calls for his replacement. Plus, House Majority Whip Tom Emmer and Kansas Democratic Senate nominee Adam Hamilton on the critical home stretch to the midterms. Rhiannon?
5: All right. Thanks, Gio. We are turning now to helping you get ready for the start of flu season, which looks like it's starting earlier than usual this year. So joining us to talk about that is ABC News medical correspondent Dr. Darian Sutton. Welcome, Doc.
9: Good morning.
5: So you and I got our flu shots live on Good Morning America.
9: Yes.
5: So we're protected.
9: Yes.
5: But we're hearing that the flu season is starting earlier than normal. So what does that tell us, if anything, about the severity of it this year?
9: Well, there are signs, Rhiannon, that it's starting earlier, but that doesn't necessarily mean that it's going to be a more severe season. Across the United States, CDC analysis shows that flu activity remains relatively low, specifically when you look across, for example, the New York State, Midwestern towns and states and counties. But across in the West Coast, we're seeing a rise in the rate of transmission. Now, as a reminder, in terms of what we're up against, last year, we saw at least 51 million illnesses, at least 700,000 hospitalizations, and more importantly, at least 1 million emergency room visits. And as an ER doctor who's also been a patient, I can tell you that the emergency room is expensive, it is disruptive, but more importantly, it is often preventable. And getting a flu vaccination can reduce your risk of needing the emergency room by nearly half in some populations. So thinking about prevention now is so important to prevent and protect your family from needing a hospital later.
5: Okay, so let's talk about if you do have a cough or congestion or someone you love does. You know, you always have that question. Is it a cold? Is it RSV? Is it the flu?
9: Yeah.
5: What should we look for and when should we go to the doctor or even the ER?
9: You know, it can be difficult to tell the difference because many of these viruses share the same symptoms. Sometimes only getting a test is really the only way that you can be certain. But when you're getting the flu or when you're getting a cold, sometimes how quickly it starts can help give you a sign. If you've had the flu and you remember it, sometimes the flu, you can feel normal in the morning and completely miserable in the afternoon. Shortness of breath, fatigue, fever, body aches. Now, COVID can look like the flu. It can also look like a common cold, which typically starts with congestion, sore throat, and progresses. RSV, Rhiannon, is so important, and I know you're a mom, and so for moms, especially of young infants, RSV can be especially dangerous. It can lead to a problem called bronchiolitis or inflammation of the small airways. So for moms of young infants and dads, it's important to know what respiratory distress looks like. Belly breathing, nasal flaring, even pauses in breathing, those are red flags that you need medical attention quickly.
5: And quickly, for mothers-to-be who are watching and wondering if the flu vaccine is safe for them, what would you say?
9: It is, and decades of research support the safety of flu vaccinations during pregnancy. As a reminder, pregnancy increases your risk of respiratory infections. Pregnant moms face nearly twice the risk of a hospitalization. But the encouraging news is that flu vaccinations can reduce your risk of needing the emergency room and needing the hospital by nearly 40%. And more importantly, Rhiannon, that risk extends to young infants. And that's particularly important because you can't get vaccinated until after 6 months. So choosing to get vaccinated during pregnancy is an opportunity to protect two people with one decision. Talk to your doctor and ask them the simple question. How do I reduce my risk?
5: And you're protecting your baby as well. Thank you so much, Dr. Darian. Gio?
0: Of course. All right, have these conversations. All right, Rhiannon, thank you, and Dr. Darian. Let's get back over to Leslie now, who's live in Pensacola, Florida, with the latest. Leslie, we see that tree behind you. It's just a mess in so much of the country.
3: Yeah, so much of this area, exactly right. And we're going to continue to see cleanup for quite some time. I do want to take you out to what's going on the West Coast. Of course, we're just talking about Tropical Storm Rachel. There's also another system in the area that's going to cause some problems for the desert Southwest. Let me show you some video. This is Goodyear, Arizona. You can see the clouds already rolling in. The expectation is that we're going to get some wind. We're going to get gusty conditions in addition to the threat of flooding. So we're moving you through these maps and showing you that some of that flood threat is really going to hover right over Las Vegas, getting into southern Utah. That is going to be a significant threat, and then a 2 out of 4 threat level as it expands outward into areas of Idaho. Looking at that storm track, it's coming in as we're heading into tonight through Tuesday.

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3: 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Betrayal. 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
5: Have some fun now.
6: Let's do it.
5: There's so much going on, but let's talk college football. Week 6 roundup. ABC's Alex Pershey is here with all the highlights. Hey, what a day.
7: What a day. What a night. Did you guys see some of these games last night? Big upsets, fourth quarter comebacks, and guys, we are going to have a new number one team in the country.
8: It's another high snap.
7: This morning, all eyes on college football with a potential new top dog in the ranking.
8: An explosive play to the Alabama 20.
7: First, the tide's turning in the SEC. Number 6 Alabama at home against the second-ranked Georgia Bulldogs. Both teams undefeated coming into this match. Georgia taking an early 10-0 lead with a 20-yard touchdown pass to London Humphrey.
8: Touchdown, the Dogs!
7: But the Crimson Tide comes storming back in the second quarter with a 22-yard touchdown pass to Marshall Pritchett.
8: Touchdown!
7: Alabama attempting another comeback with 3.5 minutes left in the game, but a controversial no call of defensive pass interference would help seal the game for Georgia. Georgia holding on to beat Alabama 2017. At the Cotton Bowl, the Red River rivalry between OU and Texas, the Longhorns and star quarterback Arch Manning trying to remain unblemished as the number one team in the country. Picking up the action in the fourth quarter.
9: Avant the touchdown!
7: Lloyd Avant punching it through from 2 yards out to tie things up at 17. Manning battling back with this 15-yard touchdown pass to Jermaine Bishop Jr.
9: Touchdown!
7: And with 2 minutes left in the game, Texas has a chance to go ahead with a field goal.
9: No good!
7: And that was all Oklahoma needed. The Sooners getting a chance at a field goal of their own. And
9: the kick is good!
7: Knocking off number one Texas 27-24. And out of the Big Ten, watch this sensational one-handed catch from Ohio State star Jeremiah Smith.
10: Reaches back, my goodness, you see the Ohio State, they're oohs and ahs.
7: And out west, number 21 UCLA on the road against the 13th-ranked Oregon Ducks. The Bruins running back Wayne Knight scoring 2 touchdowns, one on the ground, one receiving. UCLA holds on to upset the Ducks 17-15, the final there. And what a finish in Kentucky against 10th-ranked LSU. The Tigers scored a touchdown in overtime, but Kentucky answered right back. Then, instead of playing for the tie, the Wildcats went for the 2-point conversion and the win, stunning LSU 35-34. Well, and guys, we have to go back to Oklahoma for a second because this is the first time that they have beaten a number one team since 2007.
5: Wow.
7: And they have never beaten a top-ranked Texas team. Gio, I know you knew this already.
5: Yeah, Gio has been on the edge of his seat.
6: Thank you so much. Yeah. Thank you so much. Lots to watch there. Thank you so much, Alex. Looking at the key games for Week 5 in the NFL, joining us for our weekly chat, ESPN football analyst and our friend, Coach Herm Edwards. Coach, good to see you.
11: Good to be with you, folks. We got some struggling teams, so they better get well here pretty soon because after 4 weeks of play, now it really starts, in my opinion.
6: That's right. They're struggling, but they got to keep moving. So let's start with your Eagles versus the Jaguars in London. Philly, they had some key personnel changes this week. You had Saquon Barkley with injury concerns, and then you have them, you know, scuffling along at 2-2. So can they put all of that behind them against a strong Jacksonville team?
11: They're going to have to, and I think when you look at Jacksonville, they're weak in their pass defense. They've been depleted back there, a lot of injured players. So Jalen Hurts is going to have to throw the ball. They're not going to be able to run the ball on Jacksonville. They're second in the National Football League with their rush defense. So these Eagles got to find a way to score points, only scoring 18 points a game. That's not what you want in the National Football League. So they're going to have to throw the ball against Jacksonville. Now, Jacksonville has the edge in this. They have been to London before. So this is kind of like a home game for them.
5: Okay, let's talk Packers-Bears. I was in Green Bay earlier this week. I got to tell you, those cheeseheads know how to tailgate. But they were telling me that there is no team more hated in Green Bay than the Chicago Bears. So what is the key to this game?
11: Well, the key for Chicago is real simple. They got to run the football. And they are excellent running the ball with Swift. And if they can run the ball, they can control the game, especially against Green Bay. So it's not about throwing the ball. It's about running the ball on a Packer defense that is not very good versus the run. So if you're Chicago, limit the possessions, run the football, and you find yourself winning a football game.
6: Okay, let's talk about another heated rivalry. You've got the 49ers and the Seahawks. You got the reigning Super Bowl champs. Can they deal San Francisco its first loss of the season?
11: Well, they can if a couple things have to happen. Can they stop number 23? Because he's the key to the San Francisco offense. And as you mentioned, the San Francisco offense is playing very, very well. Purdy's playing well. McCaffrey's the guy, obviously. This is a division game, a very important division game. Seattle's 3-1, obviously. 49ers are 4-0. But this is a game, when you look at it, they got to put pressure on Sam Darnold. The defense of the 49ers, get to Sam Darnold because he'll turn the ball over. This ought to be a really good football game, though.
5: Okay, let's move on to Monday Night Football. This is Bills versus Rams. A lot of people thought this might be a Super Bowl preview, but the Rams have really been struggling. The Bills look good. What do you make of this game?
11: Yeah, well, the Rams, the key to the Rams is this, is their passing attack, obviously. And the Bills have to make sure they know where Puka's at, because he's his security blanket when it comes to Stafford. He makes all kind of – there he is right there. They throw him the ball and just seems to catch the ball all the time. The Eagles know it. Look, they couldn't guard the guy. He's still catching the ball. So that's the key. For the Rams now, the key is stopping the quarterback, Josh Allen. Do not let him extend plays. He's best when he's playing sandlot football, Josh Allen. When he leaves the pocket, he runs around. That's where he can create havoc. So they got to keep Josh Allen in the pocket if they want to win this game.
6: Hey, Coach, I know it's real early, but if you were a betting man, who would you bet on right now? It's looking real good.
11: Oh, boy, in the National Football League?
6: Yeah.
11: I would say this. The 49ers right now are playing very good on both sides of the ball. But as I said before, the first four games for me in the National Football League are preseason games because these guys don't play in the preseason. Now the season starts. It starts now, week 5. We're going to find out who the good teams are in the next 3 weeks.
5: Okay, it starts now, Herm. Thank you. And by the way, you can catch that Bills versus Rams game Monday night right here on ABC.

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2: Dancing with the Stars fan favorite Guillermo is still kicking and surviving rock-bottom scores from the judges. 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
1: 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Why Verity star Anne Hathaway is apologizing for the mother of all red carpet moments.
2: And why Olivia Colman and Alexander Skarsgård's new sexually charged rom-com Wicker is the strangest on-screen romance of the year, or maybe any year.
1: Really weird. Like, I don't actually get that one. 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It all starts now
2: on The Weekend View. Woo!

0: guest moderator today. How's everybody doing? Jimmy Kimmel's sidekick, Guillermo, has become a fan favorite on Dancing with the Stars, and he survived another week in the competition despite less than stellar scores from the judges. So does Guillermo prove that a good personality will get you far on this show, ladies?
1: I am obsessed with this season of Dancing with the Stars, but I want justice for Sierra Miller. It was her best performance to date. The judges said that she was ranked higher than Guillermo. Like, at the end of the day, it is a popularity contest.
0: Yes.
1: People love Guillermo. I love him. But she should have stuck around, because at the end, you want to see, like, really incredible dancing.
0: Yeah. I love Guillermo. I'm into it. I think he's so out of his comfort zone, and that's really, I think that's what dance is an art. Yeah. You know, like you want to see that emotion and feel that emotion. And when I watch him, he makes me happy.
2: Well, yeah. Listen, I'm a fat Latina, so I'm gonna go and root for fat Latinos anywhere. They're making a name for themselves. I actually think of him, and I'm like, the chutzpah you have to have to go on a dancing competition when
0: you can't dance.
2: And then to do that, and one of the funniest things, so Kimmel was on Howard Stern, I think, and he said that Guillermo actually didn't want to do the show.
0: Did he say had why?
2: He had to be talked into it, and the only reason he's done it, he agreed to do it, is because people who do Dancing with the Stars lose weight. And Guillermo has gained 13 pounds.
1: That's shockingly relatable.
3: No, it's kind of building off the popularity contest part. It's also relatability. Because I find I'm a huge Sierra Miller fan, but she's very unrelatable. She's stunning. Yeah. She's beautiful. Jenna Dewan is like a professional dancer.
0: Yeah. Yeah.
3: I think when people look at Guillermo, they see parts of themselves.
0: Yeah.
3: Like, I do think you're kind of, it's not about people voting for who's popular. They're kind of voting for themselves on that stage.
0: Right. And also the show is called Dancing with the Stars, not Dancing with Professionals. So we have some stars that are not the best, and if I was on, I would be one of those stars.
2: Should do it.
0: You know what? I thought about it for the losing weight part of it. Of course, that's what I thought about. Mm-hmm. But you know, they look naked for me. They got the arms out.
4: Oh, yeah. Everything's out.
0: I got to be covered from head to toe. I can't do it.
1: Oh, no, but all their legs are so toned, like beginning to
0: end. Yeah, mine are not. Oh, we don't want to see that.
1: They will be.
0: See, that's the thing. You know, also, Tatiana Ali said this amazing thing about dancing. Do we have a clip that we can show of her talking about her journey?
5: They've had, especially early on in rehearsals, instances dancing with Jan, and there was one time he's holding me and like I had to bend back and my hips were doing so, and this thing just unlocked and water just like shot out of my eyes, like out of my face. I'm sharing that because my body's going through a lot right now. What's important is mamas, women, we have to move. We have to dance. While you're watching the show and you're listening to the music and hyped up or whatever, can you dance with us? Because I didn't realize that moving is empowering. Moving is healing. If you are seeing like joy coming out of me, just know that this is a really cool experience. I got a lot to be joyful about. And I suspect you do too.
0: That's beautiful.
4: Aww. Yeah, that's beautiful.
0: Well, you know, I think there are studies that moving directly correlates to you living longer.
3: Wow.
0: Yeah, walking, oh, right? Yeah, there's a new study that just came out.
3: Yeah.
0: So I just love that dance opened up something emotional in her.
3: Yeah.
0: I think that's really, really beautiful.
3: Yeah.
0: Let's move on to Oscar winner Anne Hathaway was recently on the red carpet at the premiere of her new movie, Verity, and she felt like she needed to do some damage control afterwards on The Tonight Show. Take a look.
6: We gotta go like that. 1, 2, 3, 4, 5, 6, 7. Just like that. Let's do it.
7: Mama by way of Chorus Line. Like, it was just so, and the thing about it was, I did it. I was trying to be helpful. The photographers, there were so many of us, and the photographers were like getting upset. And so the vibe was changing.
6: Yes.
7: And I was just trying to be helpful.
6: Yes.
7: And so I did the thing. And as soon as I was done, I went, oh no.
6: This is gonna go viral.
7: Because when I was doing it, I was like, I'm trying to get you your picture. Yeah. And then I was done and I was like, but there's also video.
6: Yes! There's always video.
7: And I went into a full cringe crouch on the inside.
6: No. And I loved it. It's great.
7: I apologize, everybody.
6: Yeah, come on, give me a break.
0: Have you ever had a moment where you took things over a little bit too much?
2: Every day.
0: Every day.
1: It's such a mom moment for her, too, which I love, that she's just like, I'm taking control of this situation. You will never make me not love Anne Hathaway. And the fact that a few years ago the internet tried to, like, cancel her.
0: Why?
1: She is so, I can't even remember. There was this sort of, like, there was something she did and people, but she is such a thoughtful, lovely person. And she got this question on this press tour about, like, navigating being pregnant on the red carpets. And she's like, oh, don't compliment the pampered actress who gets her hair done and her nails done. Compliment all the other moms who are doing it. I was like, I love you.
2: Yeah, she is one hardworking pregnant woman.
0: She really
2: woman,
0: is.
1: She's
2: Devil
1: imagine.
2: Wears Prada, Devil Wears Prada, the Odyssey, and this.
0: Isn't there one more? I thought she had four.
1: Yeah, the dinosaur movie.
0: Yeah. Oh, yeah, that
1: one.
0: Was
1: Oak Tree or something.
0: Her and I think it was Ewan McGregor. Being on a red carpet is like herding cats a lot of times, as you all know. Yeah. So I don't know if people at home know, they literally are screaming at you the entire time. And so if you have like 20 people, you want them to get the shot. I thought it was lovely. I didn't find a problem with it at all. But the video...
8: Because you want everybody looking...
0: Safe. Yeah, because otherwise...
1: At our table, crazy different directions.
8: Yeah, at our table, we often take pictures as a group, like the ladies of The View. And you do hear different names, you know, your name getting yelled out. And so there was one picture. You're looking that way. Sarah's looking that way.
1: Totally crazy.
8: Anna has cha-cha. She's like this. And it looked crazy.
3: Yeah. So but they do yell. Like
0: they do.
3: What
0: they
3: you
0: do
3: don't
0: yell.
3: See is if... I wish there was video back at the photographers. I know they're on a mission.
0: Yeah.
3: But they will scream at you and you start to like get nervous. Because they're like, over here! And I think that probably solved a lot of problems.
2: Oh my God, Sarah's over-caffeinated again.
0: But you know what the other thing is too? She's been on the red carpet long enough. These are the same photographers, so they all know her. So I don't think any of them. Hey John, hey Mary. So I don't think any of them have a problem with her doing
2: somebody that takes control of a situation.
0: Me too.
2: I have friends who do that, and I love going out with them because they, you know, take control of any situation. Okay,
9: let's say you get to a restaurant, right?
2: Yeah. And it's a group of, I don't know, 10 people having dinner. Okay, you sit here, you sit here, you sit here, you sit here. I love that.
8: I like it when the bill comes too.
2: And that usually comes to me.
0: Okay, actress Lea Michele and designer Michael Kors were on New York Magazine's streaming series Rules to Live By and posed the question, if your friend asked you to keep a secret, would you tell your partner? Take a look.
10: Even if someone has said to me, you know, don't tell anyone, I know that I'm going to tell them.
3: Right.
10: If they specifically said, please don't tell your husband.
3: Right.
10: But I've never had that happen. But no, I'm automatically going to.
11: Yeah. I mean, my husband, we've been together for almost 10 years. And like, yeah, I think it's like a given that people know. If someone specifically says, like, please do not tell, I will, of course, respect that. But also, like, even if I think about anything where I'm like, you can't say that I told you this, but, and like, I tell him, he most of the time doesn't really care.
10: That's even better.
0: Okay. So both of them tell their partners. Is that betraying a friend?
2: I heard anytime, let me tell you something. Anytime a person says, I am a vault, they sing like a canary. Do not tell them anything. I've got the same problem she does. Al doesn't care about anything. I tell him about the gossip, but I gotta put it together for him. Now, if you tell me something, you should assume that I'm going to tell my best friend.
0: Right.
2: Like my best friend knows all of my my husband's secrets. My husband doesn't know all of my best friend's secrets. No.
0: I tell Tony everything. Now, of course.
2: Does he tell you everything?
0: Absolutely. Now, listen, if a friend did say to me, please don't, absolutely I would not. But sometimes I take calls on speakerphone because he's going to hear it anyway. So go on and I say,
1: Oh, yeah. That's the important caveat. Assume that I'm going to tell absolutely no one except my spouse.
0: That's right.
1: If you specifically say, don't even tell Justin, that's never happened to me. I think I would consider it. That's probably something intimate enough. You just don't want my husband to know or whatever.
0: Right.
1: But similar thing. My husband's not listening. He's looking at the Red Sox score and he's going to forget about it by tomorrow.
3: Oh, I break off the table on this. I do not share everything with
0: you
3: my husband.
0: You don't share?
3: On purpose, because I always have felt like marriage is not literally becoming one person. It's standing next to someone. Mm-hmm. I am still a friend to those people. I came in as friends. And yes, this is my best friend. But I believe, like, if you tell me something, you say, please don't tell anyone, I take that very seriously.
0: Well, no, that part for sure.
3: But I don't even assume it means Max. And there's the second part of, like, there's nothing people would come to me telling me something that would compromise Max knowing.
0: Right.
3: Yeah. But I'm big on... if he does know, there are times he can get me in trouble. Like, I remember when I found out you were pregnant, I didn't even tell him because I was worried.
11: Called Max.
3: No, I know. And I think you even said that, but I just felt like I don't want him blurting mm-hmm. accidentally or being excited. It's always good. It's well-intentioned.
2: Right. So that's yeah. what you do but, when you tell Joy.
3: She yeah, you can't.
8: No, Joy, she's a blurter. You yeah. can't tell
1: guarantee
8: anything.
1: It will get out. Yeah.
8: I have to say, Manny
1: tell.
8: Is interested in all the tea. He is
12: Tony
8: interested.
12: Is too.
8: He's like this.
12: Yep, Tony too.
8: But Regina, my best friend, is also yeah. interested in the tea. So I think when people tell me things, they assume that Manny's yeah. gonna know about it. But I've had the occasion where they go to Manny with the tea.
12: Ooh. Same with because
8: they
12: like
8: go to him
12: because they like tea. They like tea.
8: They like
12: they
8: it.
12: Know they mm-hmm. like tea.
8: They know he likes it.
12: Yes,
8: and so they'll go
12: does.
8: To him
12: yeah.
8: for stuff.
12: Yeah. Also, I have to make sure I don't tell Tony stuff when people do things to me because Tony holds a grudge.
1: Oh, yes. Gets
12: my husband holds a grudge.
8: Holds
12: for
8: a grudge.
12: Me.
8: Yes.
12: All right. We'll be right back.
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0: 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We win this together.
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3: SNL cast member Marcelo Hernandez stopped by the Good Hang with Amy Poehler podcast to talk about how he owes his comedy skills and confidence to his brutally honest family. Watch this clip.
4: I was not given the opportunity to be soft in my house.
5: I see.
4: You're mean to me my whole life, my family. I was short. My nickname in the house was Pulga, which means flea. That's my name in my house. I'm short, so they call me dwarf in my house. Enano means dwarf. That was my name in my house. Okay? So if you are a little girl that wears rainbow clothes, that's your name. That's who you are. I call people, I say it like I see it.
3: Did your family tease you, and did it help shape who you are and using you to, humor to help build character?
6: I know his mom and his stepfather, mm-hmm. Jose Cancela and Isa Cancela. So he's got Cuban parents, right? And then he's got a Dominican father, okay, who's his biological. Okay. If you are growing up in a Latin Caribbean family, mm-hmm. you got no chance, mm-mm. because yeah. political correctness ended the day you were born.
3: Correct.
6: It just does not exist. So, I mean, if you limp, el cojo. If you're bow-legged, el gambá.
3: Yeah.
6: If you, you know,
3: it's
6: if
3: so
6: you're
3: true.
6: Fat, la gorda. If you're skinny, la flaca. I mean, they, yeah, you don't, you, yeah. we are not politically correct, and yeah, yeah, and complexes are not allowed. I don't know why the entire population is not in therapy.
5: That's what explains why you and Lee call each other chubby. Her best friend and her answer is like, yeah, chubby, what's up?
6: You know, what happened with that, I'll tell you the story. So Lee, my best friend and I, who are always dieting, he's married to a very skinny man, right? Ricardo.
3: Yeah.
6: And Lee and I were always like, you know, oh my God, I said, you know what, I'm so chubby, I've got to be. And Ricardo said, but what's wrong with being chubby one day? And we looked at this skinny man and like, did this son of a bitch just call us chubby? And so it started from that.
7: Yeah, you can say
3: I
7: no one else can. I love being roasted personally. Mm-hmm. I think it's funny. Like, there's nothing I enjoy more than laughing, and I don't mind if I'm the butt of the joke.
3: Same.
7: But you have to read the room, because then I sometimes will do it with other people and I'll be like, oh, that did not.
3: They're not. Well.
7: Like, that did not go well.
3: Yeah. I think Gen X, we were socialized to do the dozens and your mama jokes and all
6: of
3: that.
6: Of course.
3: That. So there's very little that happened either in my house or on a playground that hasn't made me ready
6: Same.
3: For entertainment industry. Absolutely. Now, listen, we all love a romantic comedy where two people from completely different worlds find each other and fall in love. But Olivia Colman and Alexander Skarsgård are taking things to a freaky new extreme in the new rom-com, Wicker. Take a look.
8: There's absolutely no shame in living out your remaining days alone.
9: I'll marry ya.
10: Oh.
11: I want you to make me a husband.
10: Be at the chapel in a month.
11: Good.

0: What's that?
1: This is my husband.
2: I heard that he's strong as a tree and just as hard.
3: He's Wicca.
1: Straighten me right out.
4: That's a lot to process. This is getting a big response. I heard that there's a Red Band trailer that it shows even more. Mm-hmm. So how do you guys feel about this? How does it feel on the inside watching it?
5: Honey, for this guy, I'd be willing to risk the splinters.
4: Listen. Wow. Right?
6: It's going to be a good movie because it's an excellent cast, but who came up with this?
7: Like, you know, when I read about it, I hadn't seen the video. I thought it was crazy, but now I'm feeling it's sexy.
5: I met Alexander, whose last name I can't. At Whoopi's house. He did a movie with Whoopi.
7: That's right.
5: And I was speechless.
4: Yes.
5: This man is so good looking. And of course, I was thinking of True Blood.
7: Didn't we have him on the show? I spent years
5: wanting to turn into a vampire because of him. And so if it's
8: now
5: him,
8: you want to turn into a wicker bastard.
5: No, listen. I know.
6: He
5: could be made out of cacti. And I would be good with that. But you know, he's not the only one that's gotten into this wicker trend. Apparently...
9: No. There are more?
5: Yes.
6: There are more furries.
5: There are more people even in our circle. Can we show the picture?
4: I love that it says AI-generated image.
6: We can tell. I don't even think that looks like you.
10: Wicker is slimming, I guess.
6: Again, it just feels very scratchy.
4: We'll be right back.
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5: On the Behind the Table podcast with Brian, who shared an emotional moment from his morning commute. Take a look.
6: This morning, and I got beat up for this in the meeting, I'm on the train. It's packed. There's no seats left. There's one empty seat on the Long Island Railroad. I sit down next to somebody. It's a man a little younger than me, very well-to-do, in a nicer suit than I have. And for some reason, he just starts loudly sobbing and weeping while sitting next to me, and it makes
7: me
6: very
7: uncomfortable. For the entire duration of the trip?
6: Yeah.
7: How long is this trip?
6: It's a 45-minute trip.
7: Oh, my God.
6: Like, sniffling, sobbing. He's got his phone in front of him. He's reading it. And then I tell this story in the meeting this morning, and everyone turns to me and, like, did you comfort him? Did you put your arm around him? Did you say, is he okay?
7: Well, you always tell me that I'm dead inside.
6: Yeah.
7: That I have no emotions. You're dead inside. How could you sit next to a human being sobbing for 45 minutes?
6: I was so uncomfortable because I didn't want to engage. I'm sorry. Listen, if it was a woman, I probably would have. I probably would have said, are you okay? Can I help you in some way?
7: Have you ever cried like that in private?
6: Yeah. I mean, you know, I've been hit in the crotch. I don't know. I mean, it's stuff's happened. My dad died. Like, I've been sad, but I had to put a dog down once. That was pretty bad.
7: Here's the thing. Once you ask, are you all right? This might be a 45-minute telenovela.
6: It definitely would have been. And it was a lot of sniffling and snorting, and there was mucus. It was very bad. So obviously, I hope the guy's okay. I want to be clear.
7: You know, you could have countered back, listen, buddy, don't worry. It could be worse.
6: You could be me.
7: You could be having to manage 6 women on The View.
6: Yeah, exactly. That's the thing. I get enough attending to people here.
7: Oh, come on.
5: Would you handle this? Should Brian at least have given the guy a hanky? What do you guys feel?
8: Yeah, Brian.
5: Brian,
9: right. Yeah. No, I apologize. I was having a very hard week. And listen, it's New York. You're on the public transportation. You don't talk to each other. You don't look at each other. Our cameraman, Nick, just said he wouldn't have done anything either. I'm sorry.
5: Nick! Oh, Nick! Why are guys so uncomfortable with emotional displays? What is this? I don't know if we have time, but Tabitha Brown posted something that was really amazing. I think this is for you, Brian.
9: Okay.
5: This is for you.
10: Men also have a little boy inside of them who gets very afraid, who can be very sad, who also needs to be healed, who sometimes it's hard for them to communicate and use their words because they're afraid to be vulnerable. They're afraid to cry because somewhere along the lines they were told they couldn't. Allow men space to be human, right? All of us are human. But sometimes I think we forget because the world has created this narrative that men have to stay strong all the time, that they can't release. And then I want you to know you can.
5: How does your feelings feel now? How are your emotions?
9: You're the first person to ask me how my feelings feel.
11: Who are you?
9: Because
11: I don't want a 55-minute explanation.
9: Maybe that's it. Maybe no one's ever asked me how I'm doing, and that's why I have no emotions.
11: My favorite is when Brian squirms, even as a woman having emotions. Do you remember the time, Brian, the fight over the binky?
9: Yes.
11: So I was having a fight with Max. I was very emotional, and it was over a binky and the color of the binky. And Brian asked or called about something for work, and I pick up and I bring him into the fight.
5: Oh,
11: I'm like,
5: no.
11: In the bathroom.
5: What?
11: I was bawling, and Brian's like,
9: Well, because you were putting me up against Max. I didn't want to be.
11: I knew better than, I was just trying to be, like, seen, because clearly Max was not seeing me in that moment.
12: Were you reffing the color of, being a referee on the color of the binky?
11: He was trying so hard to walk a line, but my emotions were overwhelming.
13: I want to know how the binky color got to this point.
12: What was the fight?
11: Okay, it was the dumbest fight. So it was a European binky. Someone had gifted
12: a binky.
11: The hell is a binky? A pacifier.
12: Oh, I'm like, I don't even know what the hell we're talking about.
11: But if you swap a binky on a baby, the mouth, the suckle, you can't just swap binkies.
13: Oh, no.
11: So I had to.
12: Why not?
11: Because the suck on the binky.
12: So if you swapped binkies all over the place.
11: No, if you put a different brand binky and it's a different shape, the baby won't necessarily suckle the same binky. So I had to get the right binky. I ordered it and it came in pink.

0: It was for my son. It's a binky. Mm-hmm. Yeah, so I give him the binky, and Max is like, did you order that on purpose? Because I love pink. And mm-hmm. I said, no, it was blue in the thing. He felt like I'd done it on purpose. I go, the baby's suckling on it. Like, he doesn't know. You're assigning meaning to a color.
1: Okay, I tell you are right? This is the stupidest argument I've ever heard.
2: Yeah. I hope we've learned that it's important to share your emotions, everyone.
3: Yeah.
2: That's what we learned from this experience. 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
6: 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One-on-one with Volodymyr Zelensky. John Carl joins me to talk about his interview with Ukraine's president, what Zelensky says about President Trump's call for new leadership in Kyiv. And Pope Leo heading into surgery, what he says doctor discovered during a health check. ABC News Live Weekend starts right now. Hi, everyone. Thanks for joining us. I'm Maria Annali. We have so much news to get to, but we want to begin with the widespread cleanup and power restoration efforts now underway across the southeast. After Isaias tore through the region, hundreds of thousands were left without power, and multiple tornadoes were reported across Georgia and South Carolina. Meteorologist Leslie Lopez is in hard-hit Pensacola with the latest. Good morning, Leslie.
7: Hi, good morning, Rhiannon. We are just looking at so much destruction in the Pensacola area. Now that it was the sun that came up, we were able to drive around the neighborhood, see so many of these trees. I mean, they're everywhere. So I'm just thinking, how long is this going to take to clean up? This particular tree has taken out power lines. We're seeing that scene play out over and over again. So we are concerned with how long it's going to take for power to be restored. But take a look at some of the images that we have seen throughout the last several hours, especially in this hard-hit area of Pensacola, Florida.
8: The remnants of Hurricane Isaias spreading heavy rain and strong winds as it moves east, leaving at least four dead and hundreds of thousands without power. The storm making landfall Friday night and bringing flooding, lashing winds, and heavy rain from Alabama to Florida. A tornado seen on Saturday over land near the highway outside Savannah, Georgia. Those winds downing a number of trees. Two deaths reported in Alabama, one occurring after this tree fell onto a Birmingham home.
9: Door broken. Oh, my God.
8: And this family in Gulf Breeze left physically holding their door in place after 90-plus mile-per-hour wind gusts tore off the frame.
9: Get the dogs up somewhere.
8: More than half a million customers along the Gulf Coast still without power this morning. Almost all of the outages in Florida's Panhandle. Residents now working to clean up the debris. Jamie Mitch and her daughter were inside their home when the storm tore through Gulf Breeze, ripping off the roof of their house.
10: It sounded like a freight train. It was so loud. The sound is almost indescribable.
8: We surveyed some of the damage left behind in parts of Alabama and Pensacola, Florida.
11: Right here in Pensacola, what we've been noticing is that there's quite a bit of damage, a lot of fences that have just been ripped apart by the wind, but also rooftops and a couple construction sites that just look like they're probably going to have to start all over again in some of these areas.
7: You know, and we're seeing here, look at this tree. And it's interesting in this particular spot, there's one tree after another. This one crushing this car. There's another one crushing the street and the lamppost. The power post. And then in here, these neighbors have been very kind to let us in their backyard. But you can see another tree coming down. So, again, it's very hard to make out where one tree ends and begins. We do think that this was a very strong burst of wind that moved through this area since there's so much destruction right around here. But, again, if you just drive a few blocks and you don't even have to go very far. It's one row after another of the same scene. Trees, giant trees coming down. So this is going to take a very long time to clean up. Yeah. We'll send it back over your way, Rhiannon.
6: Yeah, the cleanup begins. Leslie, thank you. We're thinking of everyone down there. Thank you so much for that. That is not the only tropical threat we're tracking. The remnants of Tropical Storm Rachel moved on shore overnight near Baja California. The storm brought rain and wind, whipping up the surf, causing flooding there. Look at these incredible images. ABC Jacqueline Lee joins me now live from San Diego. What are you seeing, Jacqueline? How are things looking?
7: Hey, Rhiannon, so you actually just missed all of the action because there was a bulldozer here literally just a few seconds ago that just built this berm. The biggest thing here that we're seeing in San Diego, especially along the coast, is the concern about flash flooding, which is why you're seeing officials and bulldozers building these berms and residents placing all of these sandbags to really protect their businesses. The big thing here is when you have all this flash flooding, right, it creates so many issues, and we're really seeing that over in Newport Beach. You know, we're seeing people that were paddleboarding, kayaking in the middle of the road, and that was yesterday before Rachel even got here. So officials, they, you know, said that there was an emergency. They closed the beaches. They closed the piers. That's the big concern. And as we're seeing Rachel, remnants of Rachel move further north, we're going to really see all the havoc and the damage that has been caused. Brandon.
1: All right. And what about the impact on the people there who live there? What are they telling you?
7: Many people are very concerned, especially over in Long Beach. So we were seeing massive waves, and that is the concern, is just the dangerous surf. Forecasters are saying we could see up to 7-foot waves. And what we were seeing happen is the waves were just hitting the waterfront, damaging a boardwalk, damaging homes, some people even having to evacuate. Brandon.
1: Oh, some of that video, very shocking. Thank you so much for that update, Jacqueline. We hope everyone is safe out there. Let's turn now to some of the top political headlines out of Washington. President Trump is facing new questions over a controversial deal with Russia for diesel. And President Volodymyr Zelensky is now responding to Trump's suggestion that Ukraine may need new leadership. All of this as inflation and fuel costs continue to weigh heavily on voters' minds, with just 3 weeks now until the midterm elections. We want to bring in ABC News chief Washington correspondent Jonathan Carl, who is hosting this week today. John, thanks for being here. I want to jump right in because you spoke exclusively with President Zelensky about President Trump calling for new leadership in Ukraine after Zelensky criticized this diesel deal. What did he have to say?
12: You know, look, first of all, I got to say, this is, it really feels like a perilous moment for Ukraine, both in terms of the rising number of civilian casualties as Russia is night after night hitting civilian targets in Kyiv and in other parts of the country. And then this breakdown, it appears, another one, and perhaps the most significant we have seen, with the president of the United States, both offering that diesel deal, which Zelensky has called a birthday gift for Putin, and saying that Ukraine needs new leadership. So on that second part of it, the question of Trump essentially calling for the ouster or for new elections to get rid of Zelensky. Here's what Zelensky had to say.
13: Of course, it's up to Ukrainians when to vote, how to do it, and to choose one or another person. But if to answer on this question, I know that Putin wanted very much to change the president in Ukraine. I understand it. And if President Trump really wants to have some changes in during elections, I also shared it with his team. So please tell Putin, give us 2 months, 60 days of total ceasefire, 60 days, and we will organize elections.
12: And the other thing that is happening is that Russia is repeatedly striking at Ukraine's energy infrastructure, their electricity, plunging much of the country into darkness at a time when it is, you know, approaching the winter. So President Trump has said that Zelensky is striking diesel refineries in Russia. That is true. And he has said it better stop. And his answer to that was, let's stop on both sides. Let's not, you know, let's have a ceasefire, at the very least, a ceasefire in attacks on energy. And of course, Russia hasn't expressed a willingness to do that.
1: And what about President Trump? He's defending that deal with Russia as a way to address energy costs here at home. But the criticism has been really swift from both sides of the aisle. Does this political risk outweigh any potential benefit for the president?
12: You know, on one hand, he's portrayed this as something that's going to lower the price of diesel in the United States, and saying even that Russia is going to be selling it to the United States at a very good price. Well, first of all, that's not happening. It'll be a market price. And most energy analysts say that even if Russia follows through on all of it, and that's a big question, you know, Russia has been rationing energy. So the idea that they have some big stockpile of diesel to throw on the world market is certainly questionable. But even if they meet the targets that were suggested, most analysts will tell you it wouldn't have much of an impact on diesel prices here in the United States. But it allows him to go out 3 weeks before the midterms and to say, to claim that he is doing something about high diesel prices. And, you know, we won't have any idea if there's any impact until after voters have voted in November.
1: Well, let's talk about that, because we're now 23 days till the midterm elections. You've been tracking this dynamic for weeks now. You just visited Kansas this week. So how are Republicans navigating the challenge of appealing to those swing voters without alienating Trump's base?
12: I mean, it's a really hard line to walk, because on one hand, if you look at the polling, and we've seen this over and over again, state by state, even Republican states, the, you know, Trump's approval rating, what people think of his job as president, is significantly low. You know, most polls up to 60%, some more than 60%, saying they don't approve of his job as president. So a candidate running for office, you might think, well, let's go in and, you know, distance ourselves from the president because he's unpopular. But the problem is that for most of these candidates to win, what they really need to be sure is that Republicans come out and vote. And overwhelmingly, Republicans are still supportive of Donald Trump, Republican voters. So it's a fine line. But there was a poll that we talked about on the show that came out this week that showed something really quite stunning, which is 31%, this is a Pew poll, 31% of Trump voters, not just Republicans, but of people who voted for Trump in 2024, say that they don't approve of his job as president. So even among that hardcore base of support that Trump has, we're seeing erosion. That is something, frankly, that we have not seen in the Trump era, with the possible exception of that period right after January 6th.
1: All right. We look forward to breaking down more of that poll and much more on this week. Thank you, John Carl. You can see John's exclusive interview with Ukraine's President Zelensky later today on This Week, plus House Majority Whip Tom Emmer and Kansas Democratic Senate nominee Adam Hamilton on the critical home stretch to the midterms. This Week airs at noon and 2 p.m. Eastern right here on ABC News Live. All right, let's talk about the price of diesel here in the U.S. It remains high despite President Trump's move to boost supplies. ABC's Morgan Norwood has more on the impact on American consumers.
14: Hi there. So let's take a look at where things stand right now in terms of gas prices. For regular gas, the national average is about $4.34 a gallon. That is down slightly from last week, but still $1.26 more than this time last year. Now let's take a look at diesel, about $6.25 a gallon. That's nearly double what drivers were paying a year ago. The prices have come down slightly from their mid-September peak. And let's talk about why this matters. Diesel fuels the trucks that transport everything from groceries to furniture. So when those costs rise, businesses often pass them along to consumers. So increasing diesel supply could help ease some of that pressure. But inflation also remains a top concern here. A key report is due out this week as the Fed weighs its next move on interest rates. The bottom line, fuel prices are easing, but families are still paying more beyond the pump. Back to you.
1: Yeah, people still struggling. Morgan Norwood, thank you for that. Pope Leo has announced he will undergo surgery to remove a nodule on his lung. The Pope said it was recently discovered during medical checks and it was found early. The 71-year-old pontiff says the surgery is scheduled within the coming days and the procedure will take place at Rome's Gemelli Hospital, the primary medical facility that is commonly used by popes. Now to developing details in a mass shooting in Erie, Pennsylvania. Police say a gunman killed 8 people before turning the gun on himself Friday night. And among the victims who died were 2 children and a pregnant woman. Police say there's no word yet on a possible motive. ABC's Rena Roy is here now with the latest. Rena, this is one of those just gut-wrenching stories that you hear about. I mentioned a pregnant woman, 2 children killed in this. What are we learning about the victims?
15: Yeah, such a difficult story to report on and just so devastating. Police say 7 of the victims were related to the gunman. 1 was a family friend. The youngest was a baby girl, just 10 months old, and another was 5 years old. As you said, 1 victim was pregnant 8 months along. The suspect was a 45-year-old man found dead in the home with a .40-caliber handgun. Police say video evidence shows 2 women arriving at the home, pounding on the door, appearing distressed. The suspect shooting and killing both before turning the gun on himself, Rhiannon.
1: Oh, so tragic. So do we know what investigators are looking at now? Have they said anything? anything about a motive. You mentioned they're all related, most of them.
15: Yeah, so no word yet on a motive, but as we mentioned, there is that video footage. It's surveillance video from the home. They are also looking at cell phones, speaking with family members and witnesses as they try to figure out what exactly was going on in that home, Rhiannon.
1: 7 victims from the same family, as you mentioned, just really tragic. And I know you'll keep following this for us. Thank you, Rena. Coming up here, the remnants of Isaias and Rachel bringing a soggy end to your weekend and the latest on those flash flood threats in the Southwest. Another check of your weekend weather is coming up.

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2: Let's get another check of your weekend weather. Meteorologist Leslie Lopez is live for us in Pensacola, Florida. So, Leslie, let's talk about it. A lot going on across a lot of the country, even where you are.
3: I know we were just mentioning what we were seeing here, particularly in Pensacola. We're not by the coastline. We're inland a little bit. And you can see that all these trees are twisted together. It's very hard to tell when one tree begins and the other starts. These are several different trees collapsing right near and around this area. I do want to take you out to where this system is. We are talking about this storm now moving its way out towards the Carolinas. Unfortunately, we're also getting new reports. There are tornado watches in North and South Carolina, Myrtle Beach, all the way up to Raleigh. Just be on alert. We're also looking at other alerts. We have flood watches. We have wind advisories. This is stretching anywhere from the Carolinas up to Virginia. Some of those wind advisories are in the Appalachian Mountains, Central Appalachians. We're looking at 50-mile-per-hour wind gusts. And again, that tornado risk is really just this large area, anywhere from Fayetteville up to Richmond. So again, stay very much on high alert in this particular area through today. We want to take you out to where this system is also heading. It is heading northbound all the way up towards the northeast. We're looking at rain coming in anywhere from Virginia Beach all the way up to Boston, even D.C.'s in there, Roanoke. You have about 1 to 2 inches of widespread rainfall and then 2 to 4 inches in some of those pockets. So again, this is a bit of rain moving through today all the way through tomorrow morning and then taking you out to the west. Now, this is where we're seeing a dust storm that moved through Goodyear, Arizona. Looking at some ominous clouds off into the distance, too. Why is this happening? We have a lot of moisture being just funneled into this area. This is all thanks to Tropical Storm Rachel producing a lot of rain in San Diego, California, Bluffdale, Utah, and it's not done and over with yet. Now, we're watching out for that system. Here's where we're seeing most of those alerts. We have coastal flood alerts, minor to moderate, high tide flooding expected from San Diego to Newport, even getting higher into Santa Barbara, Monterey, San Francisco. So, again, this is where we're going to see more concerns like what we've seen in Newport Beach earlier this week. We also have flood threats. Look at this significant flood threat for Las Vegas all the way up to Cedar City. That's really where we're seeing the highest risk at this point. And then that 2 out of 4 flood threat anywhere from San Diego all the way into areas closer to Salt Lake City and as far east as Flagstaff. So being very cautious and careful with this system. That system is also going to move northbound, bring in some snow for Montana, maybe 2 feet of snow for Montana coming in. All right, we'll send it back over your way, Rhiannon.
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1: Welcome back to ABC News Live Weekend. A Sooner stunner in college football yesterday. Oklahoma taking down number one Texas in their historic Red River rivalry game. Alex Preche has the highlights.
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2: First, the tide's turning in the SEC. Number 6 Alabama at home against the second-ranked Georgia Bulldogs. Both teams undefeated coming into this match. Georgia taking an early 10-0 lead with a 20-yard touchdown pass to London Humphrey.
3: Touchdown, the Dogs!
2: But the Crimson Tide comes storming back in the second quarter with a 22-yard touchdown pass to Marshall Pritchett.
3: Touchdown to Marshall Pritchett!
2: Alabama attempting another comeback with 3.5 minutes left in the game, but a controversial no-call of defensive pass interference would help seal the game for Georgia. Georgia holding on to beat Alabama 2017. At the Cotton Bowl, the Red River rivalry between OU and Texas, the Longhorns and star quarterback Arch Manning trying to remain unblemished as the number one team in the country. Picking up the action in the fourth quarter.
4: Avant the touchdown!
2: Lloyd Avant punching it through from 2 yards out to tie things up at 17. Manning battling back with this 15-yard touchdown pass to Jermaine Bishop Jr.
4: Touchdown!
2: And with 2 minutes left in the game, Texas has a chance to go ahead with a field goal.
4: No good!
2: And that was all Oklahoma needed. The Sooners getting a chance at a field goal of their own. And
4: the kick is good!
2: Knocking off number one Texas 27-24. And out of the Big Ten, watch this sensational one-handed catch from Ohio State star Jeremiah Smith.
5: Reaches back. My goodness, you see the Ohio State, they're oohs and ahs.
2: And out west, number 21 UCLA on the road against the 13th-ranked Oregon Ducks. The Bruins running back Wayne Knight scoring 2 touchdowns, one on the ground, one receiving. UCLA holds on to upset the Ducks 17-15, the final there. And what a finish in Kentucky against 10th-ranked LSU. The Tigers scored a touchdown in overtime, but Kentucky answered right back. Then, instead of playing for the tie, the Wildcats went for the 2-point conversion and the win, stunning LSU 35-34.
6: Well, and we have to go back to Oklahoma for just a second, because this is the first time that they've beaten a number one ranked team since 2007, and they've never beaten a top-ranked Texas team. Back to you.
1: All right, Alex Preche, thank you so much. It's also week 5 in the NFL, and joining me now to preview some of this week's games is ESPN football analyst and former coach Herm Edwards. Coach, okay, I got to talk about that massive upset. I know are both of your daughters students at Texas?
7: Both of them are at Texas.
1: I didn't realize that.
7: They were at the game. They were at the game, too. They watched it.
1: They were at the game. Yikes. Yeah. So they must be waking up a little bit sad. What do you think? How does this loss impact Texas and quarterback Arch Manning going forward?
7: Well, I think it grabs their attention, obviously. And when you look at the game, turnovers were a big factor in special teams. And all phases matter. And when you turn the ball over without kicking it to the opponent, that's always a problem. Arch didn't have one of his better days, and special teams also had some miscues. But there's a lot of football left, and I think this is a wake-up call for Texas. A great job by Oklahoma, but Texas understands this is a wake-up call. Now we got to get going again.
1: And sometimes it's good to kind of get one of those losses out of the way, right?
7: Get it if you do it, get it early. Don't get it late, because when you go late, you mean you're gonna be sitting at home watching all those other teams play.
1: Exactly. Let's talk about the NFL now, because you told me on Good Morning America earlier today that Week 5 is when it really starts. So let's start with the Eagles and the Jaguars. Philly has been plagued by injuries, including Saquon Barkley, who is out today. What do they need to do against that strong Jacksonville team?
7: Well, they've had to throw the football. When you think about the Jacksonville Jaguars, and Jalen Hurst is going to have to throw the ball. It's on him now. Saquon's a little bit wounded. The Jaguars' pass defense is a little bit spotty. The Rams had over 400 yards passing the ball on them. They're a good football team, by the way, these Jaguars. But Philadelphia, they got to understand we're going to have to throw the football, put it in Jalen Hurst's hands if we're going to win this game. You got to stop that. Do not allow these guys to run the ball. That's going to be important defensively. Ought to be a good football game.
1: Ought to be a good game. You also told me earlier today the 49ers look really, really good. They are playing the Seahawks today. What do you make of this game?
7: Well, it's very important, a division game. The Seahawks have the best defense in the National Football League. But the 49ers might have the most complete team when you think about it. And it starts with their runner, McCaffrey. When he gets the ball and he gets this offense going, they're very good. Purdy is a good quarterback. When he understands, he doesn't have to. When he plays with a lead, now what the defense has to do for San Francisco, they've got to get Sam Darnold in some bad situations on third down, and hopefully they can get some turnovers. That's going to be the key playing Seattle in Seattle. It's noisy up there. They've got to understand this. They can't turn the ball over against Seattle. They got to run it with McCarthy and hopefully get a lead and make Sam Darnold make some mistakes throwing the football.
1: Okay, tomorrow night, Monday Night Football, the Bills visit the Rams. We thought this could be a Super Bowl preview early in the season. A lot of people thought that. The Rams haven't been living up to their hype exactly, but do you think they can turn the season around today against Josh Allen?
7: Well, it's going to be a good contest. You're right. A lot of people had the Rams pegged to go to the Super Bowl for the NFC and the Buffalo Bills. A lot of football left. Now, Buffalo knows they got to stop the passing attack of the Rams, and Puka is the guy they're going to throw it to. And the Rams know this when they play the Buffalo Bills. They've got 10 players on offense, and the 11th guy, he's Superman, and that's Josh Allen. They got to make sure Josh Allen doesn't beat him running the ball. Not so much throwing the ball, but running the ball. He can take off on your defense and keep the chains moving because of his ability to run. So they've got to have to keep him in the pocket and make him beat him throwing.
1: Keep Josh Allen in the pocket. That's the key for today, Herm. Coach, thank you so much.
7: Thank you.
1: You can catch the Bills take on the Rams Monday Night Football. That is tomorrow on ABC and ESPN. I'm Rhiannon Alley. Thank you so much for streaming with us. The news never stops. ABC News Live Weekend continues next.
8: Coming up here on ABC News Live Weekend, a chef in San Diego now under arrest after nearly 14 years allegedly on the run under a fake identity. We'll tell you what he's accused of and where. Plus, Starbucks is facing a new lawsuit claiming drinks they say are sugar-free can have as much sugar as some candies. Plus, the fight over the cost of climate change is getting a hearing at the Supreme Court. Our in-depth report on why one city wants oil companies to pay more. Plus, Hollywood icon Michael Douglas talks with our Lindsay Davis about his life, which he calls one hell of a ride. And a look at Dolly Parton's life like never before. We're inside her and newly inaugurated museum. ABC News Live Weekend starts right now. Hi, everyone, and thank you so much for streaming with us. I'm Morgan Norwood, and welcome into ABC News Live Weekend. Let's take a look at some of your top headlines. Former Venezuelan President Nicolas Maduro is facing new charges. An indictment unsealed in New York against Maduro and his wife accused them of torturing Americans. Federal prosecutors allege Maduro presided over a system of repression and torture, and his wife helped him develop it. These new charges, on top of the narco-terrorism and drug trafficking charges they're already facing, both have pleaded not guilty. Maduro's attorneys argue that he's immune from prosecution because he's the leader of a sovereign nation. A former Trump donor alleges Kimberly Guilfoyle, President Trump's ambassador to Greece, asked him to cover a $100,000 credit card bill in exchange for access to high-ranking officials. Guilfoyle, a former Fox News host and one-time fiancé of Donald Trump Jr., denies any wrongdoing. Well, now top Democrats are calling for an investigation. In a statement to ABC News responding to the allegations, a U.S. embassy official said, quote, Guilfoyle's career in and out of public service is guided by deep and abiding values. She was fully vetted by a bipartisan Senate Foreign Relations Committee and confirmed by the U.S. Senate. The ambassador remains committed to representing the American people with dedication and integrity. An 18-year-old college football player has undergone a heart transplant just a day after his coach made a public plea about his health. Johnny DJ Jones, an offensive lineman for the University of Missouri, was diagnosed with a heart condition over the summer and had been hospitalized waiting for a transplant to become available. Johnny underwent a successful heart transplant just this week, and he is now recovering. So good to see. But we do begin with the San Diego chef, now under arrest for allegedly hiding his true identity for nearly 14 years. U.S. Marshals say the man known as Troy Williams is actually Brian Anthony Williams and that he's wanted in Iowa in connection with a kidnapping, assault, and a shooting. ABC's Sophie Flay has the details.
9: A popular chef in San Diego who's made multiple appearances on TV is under arrest, accused of living a double life. Authorities revealing he's been on the run for nearly 14 years.
10: Probably the most shocking thing like ever.
9: U.S. Marshals say the man, known as Troy Williams, a chef at Miss B's Coconut Club, is actually 50-year-old Brian Anthony Williams, who's wanted for a kidnapping 1,900 miles away in Iowa.
10: I want to feel a certain way, but then I feel a different way because the Troy we knew is not the same guy that did that, I think.
9: Authorities say Williams was among the suspects who kidnapped, assaulted, and shot a woman back in 2012 and left her in a field in Davenport. U.S. Marshals saying this arrest is a perfect example of those who think they have bested law enforcement and evaded arrest. Marshals remain resolute in the relentless pursuit of the most dangerous offenders. ABC affiliate KGTV interviewed Williams just last year about creative ways to reduce holiday food waste.
11: Why waste food if you don't have to? I grew up poor. So we didn't waste anything. That's why I kind of leaned towards being creative.
9: Those who worked with Williams in shock.
10: So it's disturbing, just to find this out, because there's a whole situation that happened. And, you know, like there's so many mixed emotions.
8: Our thanks to Sophie Play. Well, next, Starbucks is under fire over its protein drinks. A new consumer lawsuit claims the drinks advertised as sugar-free actually do contain sugar. Chief business correspondent Rebecca Jarvis explains.
12: Starbucks under fire for some of its new high-protein drinks, hit with a lawsuit over claims that some beverages advertised as sugar-free actually contain sugar. The coffee giant rolling out its new protein-boosted menu nationwide last month as part of the booming high-protein trend. But now, a new federal lawsuit is taking aim at how some of those drinks are marketed. The suit, alleging 8 Starbucks beverages described as sugar-free, do contain sugar. For example, a 16-ounce version of the Starbucks Sugar-Free Caramel Protein Matcha is listed as containing 16 grams of sugar on the company's website.
13: There's this mounting consumer confusion. So something says sugar-free, and we're thinking that it is zero added sugar and zero calorie. All dairy has naturally occurring sugar to different amounts of grams. People really need to slow down and look at that nutrition facts label and make an active decision about whether or not they want to have all of the ingredients in their bodies.
12: Starbucks pushing back and telling ABC News it believes these claims have no merit, and that Starbucks has consistently and clearly provided information about its protein beverages, sugar-free options, customization choices, and nutritional content. And they intend to vigorously defend themselves.
13: Consumers have been told that protein is really important right now. So everywhere that they see protein, they're actually thinking, this is a good choice for me. However, the truth is a protein beverage might be much more added sugar, added salt, and added fat than that consumer is aware of.
8: Our thanks to Rebecca Jarvis for that report. Well, coming up here on ABC News Live Weekend, the Supreme Court has taken up what could be a landmark case on climate change. We go to the city at the center of it, Boulder, Colorado, to see what's at stake.

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5: Welcome back in. The Supreme Court began its new term this week, and one of the first cases that was heard centers on who is responsible for the cost of climate change. Our Devin Dwyer recently traveled to Boulder, Colorado, where officials say warmer temperatures are fueling more wildfires, but a beetle invasion is literally changing the region's landscape.
6: To walk deep into the mountain forests outside Boulder, Colorado, is to encounter the fragrant majesty of the ponderosa pine.
7: And these are ponderosa pine that are hundreds of years old.
6: The iconic trees line Colorado ski slopes, national park trails, and residential neighborhoods at the foot of the Rocky Mountains.
7: There's tons of research that shows just the value of people being in the woods. It is national forest land.
6: Forest ecologist Sarah Hart has been studying the trees here for over a decade. She now worries about a growing threat to the ponderosa from a silent killer.
7: Yeah, so here's one right here. This little black dot. That is a mountain pine beetle.
8: That's one of the beetles?
7: Yep.
8: Wow, there it is.
6: The size of a grain of rice, the mountain pine beetle is native to these forests, but growing numbers pack the power to inflict colossal harm across the West.
8: Here we're in a grove of trees that appear to be dying.
7: Yep, yeah, and a telltale, like, classic sign here are these little kind of bits of sap coming out with some insect frass. Frass is just a fancy word for insect poop.
6: After burrowing into the bark, just a few dozen beetles will lay eggs that develop into larvae, which feed upon a tree's critical tissues, effectively strangling it in a matter of weeks.
8: You can really see where the beetles are feasting.
7: Exactly. And if you look really closely, there's also like some trees that are more gray. And those are probably trees that have been killed a couple years ago.
9: Hundreds of these might be attacking an individual tree at any given time.
6: State officials say climate change is making the beetles more effective killers.
9: We've had this dearth of precipitation, above average temperatures. It's kind of like attacking the bank when there's no security guard.
10: 700,000 acres of impacted landscape, only going to get worse, is what the scientists are projecting.
6: More dead trees raising the risk of more intense wildfires. Teams of state foresters are scrambling to clear beetle kill from hillsides near residential communities, reducing fuels for fire one dead tree at a time. The cost to taxpayers, $10,000 per acre.
8: And if you don't clear those trees and thin those forests?
10: Fire hazard impacts the recreation, impacts the watersheds, has a huge ripple effect on almost daily life of Coloradans and visitors.
6: The cost of responding to the pine beetle outbreak, along with other environmental threats amplified by climate change, are now at the heart of a major Supreme Court case. In 2018, the city of Boulder and Boulder County sued major fossil fuel producers ExxonMobil and Suncor Energy, seeking financial damages under state public nuisance law. Their complaint alleges the companies knowingly caused and contributed to climate change by promoting fossil fuels, while concealing and/or misrepresenting the dangers, including devastation to forests from an epidemic of mountain pine beetles. Exxon and Suncor argue in court papers that the Boulder lawsuit is based on a dubious theory that local harms from the global phenomenon of climate change can't be pinned on individual companies. They're now asking the U.S. Supreme Court to toss the case out.
11: National issues should be decided at the national stage, and that means Congress needs to be the one to decide what are the rules for who pays.
6: Michael Williams represents the state of West Virginia, which has joined 25 other states backing Exxon and Suncor.
11: If these suits go forward, higher gas prices are maybe the smallest consequence. I think it's even bigger than that, and you're going to see some of these industries potentially shutter entirely.
8: So you think this is about driving them out of business?
11: I think that, I don't know if that's the intent. I don't want to sort of guess at their specific intent, but I think that's certainly going to be the result.
6: Longtime Boulder resident Paul Chinowski, yes, a civil engineer who specializes in climate impacts, doesn't want the oil companies to go bankrupt, but agrees they should chip in for alleged harms from their product.
0: Let's be real. We can't live today without some level of fossil fuels, but we need regulation.
6: 6 years ago, Chinowski lost his home in the Marshall Fire, the most expensive wildfire in state history, at over $2 billion in damage. Scientists say conditions primed by climate change helped to intensify the destruction.
0: We see streets getting resurfaced. We see drainage systems getting updated. And we think of it all as, well, this is just a part of regular maintenance.
1: Right.
0: Climate change is putting an accelerator on that.
6: Boulder and Boulder County say in court documents they've spent millions on infrastructure upgrades to keep pace with the risks.
12: It's become a significant element of the city's budget. There are direct costs associated with the change in climate. Greater air conditioning costs can slow down outdoor work because of the risk to the workforce from heat exposure. It's across the board.
6: And then there is the mountain pine beetle. An outbreak in the early 2000s killed more than 54 million acres of pines across the West, an area the size of the state of Utah. The new outbreak is expected to be much worse.
10: We're really at a tipping point right now when it comes to challenges with the climate and the impacts of water, of forests, on animals, on everyone.
6: If the Supreme Court allows Boulder to sue Exxon and Suncor for damages, it won't stop the mountain pine beetle outbreak that state officials say will last years to decades. But supporters of the case hope it brings accountability and more funding to protect Colorado's ponderosa pines and the people who love them.
7: Oftentimes, the people and the organisms that are facing the most dramatic impacts of climate change are not the ones who are benefiting from what's causing climate change. I do think that there should be a greater accountability for those negative effects.
5: Our thanks to Devin Dwyer, All Eyes on That Case. Well, coming up, Oscar-winning actor Michael Douglas discusses his new memoir chronicling his storied career. Also ahead, our inside look at the newly opened museum celebrating the life and legacy of Dolly Parton.

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2: Because the news never stops.
3: For years, actor Michael Douglas labored in the shadows of his famous father, Kirk Douglas. But at the age of 82, it's safe to say he at least matched his father's success. I mean, from an Oscar-winning turn as Gordon Gekko in Wall Street to leading roles in films like Fatal Attraction and Falling Down. Well, now he is out with a new memoir, capturing it all, titled One Hell of a Ride. Our Lindsay Davis recently sat down with the actor. Take a look.
4: This book, One Hell of a Ride, it is certainly very personal. And a lot of times people, when they're writing their memoirs, they kind of gloss over the rough edges. But you really go for it. At times, it's really heartbreaking. And you say early on, I'm about to write in this book some things that I've never even told people publicly. Why did you decide to get so personal?
5: I guess I just didn't know any other way to do it. Looking at movies, you could always sort of, when you're playing a role, kind of hide behind a character. But if you're going to do a book about your life, it's a reflection of some of the characters I've done. You have to show your flaws, the good parts and the bad parts. That's why I call it a hell of a ride. Mm-hmm. Because there are positive aspects and negative.
4: You talk a lot about the tension with your dad. He kind of had a pretty volatile temper. His second wife, Anne, described him as, I believe it was sitting next to a garden right next to a volcano, and you kind of never knew what was going to set him off. But the tension that you feel with your dad, what do you think that ultimately meant for you in shaping Michael Douglas and also for you as a father?
5: I think initially it intimidated me. It made me go inside. I said, how can I ever be the man that my father is? But I think ultimately it probably toughened me up.
4: Your dad said filmmaking is the saddest profession in the world, and he really tried to discourage you from getting into it. And you talk about being a young man with your brother as extras in the movie, and you say, thank God I'm never going to be an actor.
5: Right.
4: So what made you go in that direction?
5: I didn't know what else to do. And my father, bless him, came to all of my shows. And the first show I did was a messenger speech in Much Ado About Nothing. And I had an entrance down the aisle right in front of him. And no one heard a word I said. I spoke so fast. And afterwards, he said, son, you were terrible. And I think he was relieved, knowing how tough this business is, and that was going to be the end. And I was a grinder, had terrible stage fright, and just kept grinding at it. By the time I graduated, the loveliest praise I got was, you were good.
4: Of course, we all know that you did get your first Oscar at 31 years old, but you talk a lot in the book about spending so much of your life walking around carrying the weight of having a legendary father. When was the moment that you decided for yourself, I'm Michael Douglas, I'm not Kirk Douglas's son?
5: It really wasn't until the year of Fatal Attraction, followed 3 months later by the opening of Wall Street and receiving that Oscar. Dad had been nominated 3 times and never won. So for me, it had this extra meaning of sort of stepping out of his shadow. And I needed that award.

0: That award to verify the fact that we were like equals.
1: You also tell about some dalliances that you had, including an affair with Kathleen Turner while you all were doing Romancing the Stone. Why was that important for you to kind of kiss and tell in that way?
0: Well, I was selling a book. I figured with all my chapters talking about different movies I made and everything, people want to have a little bit of that. So I called Kathleen up and I said, Kathleen, I've taken the book. If it's with your permission, I'm going to talk about that. And she said, and I can't get her baritone voice deep enough to say, go for it, honey, and all that.
1: But later on, you talk about seeing Catherine Zeta-Jones for the first time on the screen and instantly falling in love. You all have had, you know, two children, your oral cancer diagnosis, her bipolar diagnosis. You've been through so much, a brief breakup. What have you learned ultimately is the key to sticking together in a marriage?
0: Mutual respect and an effort. As the years go on, reality sinks in and you are two separate people and you have to be considerate and thoughtful of the other. Too much time we spend making efforts to strangers for our reflection, a good reflection of ourselves versus attention to the person that's the most important to us.
1: You separate the book. It's divided by different movies that you were doing in your life. I thought it was also funny. We talk about the younger people today who say, you know, they're looking for work-life balance. And you're like, you know, it was all work, which kind of trickled into your life. Are there particular lines that when people come up to you, they regularly say? Obviously, you've done so many movies that have been really part of the zeitgeist.
0: Right.
1: But is there a typical line or a typical character?
0: The Wall Street greed is good. I get from every half-drunk Wall Streeter I ever get, you're the man, you know? And I, you know, it's like, I was the villain. No. And somehow the clothes and the thing, look, and that's what they wanted to be.
1: And you say, obviously, the book called One Hell of a Ride. Anything that you still would like to do that you haven't done yet on this ride?
0: Not in this ride, no. I want peace on earth is all I'm hoping for before I get out of here.
1: I think we all can agree to that, Michael Douglas.
0: Thank you so much for taking the time. I really appreciate it.
2: Our thanks to Lindsay Davis, and One Hell of a Ride is out right now. Well, finally, it's been just over a month since country music icon Dolly Parton passed away. 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Our Faith Abube takes us inside Dolly's Life of Many Colors Museum.
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5: This was her ultimate dream, is to put a museum in her backyard.
4: Steve Summers, Dolly Parton's creative director for over three decades, working hand in hand with Dolly herself, her beloved niece Rebecca, and design lead Tom Makem.
6: What was her non-negotiables?
7: The journey of her life was the non-negotiable. 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
4: The museum showcasing the superstar's most cherished personal items and memories, including those from her love story with Carl Dean.
5: One of my very favorite things is Dolly's wedding dress. That dress sat in that bag for over 50 years in a trunk in one of her storage bins, and Dolly's niece Rebecca found it.
3: Julie.
4: And who best to narrate Dolly's rise from rags to rhinestones? Dolly.
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5: We call them Dolly Grams. She's telling the messages her way. She wrote all the copy.
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7: What we were able to do here was represent somebody's legacy in a way that doesn't look manufactured. It looks like it was the authentic journey of someone's life. So
5: I think Dolly saw this whole building as a love letter to her fans.
7: I think so.

0: And I think as a fan, we get to come in here and love her back.
1: 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Our thanks to Faith Abube, and thank you for streaming with us. I'm Morgan Norwood. 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

0: Reporting from Pacific Palisades, California, I'm David Muir. 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
1: Right now on ABC News Live Weekend, tracking the storms Isaias in the east and Rachel out west, what to expect for the rest of your weekend. Deal or no deal, President Trump announcing that Russia and Ukraine have agreed to stop attacking each other's energy infrastructure. But a source tells ABC News that is the first they're hearing of a deal, what Ukraine's President Zelensky told our John Carl just hours before the president's announcement. And Pope Leo heading into surgery, what he says doctors discovered during a recent health check. And it was a race against time that captivated the world inside the rescue of 33 Chilean miners who spent 69 days trapped underground. ABC News Live Weekend starts right now. Hi there, I'm Marie Annanalli. We have a lot of news to get to, but we want to begin with the widespread cleanup and power restoration efforts now underway across the southeast. After Isaias tore through the region, hundreds of thousands were left without power. Multiple tornadoes were reported across Georgia and South Carolina. Meteorologist Leslie Lopez joins me now live in Pensacola, Florida. So Leslie, tell us what it's like where you are right now. We see that big tree there behind you.
2: There's so many big trees in this area. I mean, just this little circumference that I'm in, one tree after another down. You could see that they're working on the rooftop here. This is one tree. Here's another, yet another right in this area. I'm going to walk you over into this section just to show you how twisted up all of these trees are. Really hard to tell which one ends and the other begins. But here's the view of not only trees, but a power pole that's also twisted up in here and a car, unfortunately, right underneath it. Lots of damage through this area. We are experiencing the aftermath of what Isaias brought, this hurricane brought. However, cleanup, you can tell, is going to take so long just to get trees out of the way and power restored through the area. So where is Isaias? Now, this is a post-tropical storm system now. This is moving into areas closer towards the Carolinas. I do want to show you all of the alerts that it is prompting. Tornado watches now into areas of the Carolinas, anywhere from Myrtle Beach up towards Raleigh. We have flood watches anywhere from Greenville all the way into Charlottesville. Wind advisories as well for parts of West Virginia moving into, it looks like, places a little bit farther north. Getting into your forecast as far as tracking the system, it is moving towards the northeast. With it, it does create the opportunity for tornadoes. There's a large yellow area. Again, anywhere in that zone, we could see tornadoes, but more likely into Raleigh, Richmond, Virginia Beach. So again, be on high alert in these areas. Let's take the track and show you where it's headed now. We're showing that it's moving its way up towards Virginia Beach, getting into New York, and it looks like Massachusetts by the time we're heading into tomorrow morning. So 1 to 2 inches of rainfall, pretty widespread, but then we have those 2 to 4 inch pockets of rainfall that are not out of the question. Moving you out towards the West Coast now, because there is also significant concerns there. We are showing you a video from Goodyear, Arizona. This is a dust storm that moved through the area. This is all thanks to Tropical Storm Rachel. Again, we're seeing a lot of moisture being pushed into the area. Rain in San Diego, rain in Bluffdale, Utah, and with that, more on the way. So here's what we're looking at right now as far as alerts. If you are immediately along the coastline, anywhere from San Francisco to Monterey, and then back down from Santa Barbara all the way down into San Diego County, you are looking at coastal flood alerts, minor to moderate during that high tide. Really concerning, since we've already seen images out of Newport Beach and Long Beach dealing with a lot of flooding based on that high tide flood. We're moving you into the high wind warnings. We're seeing that over into areas of Arizona, out towards New Mexico, New Nevada, and then moving you out towards Utah. Now, significant flash flood risk from Las Vegas all the way up to Cedar City. I want to show you that bigger yellow area, though. This is from Salt Lake City to Flagstaff, getting down into Indio, Los Angeles. So again, we still have a 2 out of 4 flood threat for these areas. So how much rain is expected out of this? As we're moving through, we're seeing quite a significant amount of rain for those desert southwest communities. Again, it doesn't take a lot. We are looking at the desert, seeing 2 to 4 inches near Phoenix. That could create a lot of flooding for that area, along with Las Vegas. But watch what also happens once that system pushes a little farther north. At least 1 to 2 feet of snowfall for Billings, Montana, up to Butte. That's very exciting, especially for snowboarders and skiers who had a really miserable season last season. So hopefully this will make up for a little bit of what was lost last year as far as snow. And I'm sure people getting excited for a season of at least wintry weather. We'll send it back over your way.
1: All right. Thank you so much, Leslie, for the update there. That's not the only tropical threat we're tracking. Tropical storm Rachel made landfall overnight over Baja California. The storm brought rain and wind, whipping up the surf and causing flooding there. Incredible images we're seeing. ABC's Jacqueline Lee has more now from San Diego.
3: We've seen these sandbags placed up and down the coast here in San Diego. The biggest concern here is the flash flooding. We actually just saw a bulldozer that built this berm to really protect these structures here along the beach. Now, with the concern of flooding, one of the big places we're seeing this issue is in Newport Beach. Officials declaring an emergency, closing the piers and the beaches. Take a look at this video. You can see people paddleboarding and kayaking in the middle of the road. Over in Long Beach, we also saw waves really pounding the waterfront, damaging a boardwalk as well as a few homes and forcing some people to evacuate. A huge concern here is beach erosion and also is the dangerous surf. Forecasters are saying we could see waves up to 7 feet. And of course, there is concern with high tide as well as rip currents. We will see the remnants of Rachel continue moving north. They will eventually move through Southern California and going through Arizona as well as Utah. Back to you.
1: All right, Jacqueline, thank you so much. Now to President Trump's deal with Russia to increase diesel fuel supplies. Some experts say it's highly unlikely to have much of an impact on gas prices. Foreign correspondent Marcus Moore has the details.
4: President Trump's stunning announcement, a deal reached to lift Russian oil sanctions and import new supply amid spiking prices in the United States.
5: That is a big deal. That is massive amounts of oil coming into our country, and I want to thank President Putin, to be honest with you.
4: Trump claiming the agreement will see Russia release 800,000 tons of oil in the next 2 months, and now demanding Ukraine stop strikes on Russian energy infrastructure.
5: We said you can do whatever you want to Russia, don't hit the refineries, because that's a world problem that's caused.
4: Ukrainian President Volodymyr Zelensky sharply criticizing the decision, calling it a gift to Vladimir Putin that could embolden his war efforts. This coming as nearly 100 Ukrainian civilians have been killed in just the past week. With Russia ramping up strikes on civilian targets. On Saturday, Zelensky writing on X, today Russia expressed its thanks for the lifting of sanctions on diesel exports by dropping 5 glide bombs on residential buildings in Zaporizhia. Trump now escalating the standoff, calling for Ukraine to get new leadership, saying Zelensky has not done enough to end the war.
5: I suggest they get a new leader who can make a deal, because he could have made many deals and for some reason he never does.
4: In reality, doubts remain about whether Russia will be able to fulfill its promise to deliver the diesel.
6: Now, some members of Congress are saying that they will move to force a vote on legislation that would block the purchase of that Russian oil. They are pointing out that the deal may violate a 2022 law that banned the purchase of Russian oil without first getting congressional approval. Marcus Moore, ABC News, London.
1: All right, Marcus, thank you for the update on that. Just moments ago, President Trump saying in a social media post that Russia and Ukraine have agreed to stop attacking each other's energy infrastructure effective immediately. But Ukraine's President Zelensky and his office have no information about the alleged deal and learned about it from social media, according to a source that told ABC News. Now, Zelensky is also responding to Trump's suggestion that Ukraine may need new leadership after Zelensky criticized Trump's diesel deal with Russia. He spoke exclusively to ABC News chief Washington correspondent Jonathan Carl earlier today.
7: Of course, it's up to Ukrainians when to vote, how to do it, and to choose one or another person. But if to answer on this question, I know that Putin wanted very much to change the president in Ukraine. I understand it. And if President Trump really wants to have some changes in during elections, I also shared it with his team. So please tell Putin, give us 2 months, 60 days of total ceasefire, 60 days, and we will organize elections.
1: You can see John's full exclusive interview with Zelensky later today on This Week at noon and 2 p.m. Eastern, right here on ABC News. The price of diesel in the U.S. remains high, as we've mentioned, despite President Trump's move to boost supplies. ABC's Morgan Norwood has more on the impact on American consumers.
8: Hi there. So let's take a look at where things stand right now in terms of gas prices. For regular gas, the national average is about $4.34 a gallon. That is down slightly from last week, but still $1.26 more than this time last year. Now let's take a look at diesel, about $6.25 a gallon. That's nearly double what drivers were paying a year ago. The prices have come down slightly from their mid-September peak. And let's talk about why this matters. Diesel fuels the trucks that transport everything from groceries to furniture. So when those costs rise, businesses often pass them along to consumers. So increasing diesel supply could help ease some of that pressure. But inflation also remains a top concern here. A key report is due out this week as the Fed weighs its next move on interest rates. The bottom line, fuel prices are easing, but families are still paying more beyond the pump. Back to you.
1: All right, Morgan, thank you. Which is 3 weeks now until the midterm elections. Inflation and fuel costs continue to weigh heavily on voters' minds. Meanwhile, some Republicans are navigating the challenge of appealing to swing voters without alienating Trump's base. ABC's Stephen Portnoy has more.
9: Well, just over 3 weeks to go until the midterms. Yesterday, President Trump was in a ruby red district in Tennessee, a state he won by nearly 30 points 2 years ago. It's just the latest example of the president traveling to traditional GOP strongholds, efforts to generate enthusiasm among his base, as polls show Republicans lagging behind Democrats when it comes to eagerness to vote. A survey from the Pew Research Center this past week shows more than 6 in 10 supporters of Democratic candidates saying they're extremely motivated to vote, while fewer, 46% of GOP backers said the same. That Pew poll put the president's approval rating at a low for his second term, with more than 2/3 of voters, 68%, saying they disapprove of his performance. The survey had Democrats 8 points ahead of Republicans in the nationwide vote for the House. There'll be debates in key Senate races this week in Georgia, Iowa, and Maine. And the president will continue traveling to states he won in 2024. Ohio tomorrow, Alaska on Tuesday, and Arizona and Montana on Wednesday. Back to you.
1: All right, Stephen Portnoy, thank you for that. Pope Leo announced he will undergo surgery to remove a nodule on his lung. The Pope said it was recently discovered during medical checks. He says it was found early. The 71-year-old pontiff says the surgery is scheduled within the coming days, and the procedure will take place at Rome's Gemelli Hospital, the primary medical facility that is commonly used by popes. And Dr. Jessica Shepherd, chief medical officer at HERS, joins me now with more on this. A lot of people talking about this. Dr. Shepherd, thanks for joining us. So let's jump in and talk about, for those of us who don't know exactly what a lung nodule is, can you explain what it is and what causes them?
10: Thanks so much. Before I even explain what that nodule is, I think that there were actually key things that they reported from their camp as far as what is going on. So they found a circumscribed nodule is what they reported, and that it was solitary, and that in the next few days he's going to undergo surgery to evaluate or to remove the nodule. So when we go to single pulmonary nodules, the key thing is to have early diagnosis and early treatment, which is what this sounds like it is. So because we have more developed equipment and technology, we do see that the ability to find single pulmonary nodules is actually increasing year by year. And that detection rate can be anywhere from 8 to 51%. Now, the goal of what he is going through, which is to remove or assess this nodule, is to really differentiate between benign and malignancy. Now, there are key characteristics which help us determine if this is benign or malignant, rather. And a lot of that has to do with age, the actual size of the nodule. They did say that it was small, but we don't know the exact size, but also history of if they're smoking. And we know that most likely there's no history of smoking here, but then also the characteristics of the nodule, which is why it's important to evaluate that nodule to see the characteristics to help us define both by pathology, but also the characteristics and to see what the prognosis is, but also the diagnosis.
1: Okay, so they need to do this surgery to determine whether it's cancerous or not, to really determine like the path forward. They said they caught it early. How important is that, what they're saying?
10: Oh, I would say that's probably the most important part of what we're hearing from the reports, that it was an early diagnosis, because typically in any cancer, early diagnosis is key, because that's when we can potentially actually remove the source of cancer because of the early detection and the size. And then even if we're looking at treatments or management, the earlier that they have detection, the better it is for our chemotherapy regimens or for the treatment and management of this patient to have a better outcome.
1: All right, Dr. Shepherd, thank you so much for breaking that down. We, of course, wish the Pope the very best. Coming up here, it is a saga that had us all collectively holding our breath. A new look behind the scenes at the dramatic rescue of a group of Chilean miners who spent 69 days underground, trapped.

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2: It's a story that gripped the entire world when 33 miners became trapped more than half a mile beneath Chile. People everywhere held their breath. And now a National Geographic docuseries is taking a closer look at their harrowing ordeal. It is called Chilean Mine Rescue, Race Against Time. And it details how crews worked to save the men as they battled for survival for 69 days. Specialists from all over the world joined this rescue effort, including a NASA doctor with expertise on the psychology of confinement.
3: I have spent the last 40 years or so working with astronauts, preparing them for confined environments, extreme circumstances. When thinking about the miners, we would talk about giving them hope, but we didn't want to hold back. The miners need to understand that this is a marathon, so they could be prepared mentally and emotionally.
2: Incredible. I'm joined now by former ABC international correspondent Jeff Kaufman, who was the first international journalist there on the scene. He also took part in this new docuseries. Jeff, thanks for joining us to talk about it. I think we all remember back in 2010 when this was going on. I want you to take us back through your perspective and what it was like as a journalist reporting this story as the lives of these men were really hanging in the balance, as we mentioned, for 69 days.
4: You know, I was a broadcast journalist for 32 years, and I can say without doubt, this was the best story of my career. It was everything great storytelling, great journalism is about. It had drama, it had perseverance, it had ingenuity, it had terrible hardship, but it had a kind of resourcefulness and dedication on the surface. The loyalty and the love of the families. It was everything that you would put in a story if you were creating something in fiction. But this was reality. And it was so compelling because the outcome was uncertain to the very end. They found these men miraculously alive, but they were buried under a collapsed mine half a mile underground. And it was not clear that they could get them before the mine collapsed further. So every day had this tension track to it, the stress to it. And the setting is the Atacama Desert, the driest place on Earth. Really cold at night, really hot during the day. Not a pleasant place to be, I got to tell you. I spent 7 weeks there. But the story was more important than us. And every time, you know, you felt a little bit uncomfortable, you just thought, this is nothing compared to what these poor guys underground were feeling.
2: Wow, incredible. I want to go back to that moment in the second episode of this new series. It's when the rescuers get their first note from the miners saying they were alive. And it translated for Spanish. It reads, "We are all well in the refuge, the 33. Can you take us back to that moment? What do some of those rescuers say they felt? Even you as a journalist, how did that feel?
4: So I was actually in Canada visiting my family. It was August of 2010, and I was driving down to the airport to fly to New York for meetings at ABC headquarters. And my BlackBerry, because that's what I had back then, vibrated. I was in traffic, and I looked and I saw this news flash, 33 miners alive underground in Chile. And I knew about this collapse, and I just thought, there's no way this is going to be an international story. It's just a terrible industrial accident, terribly sad. And when I saw that all 33 were alive, I was astonished. And I called the foreign desk at ABC and I said, "We got to go." And there was a lot of back and forth. And was it really? You sure? It's very far. And there was no doubt it was the right decision. It was an extraordinary story. I interviewed the men who got that note, the one that you just showed on camera. And I get a lump in my throat thinking about how they described the story. But they pulled up they were drilling these core shafts down to try to find the refuge that they assumed the men would be in if any of them were alive. And they'd been going for, 20 days or so, 17 days. And it was like a needle in a haystack. It took a very long time to drill down half a mile. You're talking about 25-yard pieces of drill core that go down. Then you have to attach another one that go down. They had nine of these. just stabbing the earth, literally like a needle in a haystack. And every time they heard a bang, a noise, they would stop the others. They'd put a stethoscope on it because sometimes the mine was collapsing around it and causing noise of its own. In this case, they heard this tap, tap, tap, and they pulled it up. It took hours, and they saw this red paint at the end. And I remember they said to me, was there paint on there when we sent this down? And then they took the mud off the core, and they found a little sandwich bag attached to the drill head with the elastic of someone's underpants. And that's where that note was. Wow. And you could just imagine that sense of, wow, 33, they're all alive. And then, of course, the next question is, how are we going to get them out?
2: And that's what this series is going to tackle, was how they went about that. Yeah. Jeff Kaufman, thank you so much. We are so excited to see this new series here.
4: Thank you.
2: Chilean Mine Rescue Race Against Time is streaming now on Disney Plus and Hulu. It will also air today, 6 p.m. Eastern, right here on ABC News Live. You don't want to miss it. National Geographic is a joint venture between the National Geographic Society and Disney, which is ABC's parent company. Coming up, Diane Macedo and our friend Lori Bergamotto have some fall nail trends on their radar. There they are. Their nails look great. It's time to shop. When we come back, don't go anywhere.

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2: Welcome back to ABC News Live. It is time to shop, and today we're looking at fall nail trends. GMA Lifestyle contributor Lori Bergamotto is here with the trends you can do at home, and you can shop these products and what Lori shared on GMA by scanning that QR code in the bottom left corner of your screen. I already am very familiar with this product, I have to say. I use these all the time.
3: Well, you might have been my inspo,
2: oh,
3: Diane,
2: yeah, did I influence
3: because you really did. You often use nail stickers, mm-hmm. right, on your fingernails. And this is a growing trend. So they're now doing them in these gloss versions, which are supposed to mimic a gel-like salon manicure. Now, those can cost over $40. In New York City, I've had them where they're $70.
2: Yeah, and I can't do them while watching Real Housewives.
3: No. No, you can't. And they require a lot of logistics and a lot of time and energy. And so what's great about these that we've got at Dashing Diva is, as you know, I feel funny like telling you because she's really the nail sticker queen here. They last for up to 14 days.

0: They take what, less than 10 minutes?
1: It's so, 15 minutes? Once you prep your nail, it's so quick, and yeah. All you have to do is it's literally like a sticker. You just put it on instead of nail polish, and then you file off the end. And that's it. You're done. And then they just, nail polish does not last on my fingers for more than a day.
0: Right.
1: These last me 2, sometimes 3 weeks if I get incredible.
0: Lazy. And you are always like washing your hands and stuff. So it's a true testament to how good those are.
1: Love, love, love.
0: Okay, now we're going to move on. So press-on nails are definitely a specific look, right? And they are for a person who wants to kind of dip their toe into that nail art trend. Mm. They want to go big, right? So these are from Kiss. We've got these at Target, really affordable. These are called their impress nails. So that's what you want to look for. And basically, there's, if you flip that one over, you can see
1: there's
0: like
1: a little
0: clear
1: tab,
0: plastic
1: and you just
0: tab.
1: Pull it off.
0: You pull it off. So the adhesive is built into the nail this time. Ah. So you don't need that nail glue, which I don't know if you ever use it, but like I would get my fingers stuck to my face.
1: I was going to say, the amount of times I glued my fingers together and then you're trying to use the nail polish remover to take it apart without messing up the nails that you just did.
0: So Kiss has really worked that all out for you. And again, they're super affordable. They say these last up to 10 days, but with the press-ons, I feel like they're always for like a certain moment. Mm-hmm. You probably only want them for a few days anyway. They're like event dressing. So that's something really fun to get into. This I feel like you're
1: this
0: also going to really.
1: This I'm fascinated by.
0: Yeah, this is a nail polish pen. You can pop off any color that you want to take a look at. So we saw that nail art designs were trending. In fact, on Google, they were at a 10-year high for both polka dot nails, which are so easy. If you just have a base and you just want to plop a few polka dots on. Essentially, these are on Amazon. You can do your whole nail, dries in 60 seconds, or you can just do some swirls, some nail art. Diane's going to do something next level over here, you guys. Wow, I'm impressed.
1: I'm just trying to do the one corner of my nail. But I love that you can be really precise with these.
0: You can.
1: If you don't over prime them like I just did. But look, I just did the left side of my already painted nail.
0: Look at
1: added a little stripe there. Super
0: and I love
1: easy.
0: That you can use them for touch-ups too, because if you're like me and if you're wearing regular polish and you chip, these are great to have where you don't need to go back for a regular manicure. You can just fill in the scrapes and the chips.
1: Love that.
0: So something for everyone.
1: All right, Lori, thank you.
0: Thank you.
1: And to shop these products and more, just scan that QR code in the bottom left corner of your screen. I'm Diane Macedo. The news never stops and neither do we. We have a lot more news right after the break. Stay with us.
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8: 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I'm Ashin Singh.
0: And I'm Lori Bergamotto. Right now, we're here in the GMA offices. And coming up on GMA Life, Jamie Foxx is telling us about his new comedy special.
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0: But first, our series, GMA Game Day. We are counting down to Super Bowl 61 right here on ABC by visiting the hometowns of all 32 NFL teams.
8: Now let's head over to Lambeau Field, home of the Green Bay Packers.
9: That's right. Packers fans call themselves the Cheeseheads, and I'm here with some of them here this morning. And we know football teams are about so much more than what you see on game day. And the Packers have a very special group of ladies who are here with me this morning. They work so hard behind the scenes to make sure the players look perfect every time they take the field.
10: The Packers have called Green Bay home for more than 100 years.
11: Throwing caught. Christian Watson for the touchdown.
10: The team carries the weight of that history on their shoulders every time they take the field. Cheesehead pride is evident in every stitch. That's because every single jersey comes from here first, the sewing room at Lambeau Field.
12: The green ones are easier to take care of than the white ones. White ones get more dirty. We alter with the hem, we alter the name. Sometimes if the plate's not on right, the sleeves get altered.
10: For head seamstress Brenda Hannon, this isn't just a job, it's a dream come true.
12: I am born and raised 10 blocks from the stadium. My father had tickets all his life. Now I have his tickets.
10: Every week, these sewers counting down to kickoff.
13: Got a hole. Now pin it so that I know where it is when I come back to fix it.
10: This Sunday, the team will be wearing a brand new jersey for the first time.
12: These are our rivalry jerseys, which they will be wearing this weekend against the Chicago Bears.
10: Each jersey will be customized to the players' preferences.
14: We've added players on Fridays before the game, and the ladies are able to make a jersey from scratch and get them out on the field, no problem at all. They'll prepare a sewing kit for on the sidelines so that it's just really, really quick if we need to repair something.
10: For the Packers seamstresses, they know their job off the field helps the team on the field.
15: They're very appreciative.
12: Yes,
15: I think they realize what it takes to... you know, to get them to look good on Sunday.
9: A big thanks to Brenda here and the rest of the seamstresses. I got my very own custom jersey. Thank you so much, ladies. And here's something really interesting about the Packers. They are a nonprofit. They're owned by the fans. So they have 500,000 shareholders, some of whom are here today. That's right. That's just one of the things that makes fans so devoted to this team. And I want to show you guys something extra special. After 10 years, look what's back. This is the horse collar. This is a special treat. It is a 22-inch kielbasa. Oh. It is in a special roll here, and it's covered with beer cheese and sauerkraut and mustard. Yes, and it sells out every game. We're going to eat this once we get off camera. It looks like it could get a little bit messy. Are you guys excited? Are you excited for the season?
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16: It is Bad Words, and Sophie Flay spoke to the author.
17: I couldn't put this book down. Picture this. We've got New York City during the holidays. Cozy, an enemies turned lover romance. Very juicy. And as you mentioned, I spoke with the author. She even revealed who she would cast as the main characters if the book hit the big screen.
18: When a critic's bad review turns into a viral feud with an author, sparks fly between them in more ways than one. Author Rhiannon Robinson placing this enemies-to-friends love story at the center of her adult debut novel, Bad Words.
17: I could not put this book down. And if you love books, this is the book for you. What made you want to write about all things reading and writing?
19: I had been in publishing for like around a decade at the time I started drafting the book in 2023. The first germ of the idea was the kind of critic-artist relationship. So I guess it kind of could have been any artistic field, but publishing just felt like a really natural fit.
18: Rhiannon alternating between the perspectives of Selena, a critic for a highly esteemed magazine, and Parker, an author who has been burned by her bad reviews.
19: Selena is a tough cookie. She appreciates excellence in all its forms. She's a very private, sort of closed-off person, and she's perfectly aware that her reputation is as somebody who's intimidating and difficult. Parker, in many ways, is like the total opposite. He is an endlessly likable people-pleaser, and he tends to have, you know, a tough time managing his role as often the sort of nice maker in his many social dynamics.
17: They're at the center of this viral feud. What was the inspiration for this?
19: In publishing, I'd been watching arguments, discussions, fights play out for many years before starting to write this book. It was just easy to kind of draw on, like, book blow-ups that I had seen happen before.
18: As far as book sale blow-ups go, Bad Words is already on track to be one of the biggest novels of the fall.
17: Right off the bat, on the cover of this book, you have an incredible quote from Emily Henry, a once-in-a-lifetime read. What does that mean to you?
19: I mean, it means everything to me. For her to have such nice words about Bad Words is, like, just incredible.
18: And if Bad Words were to fly off the pages and onto the big screen, Rhiannon has some casting in mind.
19: Manny Jacinto, who plays Jason Mendoza in The Good Place, is definitely my kind of image of Parker. And then Gemma Chan would be Selena in my head.
17: I love it. What amazing picks. Bad Words is out today, and I asked the author what her reaction was when she found out she was the GMA Book Club pick for October. She said, "I freaked out, panicked, and thought, I can't believe this is happening, but so glad that it did. This book is phenomenal."
20: Now, let's head over to Sam.
21: Well, colon cancer is the second leading cause of cancer-related deaths, and that's worldwide. Yet many put off being screened, and this segment is sponsored by Cologuard Plus. And now, as their spokesperson, Albert Pujols, is teaming up with them to raise awareness.
22: Albert Pujols' swing made him one of the most feared hitters in baseball history, with 703 home runs. But these days, the future Hall of Famer is focusing on a different number, 45. That's the age recommended to start getting screened for colon cancer. And now the 46-year-old superstar is stepping up to the plate for this new mission.
23: Well, I think when you play for 23 years as a professional, you learn that health is really important.
22: Pujols is now a spokesperson, teaming up with our sponsor, Cologuard Plus.
23: It's so important to be vocal and to be part of this campaign with Cologuard Plus to make sure we continue to raise that awareness.
22: And it's a deeply important message.
23: About 60 million people are not up to date with screening. I think a lot of people put a screening because they feel great, but you don't have any red flag when it comes to colon cancer.
22: Cologuard Plus is a prescription-based screening test for adults 45 and older with average risk that takes just about 15 minutes with no prep or dietary changes.
23: I got my test at home, which is awesome, and it's really easy. If it tests 95% of colon cancers, I can do it at home.
22: The campaign taking a lighthearted approach.
23: I'm tired of people looking at my butt.
22: Which Pujols hopes will take some of the fear and anxiety away.
23: To learn more about the campaign, you can talk to a healthcare provider or go to colorguard.com/baseball. When you are a pro baseball player, all eyes are on you.
24: Yeah, or on one part of you.
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2: Welcome back to GMA Life and our Deals and Steals 15th anniversary, which is only made possible because of you, our viewers. You love to watch, you love to shop, so thank you. We are starting with a favorite, May Mahjong, started by two sisters who fell in love with the game by watching all the women in their neighborhood while they were growing up kind of get together for game night and decided to carry on that tradition as adults and catch in on the Mahjong craze. So we've got a beautiful assortment of their tiles, which are really fabulous, and then all of the beautiful accessories, including these beautiful mats that have a slip-proof bottom, so even when the game gets a little lively, the tiles all stay in place. The whole assortment today is 50% off. And then this one's a Deals and Steals favorite from a few years ago that I was finally able to bring back. This right here is a kitchen boa. So while you're in the kitchen, you just keep this around your neck like this, and then you've got towels right here at the ready to either dry your hands, dry the dishes, do whatever you gotta do with these. You never have to worry about looking for a towel because it's just, it's with you, it's right there. So we've got a beautiful assortment. They all have like really fun patterns and sayings on them. These are great to stock up because they make really beautiful gifts and they're just $12. Then sticking in the kitchen, everybody knows, whether it's a professional chef or a newbie, that the right knife in the kitchen can make or break all of your meal prep. Schmidt Brothers makes some of the most exquisite kitchen knives. It's a high-quality German stainless steel, also really modern designs. 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
4: Now to something special. Superstar gymnast Simone Biles opening up about health challenges for National Eczema Awareness Month. 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And Simone has teamed up as their spokesperson, if you will. Lara sat down with the Olympian and has her story.
8: She's Team USA's most decorated Olympic gymnast. And now, 3 years into married life, 29-year-old Simone Biles is enjoying her time away from the competitive spotlight.
9: Jonathan Owens plays for the Colts.
10: Yes.
9: You, of course, are a gymnast. How is it for you having another massive athlete in the home, sharing that sort of world?
10: I feel like for us, it's so much fun because we can relate on a level that not many people can. I would say it's like a teammate and a partnership, and it's just really fun when we're together.
8: She's also focusing her attention on her health, sharing this video in 2024.
11: Okay, for some reason, since I turned like 26, my scalp flakes so much. One, I'm either allergic to the coconut oil that I'm using, or two, I have a seborrheic dermatitis. So I should probably get that checked out when I get home.
10: Itching, redness, flaking a lot on my scalp as well as on my skin. And I was pretty embarrassed being in a leotard, being on the TV.
8: Her hunch was correct. Seborrheic dermatitis is a condition often mistaken for dandruff. Her dermatologist diagnosing her with two chronic skin conditions.
10: I have seborrheic dermatitis on my head as well as eczema on my skin.
8: Biles was prescribed two once-daily medicines from our sponsor, Arcutis Biotherapeutics, the maker of Zoryve. 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
10: So for seborrheic dermatitis, it is a foam that we can use in our hair, in our scalp, and it's not greasy, which is the best part, but I feel like the even better part, it's steroid-free. 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
9: Yeah, that's great.
10: And so I can use it daily, go about my day. 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And then for eczema, it is a cream that we can apply.
8: These medications are available in different strengths. 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
9: And results?
10: Everyone's is different, but for me, I had immediate relief with the itching, the redness, and the flakiness. 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If anyone wants to learn any more information about this, you can go to Zoryve.com.
8: And with her health and well-being in a good place, Biles says she will soon be making another big decision.
9: A lot of people hoping that you might end up competing at the 2028 Olympics.
10: Yeah.
9: You've said you're 50-50.
10: I feel like it's hard to turn down a home game, but at the end of the day, I need to weigh the pros and cons of what that's going to look like. So I have to really be confident in that decision.
9: Yeah.
10: So I still say 50-50. I did see my coaches the other day, and we always talk about it and what that journey would look like.
9: Yeah.
10: And I have been in the gym, like flipping around and seeing what the air awareness looks like.
9: Okay.
10: So it's fun to go and flip.
9: Okay.
10: Yeah.
9: I'm feeling encouraged in a very cautious way.
10: Yeah.
4: So you're saying there's a chance. 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

0: Gollum as one of the John and Kate Plus Eight. 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
3: Will Reeve caught up with the Academy Award winner ahead of the release of his new comedy special. Take a look.
4: Jamie Foxx could have taken a step back years ago, especially after his near-death experience in 2023, but he's most at home working, whether on camera, on the microphone, or on stage in front of a live audience. Foxx keeps pushing and exploring his own life and blessings and inconveniences in it. Foxx invited me into his home for a vulnerable conversation and some exercise and plenty of laughs. Thank you for having us.
5: Thank you. Come, you're home. Welcome home.
4: I feel home.
5: I like being outside of the sort of the Hollywood bubble. This is sort of like, this is my Texas roots.
4: Just 3 years after suffering a brain bleed that led to a stroke, Jamie Foxx is back to moving at full speed and returning to his comedy roots for his new Hulu stand-up special, Take Care of Yourself.
6: Can I tell you how great it feels to be in front of you?
7: Oh, yeah!
4: You filmed it in Oakland.
5: In Oakland, 1991, I won the Blackberry Comedy Competition, and then that kind of started my career.
4: Fans have known Foxx since then as a comedian, an Oscar-winning actor, and a Grammy-winning singer.
8: Baby, not the usual.
4: What do you think of yourself as?
5: Unfinished business. I've never been as creative as I am now. You know, 58 years old, but I just still feel like there's some things, you know, I'm really trying to get at.
9: They said my last special wasn't funny, especially all the comedians. Cat Williams. No, I didn't mind. You know, Cat always gets you. You know, I don't mind. Cat was like, Jamie Foxx
10: wasn't funny. What had happened was it wasn't funny.
4: Where do you think that drive comes from?
5: Man, I almost died, bro. I was almost out of here. Stand-up comedy doesn't come from an accomplished position. I have something to connect with people and say, hey, man, I went through some stuff, and I'm going to tell it as funny as I can, but as real as I can.
4: Going through what you've been through in the last 3 years, what have you learned about yourself and about life?
5: Everyone thinks that life is going to be forever. I want to leave joy. I want to leave jokes. These people right here watched it. These people right over here saw it. These people were right here and insulated me, and they actually saw it with their eyes. Like a guy right there with the hat. Y'all can cut this. But that guy with that hat saw it. Like, you know, like, wow, this, you know, they saw me at my most, you know, vulnerable, most, you know, I had to depend on people. When I came to, I was in a wheelchair. I said, what's up with the wheelchair? Or when we all go, it's how they speak your name. It's how they feel about you. So I kind of keep that in the back of my head when I'm telling jokes. I went back to see those nurses that kept me alive. She said, but Jamie, I'm going to tell you something. You're a miracle. You're a 3%. I said, what does that mean? She said, less than 3% of people that come in with what you have walk out of here.
4: Foxx using laughter as therapy. Joining him in the spotlight are some of the people he cherishes most.
5: To be on stage with my little one, with my daughter.
4: Yeah.
5: To have her on stage with me, rocking, showing her musical talents. And she's basically a quiet person, but her showing her artistry, that feels good.
4: Keeping him active these days is pickleball, which was key during his recovery.
9: Oh, nice. I see you.
4: And built this home court, where he brought me down for a rally.
9: Oh, a little spin. Ah. Nice.
4: How long did you have to wait to start playing again?
9: Oh, you know what? They had me play in the hospital.
4: Like for recovery?
9: They had me play just to get my hand-eye coordination.
4: Huh.
9: I stunk. I was recovering and playing in a very controlled, but it was, you know, tears was rolling. I was like, man, at least I'm coming back. There it is. We came, we saw, we conquered. Take care of yourself.
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2: Hello, I'm Marie Annanalli, and here are some of the top headlines we're watching at ABC News Live at this hour. Widespread cleanup and power restoration efforts are now underway across the southeast after Isaias tore through the region. Hundreds of thousands were left without power, and multiple tornadoes were reported across Georgia and South Carolina. Meanwhile, the remnants of Tropical Storm Rachel moved on shore overnight near Baja, California. The storm brought rain, wind, whipping up the surf there and causing flooding. Pope Leo announced he will undergo surgery to remove a nodule on his lung. The Pope said it was recently discovered during medical checks, and it was found early. The 71-year-old pontiff says the surgery is scheduled within the coming days. The procedure will take place at Rome's Gemelli Hospital, the primary medical facility that is commonly used by popes. Ukrainian President Volodymyr Zelensky is now responding to President Trump's suggestion that Ukraine may need new leadership. In an exclusive interview on This Week, Zelensky telling our Jonathan Carl that it is up to the Ukrainian people to decide its country's leaders. The clash escalating after Trump announced a controversial deal with Russia for diesel. The move is also drawing criticism from both GOP and Democratic lawmakers. All of this comes as inflation and fuel costs continue to weigh heavily on voters' minds with just 3 weeks until the midterm elections. I'm Marie Annanalli. Thanks for streaming with us. The news never stops. You can find us anywhere you stream live news. And if you're on the go, we're on the ABC News app and abcnews.com, too. Coming up next on This Week, John Carl's full exclusive interview with Ukraine's President Zelensky, plus House Majority Whip Tom Emmer and Kansas Democratic Senate nominee Adam Hamilton on the critical home stretch to the midterms. This Week with John Carl starts right now.
3: Just 23 days until the midterm elections, and Republicans are on defense. This Week starts right now. Fiery debates.
4: So I've condemned that.
5: He could not even muster.
6: I've condemned that. I didn't turn it into political theater like you just did.
5: He did not.
7: Whatever Donald Trump says, Mike Collins does.
8: Don't let him fool you. He talks one way, and he votes another way.
3: Some Republicans push back on Trump.
9: And I'll be President Trump's ally when it is important for Iowa, but I will push back on him.
3: Lifeline for Putin? President Trump says he'll lift sanctions on Russian diesel. Critics say it won't lower prices, but it will help Russia as it pits Trump against Ukraine.
10: And I think it's time for Ukraine to get a new president.
3: This morning, a This Week exclusive. President Zelensky responds.
11: We are defending our sovereignty. It's our rights. So don't stop us.
3: Trouble in the heartland for Republicans.
12: How much of a factor for you would be who Donald Trump has endorsed?
13: None.
3: We're on the ground in Ruby Red, Kansas, with the pastor who is hoping to be the first Democratic senator from Kansas in nearly a century.
14: When were you a Republican?
15: Most of my life, actually.
14: Really?
3: As Republicans spend millions to keep Kansas red.
16: What I see across the state are Republicans coming home.
3: Majority Whip Tom Emmer joins us as Republicans fight to keep control of the House.
17: From ABC News, it's This Week. Here now, Jonathan Carl.
3: Good morning. Welcome to This Week. We have a major exclusive this morning. Ukrainian President Zelensky joins us to respond to President Trump's stunning comments this week about lifting Russian sanctions and calling for a new president of Ukraine. But first, major developments in the battle for Congress. President Trump has made the midterms a referendum on his job as president, telling voters over and over again to pretend that he is the one on the ballot. Republican candidates are facing voters uneasy, even angry, about high prices and an unpopular war. There's also growing unease over aggressive immigration enforcement. One of the latest incidents, another ICE shooting this week, this one in New York City. A man shot in his car as his 5-year-old son sat in the back seat. Trump himself is increasingly unpopular, and amidst the economic anxiety, he is often focused elsewhere, the Arch, the Reflecting Pool, the Kennedy Center, the Ballroom. On Friday, the White House releasing this video of him touring his favorite White House construction project. He's been plastering his name and image on buildings in the Capitol. In a new poll this week, 72% of Americans say it's inappropriate to name a federal institution or building after a U.S. president while in office. And 71% in that same poll oppose adding Trump's name to the Kennedy Center, something he's still trying to do. Only 11% of Americans think that's a good idea. Against that backdrop, Democrats appear to be getting closer to winning control of the House. And in the battle for control of the Senate, Republicans are now playing defense and spending tens of millions of dollars in some of the most Republican states in the country. President Trump made a plea to voters just after Labor Day.
10: So I'm asking you to pretend that I'm on the ballot. I'm on the ballot.
3: This week, Democrats did exactly that.
6: No thinking, no thought. Whatever Donald Trump says, jump. He says, how high?
7: Whatever Donald Trump says, Mike Collins does.
4: She would not stand up, and her Republican colleagues would not stand up to Donald Trump.
3: In races across the country, Republican candidates are trying to find some distance from the president without alienating his base.
9: And I'll be President Trump's ally when it is important for Iowa, but I will push back on him.
3: In Texas and Ohio, Nebraska and Iowa, Alaska and even South Carolina, Republicans are spending millions to defend Senate seats in states that Trump won by double digits in 2024. Even Kansas, perhaps the most surprising battleground of all. Democrats haven't won a Senate seat here in Kansas in 94 years. That's the longest losing streak for either party anywhere in the country. Farmer Steve Bolin voted for Trump in 2016, 2020, and 2024. Now he's struggling with high prices for diesel and fertilizer and uncertain who he'll vote for Senate.
12: How much of a factor for you would be who Donald Trump has endorsed?
5: None.
12: Why is that?
5: I don't care who he endorses. Again, I want somebody that is talking for the American farmer.
3: Trump won Kansas by 16 points in 2024. But a New York Times Siena poll last week found 55% of likely voters there disapprove of his job as president. The Senate race pits incumbent Roger Marshall against Democrat Adam Hamilton. Adam Hamilton is not a typical Democrat. He's the pastor of the largest United Methodist congregation in the country, with roughly 24,000 members. And until February of this year, he was a registered Republican. Pastor Adam, as many know him in Kansas, is soft-spoken and congenial. But in a debate at the Kansas State Fair, Hamilton hit Senator Marshall hard over the war in Iran and Trump economics.
13: Farmers are talking about the cost of tariffs. This is not okay. This is how Washington is hurting us, and he thinks they're okay. It's just no big deal.
3: The crowd turned on their Republican senator. The debate was one of Senator Marshall's few open public events since early last year, when a town hall meeting with voters angry about DOGE cuts went viral. On Friday, Marshall made a rare publicly announced appearance. Not a town hall, but a tour of a radar manufacturing plant with Transportation Secretary Sean Duffy. He dismissed Hamilton's rise among Republican voters.
16: I think it's a very finite amount of people. What I see across the state are Republicans coming home.
3: Maybe, but not lifelong Republican and school bus driver Bruce Bateman.
12: You voted for Trump in 16, you voted for Trump in 20, you voted for Trump in 2024.
15: And I voted for Reagan in 1980.
12: So you've been voting Republican for a long time.
15: Correct.
12: But you're going to vote Democrat.
15: Absolutely.
12: And you're telling people to vote Democrat in the Senate race.
15: In this particular case, yes. Yes, absolutely. Yes.
3: And Rachel Scott is with us now. And Rachel, we saw the nonpartisan political handicapper, the Cook Political Report, come out and shift a whole bunch of races in the direction of the Democrats. What are we seeing in our ratings?
2: John, major movement toward Democrats and some troubling signs here for Republicans. Our ABC News race ratings now show and have shifted this critical race that's happening there in Kansas from lean Republican to a toss-up. And not only that, over here in North Carolina, we have now
18: shifted that race toward likely Democrat. I want to show you this pattern that is happening, not just here in the Senate, but also in the House as well. These are all of the races that will determine control of the U.S. House. And you can see here the colors represent which party currently holds these seats. Well, since Labor Day, 33 races, 33 have shifted towards Democrats, 8 in just the last week alone. Now, this does not mean that Democrats are going to win all of these races, but it does mean that things are starting to trend in their direction, John.
3: And one of the things driving this is Trump's popularity, or should I say unpopularity. Mm-hmm.
18: Yeah, and we are seeing a new poll out from Pew Research, and take a look at these numbers, John. Only 30% of Americans approve of the president's job performance right now, a whopping 68%. The majority of Americans disapprove. I want to show you how this breaks down by different groups. So for independents, 77% disapprove. Hispanic voters, which helped fuel the president's return back to the White House in 2024, 75% disapprove. And that number holding and remaining the same also for young voters at 77%. But perhaps the most fascinating part of this poll are where people stand that voted for President Trump and supported him the last time around. And I want you to take a look at this number right here. 31% disapprove of the president's job performance. That is a troubling sign for Republicans, Sean.
3: Yeah, we have not seen numbers like that before. Rachel, thank you very much. And it is those 31% of Republicans who voted for Trump and now say they don't approve of his job as president that Democrats like Adam Hamilton in Kansas are trying to win over in deep red states. So here is my interview with the pastor hoping to be the first Democrat to win a Kansas Senate seat in nearly a century. So obviously, Trump carried Kansas three times, huge margins every time. Why do you think they may vote for a Democrat this time around?
19: Yeah, well, first of all, that support's eroding in Kansas, so he's underwater here. But if you look across the state, the normal supporters for Trump, you know, ag is a big supporter, have been a big supporter. They're paying $6.40 a gallon for diesel fuel. They've doubled the price of their fertilizer. You know, again and again and again, people who had been strong supporters of Trump are paying the price for decisions made in Washington, D.C. that are harming them. And they're starting to say, hey, this is not okay. And they're not, you know, champions for the president right now. But they especially don't like a senator who only is the president's yes man. He you know, recites what the president says. He, you know, he doesn't stand up for them. And I think they feel like, where's the champion for us? You know, we might have voted for Trump, but we need a senator who's going to say, Mr. President, you know, this is not good for my people, and he's not doing that.
3: Because this is a conservative state. This is a Republican state. I've heard you say, I think it is, I am a liberal and I am a conservative.
19: Yeah, absolutely.
3: What do you mean by that?
19: Yeah, well, to be liberal means to be generous of spirit and open to seeing things with new eyes. Everybody should be that. To be conservative means to be, you know, to hold on to things that are treasures, the conserved values. Everybody should be that. And so, you know, I tell people all of us are more liberal compared to somebody and we're conservative compared to somebody else. It means the willingness to listen, to understand, and to hold together both of these values. And I've been a Republican, I've been a Democrat. You know, I value things in the Republican Party, I value things in the Democratic Party. And it's not that you don't stand anywhere, it's that you try to say, okay, let's bring the best of these two parties together to really solve problems.
3: When were you a Republican?
19: Most of my life, actually.
3: Really? So when did you stop?
19: I became a Democrat during the Obama administration when he was running. And so for 8 years, I was a Democrat. He asked me to preach his second inauguration, the prayer service following that. I was served in his administration for a couple of years. But then I went back to being a Republican. You're in Kansas, and if you're going to vote in the primary, most of the time, that's going to vote for Republicans. And usually I was trying to find moderates, people who had character, people who would represent my values. And then I got in the voting booth, and I have always said, I want to try to find people in both parties that I'm going to vote for. I'm looking for competency and character and values. And so I voted for people on both sides, and I'm proud to be a Democrat. But what matters to me more than the letter behind your name is who you are, what you stand for, your character. And I think there's a lot of people like that in our state.
3: And I've heard you say that the geographic center of the lower 48 is in Kansas.
19: Yeah, absolutely. Exactly. Lebanon, Kansas is the geographic center. And I love that because we are the heartland of America. We are the middle of our country. And, you know, I think we tend to be cautious about the people who are on the extremes on either of the, you know, of the coasts. And I think Kansas has a chance to send a message to America to say, look, we got to come together. We got to work together. I'll only get elected with Republicans voting for me.
3: But I heard you say last month, exact quote here, there It's a lot of things that we see in the National Democratic Party that in Kansas just don't fly.
19: Yeah, exactly.
3: That's not who we are. So what are those things?
19: Yeah. Well, so for example, you know, I was asked when I got into this race, are you a socialist or a communist? And I'm like, no, I'm just an independent-minded Democrat who cares about people and cares about our country. And so in Kansas, you know, if you're going to be a Democratic socialist, you're not going to get elected here. It's just that's not going to fly in Kansas. I think overregulation of things is one of those things where people, I get asked this a lot by from the ag committee, ag team. They're like the ag industry. They're like, just tell me, you know, I like you a lot. I want to vote for you. But are you going to be in favor of overregulation? I'm like, of course not. I think there needs to be, you know, enough regulation to keep people safe from our worst instincts. And at the same time, I don't want to overregulate anything. I think people are looking for in Kansas a pragmatism. They're looking for leaders who are going to care for both Republicans and Democrats and are going to fight for them all and going to fight for what's best for Kansas. So I get asked, like, if Chuck Schumer tells you to do something, what are you going to do? And my answer is, if it's good for Kansas, I'm all in. But if it's bad for Kansas, I'm a hard no.
3: In fact, you've said you won't support Schumer for leader.
19: Yeah, no disrespect, you know, do I mean by that. But we need fresh ideas. We need fresh people.
3: And so who would you like to see the Democratic leader in this country?
19: I think there's a lot of great people that could be in that position. I think Tim Kaine is one of those guys I really respect. I think Mark Kelly's another one, Alyssa Slotkin. There's a number of people who I think are standing in that center ground, and they are thoughtful, reflective people who I think could do a great job in the leadership role.
3: The vice president came to campaign against you.
19: I consider that a great compliment, that the second most powerful man in America came here to try to save Roger Marshall. I thought, okay.
3: But he really went after you.
19: He did.
3: I mean, he said, he called your views left-wing radicalism dressed in the skin suit of our religion.
19: Yeah.
3: Saying that of your religion, of you, of your beliefs, that is not Christianity. This was the president, the vice president of the United States, taking aim at your religious practice.
19: Yeah.
3: And your pastor, very large congregation.
19: Right.
3: What did you make of that?
19: Well, I thought it was a sign of desperation, and I thought it was really sad. It was pathetic. He doesn't know me, doesn't know anything about my faith. He came in attacking, you know, when do we start attacking people's faith? But beyond that, I just say, I wake up every morning, I slip to my knees, I offer my life to Christ. I pray for the Holy Spirit to lead me. I read scripture. I carry the Bible with me everywhere I go. I mean, this is just, it is my defining story. I memorize it. I was reading the Psalms this morning, three of them, before I started my day. I not only seek to be a follower of Jesus, but to practice that in how I treat other people. And I just would say, examine my life, examine the way I've tried to live, and then I want to see, Mr. Vice President, let's compare. Let's compare theology, let's compare our faith and the impact we're having on the world. And I may not even want to compare myself to him. I just want to say, I'm doing the best I can as a follower of Jesus Christ every day, and I thought it was a sad statement that the Vice President of the United States would come here and attack the faith of the pastor of the largest church in the state of Kansas, the largest United Methodist church in the country. I've written 36 books on theology, faith, and scripture, and I just think it was a sign of desperation.
3: Well, let's look specifically at what he said. Another quote, Democratic pastor Adam Hamilton
20: thinks it's a sin to be white and a sin to raise cattle and eat meat, but he's okay with supporting groups that spit on God-fearing Americans and mock everything that we hold dear. Ladies and gentlemen, that is not Christianity.
19: Yeah. So every single line of what you just read was a lie. It was a falsehood. It was like 180 degrees different from the reality. So there was no part of what he said was true. And I, you know, I find it interesting.
3: Let's try to break it down.
19: Yeah, so,
3: sin to be white?
19: No, it's not a sin to be white.
3: To raise cattle and eat?
19: No, it's not a sin to raise cattle and eat beef. So there was a sermon that I talked about. Repenting is changing the way you think about things. It's seeing, literally, the Greek word is metanoia for repent. It means to see, have a change of mind that leads to a change of heart that leads to a change of behavior. And I talked about racism, and in the context of racism, you know, part of what you're trying to do is see the world through somebody else's eyes. I never talked about repenting for being white. You can't find that in anything I've ever said, or repenting for eating beef. I will just say that's what's wrong with our country today. With our politics, with what's happening in Washington, D.C., it's a reminder of the corruption and the chaos that's happening there, that the vice president is willing to say things like that.
3: One issue they'd like to talk about a lot is transgender issues. What's your approach to those issues?
19: Yeah. Well, first of all, I don't believe that men should be competing in women's sports. I believe that there are two genders. I believe that people may see themselves in different ways, but I believe that there are two biological genders, and then people might identify in different ways. Here's what I said. Here's what I think. Two things. First of all, the president has taken a group of people that represent a very tiny minority, of people who are bullied and picked on and harassed, and he's tried to make them a campaign issue. And he's trying to use them in order to somehow make make the case that people should be afraid of trans people as well as Democrats. And I think that, again, is pathetic. We're not a nation that believes in bullying people. Our president believes in bullying people, even in his own party or the press or trans people. And here's, for me, what it comes down to. I don't fully understand everything there is to know about trans issues. I know that there are people, when they're hurt, I'm going to stand by them and I'm going to say, it's not okay to hurt people. That's not what it looks like to love your neighbor.
3: So, looking ahead, if Democrats win the House and the Senate,
19: yeah.
3: What do you think the last 2 years of Trump's presidency looks like?
19: Well, I don't spend a lot of time thinking about whether we're going to win the House and the Senate. I'm focused on Kansas and trying to take care of the needs of the people here. I do think that, for me, I'm not in favor of trying to spend 2 years in trials and looking at, you know, how are we going to get vengeance on people.
3: So I think no impeachment.
19: Well, the House may choose to impeach, and the Senate has to deal with it if they do. But my real focus is, how do we fix the problems we have today?
3: One last question. I've seen that you've said that you will still be a practicing pastor if you become senator, or
19: yeah.
3: Part-time?
19: Yeah, very part-time. Yeah, so my full-time job will be the Senate.
3: And by the way, there are others that have done that.
19: Yeah, yeah. Raphael Warnock's doing that right now.
3: I think Lankford does.
19: Yeah. Absolutely. So yes, I'm going to Washington not to be the chaplain of the Senate or to somehow force my religion on other people. I'm going to fight for the Constitution and the rights of all people. When I come back to Kansas City, I look forward to preaching once in a while at Resurrection. I look forward to helping mentor our next generation of leaders. And I'll tell you this too, showing up at the hospital to care for people who are sick, sitting with people who are dying in hospice, listening to people's problems will make me a better senator than people like Roger Marshall who never come back and listen to the people of Kansas.
3: Our thanks to Adam Hamilton. We requested an interview with Senator Roger Marshall. He did not respond. Up next, a big and important This Week exclusive. Ukraine's President Zelensky responds to President Trump. We're back in 2 minutes.

0: laugh right off the bat. Let me get it out.
1: Back in the day, we used to be like, what's happening? You good?
0: Now it's, take care of yourself.
2: I think you heard about the oil deal with Russia. That is a big deal. That is massive amounts of oil coming into our country. And I want to thank President Putin. Zelensky could have settled this war many times, many, many times. And he chooses not to. And I think it's time for Ukraine to get a new president.
3: Those stunning comments from President Trump expressing gratitude to Vladimir Putin and calling for a new president for Ukraine came after Trump announced a deal to lift U.S. sanctions and buy diesel fuel from Russia. It's a deal that appears to violate a law Congress passed shortly after the Russian invasion of Ukraine in 2022. Some experts say the deal would only marginally affect diesel prices here in America, but it could provide billions of dollars to fund Russia's war machine. And we are joined right now by Ukrainian President Zelensky, an ABC exclusive. President Zelensky, thank you for joining. Let me get right to what President Trump just said. What is your response? He says it's time for a new president of Ukraine.
4: Thank you very much. First of all, good morning, and thank you for this dialogue. So this week was very difficult for us, not only geopolitically. First of all, because of massive attacks, Russian attacks on our civilian infrastructure. So they attacked 196 times our energy sector. It's only electricity, plus 20 times gas and oil. And they killed, for now, 153 civilians. So I think this is an answer, what's going on, really, what's going on. And it's a signal that Russia doesn't feel real pressure. They want to continue. About energy, I said it to President Trump, to President Teams, to his team and to his people several times. So we want peace. We are ready for a ceasefire. We are ready to begin from any kind of steps of de-escalation. We are ready for energy ceasefire, not to attack energy both sides. And if the Russians want us not to attack their diesel, their refineries, and etc., we are asking President Trump, give them signal, not attack energy infrastructure of Ukraine. It's fair deal. It's not the best deal. The best deal not to have a war, to stop Putin. But the first step is ceasefire, energy ceasefire. Okay, if they want energy ceasefire, we are open for this. Don't attack us. Don't kill our children. We will stop attack your diesel. And I think it's fair deal. President Trump said that that we need, Ukraine needs new president. So first of all, with all respect to President Trump, it's up to our society, up to our people to choose one or another leader. Yes, we are in war, and now to do elections is really difficult. Not only that it goes absolutely not secured, and it goes out of our law, out of our constitution. But the main thing is to have security infrastructure for this, to give possibility people to vote. Of course, it's up to Ukrainians when to vote, how to do it, and to choose one or another person. But if to answer on this question, I know that Putin wanted very much to change the president in Ukraine. I understand it. And if President Trump really wants to have some changes in during elections, I also shared it with his team. So please tell Putin, give us 2 months, 60 days of total ceasefire, 60 days, and we will organize elections. Of course, we will be ready for any choice of our people, exactly Ukrainian people.
3: It's not just President Trump. We also heard from Elon Musk saying Zelensky has gone too far. Why are they blaming you for the continuation of this war?
4: Because these people can't find a key how to stop Putin. Because it's more difficult to stop Putin than to pressure others. Because it's more simple to speak about the prices and connect it with Ukraine. When everybody in the world understands, because of the war in the Middle East, the prices are rising. They're increasing. They're increasing because of the war in the Middle East, of the blocking Hormuz. Because of these reasons, everybody understands it. And if we want to speak with people fairly, if we want to be clear, if we want to speak with our nations openly, we have to stop. I mean, these people have to hear reality. Don't play games with people.
3: The president has announced this deal, he says, to buy diesel fuel from Russia. You've called it a birthday gift to Putin. Explain why.
4: Because it gives Putin money, and he spends money only on this war. Kill us. Kill our children. I was this week in one small city. They killed there, just attacked the building. No military goals. No, even something close to this building. Attacked, killed 22 people. Around 60 have been wounded. And five children, small children were killed. And he has a lot of money, much money for this war.
3: How long can Ukraine continue to defend itself? It's been almost 5 years of war.
4: We need to do it. I mean, to stop this war as quick as possible. We count that United States will help us to do this. I hope so. We count on President, his team involving to stop Putin, but to stop Putin. And I think this is the main goal, to stop him. This is the main deal, to stop this war. And we count on American support. Then, and of course, we count on our European partners. And I hope that we will save this unity, Europe and the United States. It's not simple, by the way. Really not simple. We work hardly each day to save this. But in any way, we will defend ourselves, because otherwise we will lose our life and homes, our freedom, independence, Ukraine. We can't lose it. And the truth is on our side.
3: President Zelensky, thank you for taking time to talk to us.
4: Of course. Thank you so much.
3: You can watch more of my interview with President Zelensky on abcnews.com. 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
6: But inexcusably, even NATO countries have not cut off much Russian energy and Russian energy products. Which, as you know, I found out about 2 weeks ago, and I wasn't happy. Europe has to step it up. They can't be doing what they're doing. They're buying oil and gas from Russia while they're fighting Russia. It's embarrassing to them.
7: Well, that was President Trump speaking at the United Nations almost exactly 1 year ago, blasting Europe for buying Russian oil. Of course, the president announced on Friday that the U.S. now plans to do exactly the same thing. I'm joined now by House Majority Whip Tom Emmer. Thank you for being with us. Before we get to the midterms, what do you make of this plan to buy Russian diesel? I mean, you've been a strong supporter of Ukraine. You voted for those sanctions. What do you think of this?
8: Well, it's another example of our president thinking out of the box. You know, he's listening to the American people, John. The American people are hurting because of this world market when it comes to diesel and fuel in general. Our president is trying to find every answer possible to help the American people literally move it forward. And when he talks about Ukraine and Russia, there is no one else, John, who is going to get this thing resolved. Donald Trump thinks outside of the box, put the American people first. But at the same time, he is the president of peace. I think he's two steps ahead of the press all the time. He's thinking about how you get these conflicts resolved. Conflicts, by the way, that were caused by President Joe Biden and his failed foreign policy and date back to President Obama and his failed foreign policy. So, again, I think Donald J. Trump is the best negotiator on the face of the planet. I think this is just another step of trying to get that resolved.
7: I mean, most energy market analysts say this would have almost no impact or very little impact on the price of diesel in the United States, but it certainly would be a lifeline for Putin. But let me ask you one other thing from the president and from the administration this week. This idea of live streaming the execution of the Fort Hood shooter, the U.S. Conference of Catholic Bishops called it a barbaric promotion of the culture of death. Are you in favor of that idea of live streaming a firing squad execution?
8: Well, personally, I'm not in favor of the death penalty, but I'll tell you this. I am so happy that we have a president, a chief executive in this country who will make a decision. He'll make a decision which is in the best interest of the American people. He will hold the criminals and the terrorists accountable. And frankly, if you come to this country or you're radicalized in this country to kill Americans and disrupt our way of life, there should be significant consequences.
7: All right, let's turn to the midterms. The president has been telling supporters over and over again, pretend, please, that I am on the ballot. Is that the way you see the midterms? Is this a referendum on President Trump?
8: I don't think that's what he's saying. I think the midterms, you typically have the party that wins the White House is satisfied. Donald Trump has sealed the border that was wide open under Joe Biden. Donald Trump and Republicans have made sure that Americans didn't get the greatest tax increase in our history. Literally, he and Republicans have been pulling the economy out of the ditch. Nobody seems to want to report on the fact that real wages are up on the rise, that poverty is at the lowest level ever. Nobody wants to report the good news that is in our economy. And this is what Donald Trump and Republicans have done. The message is, if our people will turn out, you may be satisfied, but that doesn't mean you shouldn't vote. You show up and vote, we're going to be fine, John.
7: So, I mean, we certainly are hearing Americans concerned about rising prices, rising gas prices, rising food prices. Are you saying that they just don't get it? I mean, we're seeing this in poll after poll after poll going on. I was just in Kansas. I certainly heard it there. Are you saying people don't get it, that the economy is much better?
8: John, I hate to point the finger at you and the other journalists, but have you reported that under Joe Biden, it was the average was over $5 a gallon? Under Donald Trump, he's pulled it all the way back even with the action that had to be taken to make sure that Iran never has a nuclear weapon, it's closer to $4. It's about a 13% below what Joe Biden had. Grocery inflation. Under Biden, it was 13 point something. Under Donald Trump, it's 2%. It's 11 points better. But you guys don't report this stuff. So I'm not saying the American people don't get it. They don't get the truth from the people that are reporting it.
7: Yeah, I mean, look, as you well know, the price of gas is higher today than it was the day that Joe Biden left office. So certainly inflation was a huge issue in the last administration. It's also a big issue to the American people here right now. Let me ask you, the president.
8: Wait, John.
7: Yes?
8: John, I would say this on that. $4 gas, $6 diesel, entirely unacceptable. We Republicans agree on that, but it's not enough to vote for communists.
7: So, I think most Democrats would say they're not communists. So there aren't a lot of communists on the ballot.
8: Well, you're
7: wrong. In these midterms,
8: they are communists.
7: You do have some Democratic socialists. Okay, let me get to Martin. The president.
8: John, you just called them what they want you to call them. There's nothing Democratic about socialism. For 100 years, they wanted us to call them progressives when in fact they were socialists, and it wasn't cool to admit you're a socialist. They are now communists and Marxists. Take a look at the DSA platform.
7: Okay, I have. And we've talked about that.
8: They want to defund prisons. They want government-only health care. And they want the Green New Deal, which will cost every American family another $355,000. That's what we should be talking about.
7: President Trump posted this week that the U.S., quote, will not be attacking Iran at any time prior to the midterm elections. Was that a relief to you? And is it appropriate for the president to be setting a timeline on attacks based on the electoral calendar?
8: Look, what the Iran war, Donald Trump took the action that no one else would take for 47 years. And he took it because they were on the cusp of having nuclear capability, which could destroy not only their region, as they showed us, they've got ballistic missiles that can hit Western Europe. And if they can hit Western Europe, John, they can hit the homeland right here in the United States of America. Donald Trump has taken the action that's necessary, and I wish people would actually confirm, instead of trying to show that there's a question, their Navy has been destroyed. Their Air Force has been destroyed. They are basically hollowed out. He has done everything that needs to be done, and I expect it's going to be resolved soon. When that is, I don't know, but he'll make those decisions.
7: All right, Republican Majority Whip Tom Emmer, Republican of Minnesota. Thank you very much for joining us on This Week. Appreciate it.
8: Thank you, John.
7: Up next, the roundtable analyzes the final push to the midterms as President Trump tries to defend deep red territory.

0: laugh right off the bat. 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
2: I mean, it's amazing. When you stand up here, it's just like the love. I could say the stupidest things and you clap, you know, I love you so much. I'm sure. But we don't say the stupidest things. We say things of common sense. We say things that make sense.
3: All right, that was President Trump speaking at a midterm rally last night in deep red Tennessee. I'll be right back with the roundtable.

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5: And the roundtable is here. Former DNC chair Donna Brazile, Puck News Capitol Hill correspondent Mariana Sotomayor, Washington Free Beacon editor-in-chief Eliana Johnson, and former New Jersey Governor Chris Christie. All right, Donna, Democrats are really confident. Is there a risk that they're too confident?
6: Well, first of all, I'm wearing red because I'm seeing more red districts go from being lean Republican to toss-up. If you would have told me, John, in early September that I would be looking at South Carolina 1, Montana 1, Arkansas 2, Colorado 3. Look, for the first time, Democrats are not just campaigning on each coast, Chris, and that's pretty good for us. We love the coast. But you know what? We're campaigning in the heartland. We're campaigning in Kansas. We're campaigning in Nebraska. So, no, we're not overconfident. We are fighting like hell. And here's the thing that keeps me up at night. Since last week, George asked me this question, and I've had a hard time sleeping ever since. He said, what's keeping you up, Don? I said, you know what? I don't know. But guess what? I know now. 54 million Americans have requested their ballots, mail ballots, and only 2.5 million people have turned their ballots in. Get those doggone ballots in, or I'm going to come and knock on your door. It's going to be trick-or-treat early.
5: And you heard Tom Emmer say it's all the Democrats are a bunch of communists. But I was just out there, as you saw, with Adam Hamilton, Democrat in Kansas, lifelong Republican, now Democrat. If you'd gone into a lab, Chris, and try to design a Democratic candidate who could win in Kansas, it would be Pastor Adam Hamilton.
7: Yeah, and let's remember something about Kansas. They haven't elected a Democrat to the Senate since the early 1930s, but they've elected Democratic governors.
5: Currently now.
7: Yep, they have one now, and they've had them before. But look, as a Republican, I sat here shaking my head at the political malpractice that was committed on this air with you by Tom Emmer. Here is the Republican argument for the last 3 weeks. It's okay to sell or to buy oil from a thug KGB dictator in Russia that will use it to kill free Ukrainians. The American people don't get the fact that the economy is great. And so when they have to pay all they have to pay at the grocery store and at the gas station, they just don't get it. And by the way, it's okay to live stream a murder by the United States government executing on the death penalty. Those are our three closing arguments to try to maintain our majorities in the House and Senate. This is malpractice. And the fact Tom is smarter than that, he knows better than that. But what you heard throughout it is this absolute requirement that you must stand by everything Donald Trump says and does if you want to remain in leadership in the House or the Senate. And it is malpractice to good Republicans all across this country who care about the issues we care about. And then we have guys like Tom who know better on the air, on his knee in front of Donald Trump as he is saying things like he said in the lead in here, that he can say the stupidest things in the world and people will believe him. It's not true anymore.
5: Eliana, what are you hearing privately from Republicans? What are they bracing for?
8: Well, I think it's absolutely true that Democrats are expanding the map. At the same time, there are seats that should be safe Democratic seats. You know, a Republican senator hasn't been elected in Michigan since 1996, Spencer Abraham. Mike Rogers has no business being competitive in that race right now. Why is he competitive? Because Democrats have a nominee in Abdul al-Sayed who can't say that Israel is a lesser threat than the greatest sponsor of terror, Iran. In Minnesota, where a cascade of taxpayer scandal has accrued on Lieutenant Governor Peggy Flanagan's watch. So those races are now competitive. And I think that's what Republicans are focused on. And that would be a solid message for Republicans to be out there talking about.
5: And what are you hearing?
9: Well, from Republicans, they are incredibly nervous. I mean, we have seen almost since Labor Day, that was always the mark. And I even heard from Tom Emmer himself earlier this year that if the Iran war was still ongoing, if prices were still high, all of these different issues that are still happening, that would be a problem for Republicans. And frankly, it is now becoming not a question of if the House will flip, but how big of a majority Democrats are likely to have. And on the Senate side, I mean, Eliana is right that there are some races.
10: New Hampshire, too.
9: Yeah, exactly. Where voters are just so angry. And of course, they're blaming the White House. They're blaming Congress. But, you know, something that I think is worth watching is states that have been in Republican control for a long time, as well as Democratic control for a long time. Voters could also be rebuking those in office who have held power for a long time because of that voter anger. So as much as Democrats are trying to expand the map and look at different places, and they do have the momentum, and as you mentioned, some of these candidates behind them, there are some states where they should still pay attention, probably devote some money to before widening their eyes.
7: Hey, John, can I help Donna about what you should be lying awake at night about? You should be lying awake about Abdul Al-Sayed. You should be lying awake about Chris Pappas. You should be lying awake about Troy Jackson. These are awful candidates. Awful candidates in states where they should be winning. They should be winning in those states, and they're not. And the reason they're not is because they have nominated these extreme left-wing candidates in the Democratic Party who also have no record to speak of, or if they do have a record, it's a really bad one. And so you look at that, that's the stuff that should keep you up at night.
6: Not the red states you'll flip, but the blue states that'll flip the other way. I was up last night because LSU lost in overtime, so let's be clear.
7: You should be losing to Kentucky. You shouldn't be able to sleep for a week after that.
6: Absolutely. But Georgia beat Alabama, that's another conversation. But look, I'm not going to sleep on the fact that in Michigan, there's no question that Al-Sayed is making sure that the Democratic Party is unified, and he's going to have to run the numbers on getting young people to vote. I think in Maine, the same is true. Susan Collins is an institution in Maine. I feel as though Mr. Jackson is going to have the closing momentum. And yes, I am excited about Texas. Mr. Tallarico is back on the campaign trail. And in Alaska, Ms. Petola is doing a fantastic job in arguing the case. But I want to correct Mr. Emmers. He also said gas prices was higher under Biden. When Mr. Trump came into office, a regular gallon of unleaded gasoline was $3.08 and a regular diesel $3.90. So what Mr. Trump is doing in capitulating to Mr. Putin is not going to help farmers and ranchers across the country.
5: And by the way, there's a New York Times piece that caught my eye over the weekend. Could the Oregon governor's race, Oregon, that's a pretty Democratic place, right, be a Republican hope? So
7: yeah, let me tell you, Christine Drazen,
5: this is the Republican candidate for governor of Oregon.
7: Now, she ran 4 years ago. I campaigned with her 4 years ago in Oregon. And the Democrats played a trick that gets played in politics at times. They got an older, retiring Democratic female state senator to run as an independent. She was a moderate. She took 9% of the vote. Christine Drazen lost to Tina Kotek, the most incompetent governor in America, by 3 points. Christine Drazen is smart. She's tough. She's articulate. And I think she's going to be the next governor of Oregon. And that's going to be a big surprise on election night to see the governorship of Oregon go red. But Tina Kotek has been so incompetent. Ileana and I were talking about this. You know, the provision of homeless services in Oregon is a disgrace.
8: Which is what Kotek ran on.
6: She faced headwinds. But you know what? We're going to see a Democratic night in Iowa and also in Ohio.
7: Donna's skipping over Oregon.
5: If Republicans are clinging to Oregon, that's going to be
8: interesting. But this goes to Mariana's point about the revolt against incumbents. Oregon has had Democratic leadership for decades, and Kotek's approval rating is at Trump levels. It is at 37%. She ran on the provision of homeless services, and homelessness is up in Oregon.
5: Okay, so let me ask you, since we talked about the Democratic troubles, let me a couple of Republican troubles, if you don't mind, if we go back.

0: Since we talked about the Democratic troubles, let me a couple Republican troubles, if you don't mind, if we go back. You probably saw two key players in Trump's orbit, two key political players, Chris LaCivita, who helped run his campaign in 2024, James Blair, who until recently was his political director in the White House. They were in Serbia working for a pro-Russian candidates on Republic Srpska, and the president had this reaction. Chris LaCivita and James Blair are outside consultants. They do not work for me other than as outside consultants. I do not have any idea who else they work for, but will, on reflection, ask them, and if there's a conflict, I will terminate them immediately. What's going on with Chris LaCivita and James Blair?
1: They're making money.
0: It's less than a month until the election. Why are they in?
1: John, because Donald Trump is a declining asset for them. Donald Trump, you're going to start to smell rotting flesh soon out of the White House from a political perspective. And they're getting as much money as they can off the table before he has completely declined into a lame duckdom. Right. So this is what's going on. And you're going to see more and more of this over the next 2 years, that people are running away from Donald Trump, but staying just close enough to grab the money. And why are they doing that? Because that's the example that's being set at the top.
0: Elena, were you surprised by that, to see them?
2: I was a little surprised by it, but I have to say, I think this particular class of story gets a lot of oxygen in Washington, D.C. It's the kind of stuff we like to gossip about and has less traction kind of across the country and less a truck for voters. But
3: yeah,
2: I think it underscores a broader concern among voters that this White House is sort of surrounded by scandal and corruption. And that's something that shows up in the polls, most recently in a Reuters poll in August. Voters are concerned about, and Democrats are campaigning on it.
0: And very quickly, Marianne, we're almost out of time, but what are you hearing? What kind of reaction are you hearing to this idea of publicly live streaming this execution?
4: I mean, there is bipartisan just disgust at the idea of doing this. We saw Congressman Austin Scott from Georgia very pointedly say that this is something that countries that have terrorism do. This is something that terrorists do. Why does the U.S. have any business doing this? I mean, the U.S. Catholic bishops have also condemned this. There has just been a roundabout condemnation, and just privately, too, from Republicans, total aghast by this possible decision.
0: And we'll see if it actually happened. Trump says it will be his decision ultimately whether or not it goes forward.

0: really bad. Betrayal. Dirty Secrets.
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2: All right, that's all for today. Thank you for sharing part of your Sunday with us. Check out World News Tonight and have a great day.

0: Michael Strahan reporting from the Sagrada Familia in Barcelona. Wherever the story is, we'll take you there. You're watching ABC News Live.
1: Right now on ABC News Live Weekend, we are tracking the storms. Isaias in the east, and we've got Rachel out west. What to expect for the rest of your weekend? And Pope Leo heading into surgery. What his doctors discovered during a health check? And Don Francisco's next act. He is the TV legend who entertained millions of people around the world on Sábado Gigante. Well, now he's reflecting on his legacy and his giant return to television. ABC News Live Weekend starts right now. Hi, everyone. I'm Morgan Norwood. A lot of news to get to on this Sunday, but we begin with the weather. The remnants of Tropical Storm Rachel moved on shore overnight near Baja California. The storm brought rain and wind, whipping up the surf and causing flooding. You see it there. ABC's Jacqueline Lee has more from San Diego. Hi, Jacqueline.
2: We've seen these sandbags placed up and down the coast here in San Diego. The biggest concern here is the flash flooding. We actually just saw a bulldozer that built this berm to really protect these structures here along the beach. Now, with the concern of flooding, one of the big places we're seeing this issue is in Newport Beach. Officials declaring an emergency, closing the piers and the beaches. Take a look at this video. You can see people paddleboarding and kayaking in the middle of the road. Over in Long Beach, we also saw waves really pounding the waterfront, damaging a boardwalk as well as a few homes and forcing some people to evacuate. A huge concern here is beach erosion and also is the dangerous surf. Forecasters are saying we could see waves up to 7 feet. And of course, there is concern with high tide as well as rip currents. We will see the remnants of Rachel continue moving north. They will eventually move through Southern California and going through Arizona as well as Utah. Back to you.
1: All right, Jacqueline, thank you so much. Well, it's a busy weather day across several parts of the country. Meteorologist Leslie Lopez is in Pensacola, Florida, where, of course, cleanup is now underway after Isaias hit the Gulf Coast as a Category 2 hurricane. Hi, Leslie. What are you tracking today and what can people expect as we head through the rest of the weekend?
3: Yeah, I mean, look behind me. Unfortunately, we're talking about a lot of destruction related to trees coming down. It's very hard to tell where one tree begins and the other starts. They're just twisted and mangled up together, even tying into this power pole that has come down. Unfortunately, this car right here that we're looking at crushed underneath this tree. I want to take you into this backyard. The neighbors are nice enough to let us back here, but you're watching for more trees. Here's another that has come down and yet another. So again, this is an area that likely experienced some very heavy, strong winds. In addition to that, maybe perhaps even a microburst. Now, I do want to talk about post-tropical storm Isaias. Where is it headed? What is it doing now? Unfortunately, what we're talking about actively is a tornado watch into the Carolinas, anywhere from Raleigh all the way down into Myrtle Beach. Be very cautious in this area. We have flood watches as well, anywhere from the Carolinas all the way up to Virginia, and a wind advisory for the Appalachian Mountains, especially those central Appalachians. We're also looking at tornado risks. Look at this. This is where we're seeing the possibility, so you really want to stay on high alert from Fayetteville all the way up to Richmond. Virginia Beach is in there too. And as we move you through this forecast, we're also showing you the track. It's moving into the northeast, getting up towards areas of New England. So we're expecting to see quite a bit of rainfall, as much as 1 to 2 inches of rain, anywhere from Roanoke all the way up to Boston, 2 to 4 inches in some pockets. And look at Arizona. We want to take you out to Tropical Storm Rachel. You can see this dust storm that it's helped produce. We're going to see more moisture being pushed into this area. And unfortunately, it does mean we have a threat of some flooding. So there are alerts not only for flash flooding and flood watches, but coastal flood alerts on account of Rachel moving into the coastline, San Diego, all the way up into San Francisco. We could see the possibility of minor to moderate high tide flooding. We have wind advisories, high wind warnings in these areas as well. And as far as significant flood threats, anywhere from Las Vegas to Cedar City, this is where this could be a significant risk. Be on high alert in these areas. Heed all warnings, a 2 to 4 threat level anywhere from Phoenix all the way up towards Flagstaff, moving you into Salt Lake City. And that rain track continues to move northbound. But look what happens when it gets into Montana. It brings with it a chance of snow, 2 feet of snow possible for Billings, Montana, all the way up to Butte. So excitement, I'm sure, for anybody that's a skier or snowboarder, but certainly still very concerned with this track because of how much heavy rain is expected. Back over your way.
1: Yeah, that's quite a mix. Our thanks to Leslie Lopez. And those widespread cleanup efforts and power restoration efforts still underway across the southeast after Isaias tore through the region. Megan Cornell joins me now. She's the emergency response manager for the southeastern United States at the charity Direct Relief. Megan, thank you for everything that you and your team do. And thank you for joining us here on ABC News Live Weekend. So we know that Isaias has now moved through the southeast. But, you know, you and your team, you guys are still watching for potential issues, especially when it comes to providing health care services in the area. What are you most concerned about as this recovery process gets underway?
4: Well, thank you for having me today. Well, we are in contact with our healthcare partners across the Gulf Coast and the Southeast. And what we're really monitoring right now after landfall is the flooding, a lot of trees down. I'm based in Asheville. I experienced Helene, and we really here in the Southeast are wary of the amount of trees from the amount of rainfall and also tornadoes and things like that, as you indicated earlier.
1: Yeah, I grew up in North Carolina, know Asheville very well, covered that storm and definitely remember the impacts there. So let's talk about that. Why can the health impacts of a storm like this continue long after the wind and rain are gone?
4: Well, you know, patients, because when trees are down, they cannot access facilities, and trees bring down power lines, which cuts off power to facilities. So things like pharmacies and community health centers do not have power. They can't operate. And so patients with chronic conditions that they need to manage on a daily basis can be cut off from getting access to their medication. And so, you know, people who have diabetes, and conditions like that, they really need access to that medication regularly.
1: They sure do. And it becomes more difficult for them and their community and their neighbors. What kinds of medical supplies and resources were already in place before Isaias made landfall? Give us that split screen.
4: So we positioned in about 70 different health centers across the Gulf Coast and the Southeast. We pre-position through our hurricane preparedness program, emergency caches of medications. So that includes things like antibiotics, wound care for acute injuries, also for chronic conditions, you know, things like insulin. So that includes cold chain. We already pre-positioned that before the storm. And so that serves about 350 people for 30 days. So when you think about things like power being down and trees blocking access, they're able to provide care when supply routes are cut off. And so for the 30 days until those supply routes get back up.
1: And that care is so critical. Megan Cornell, thank you.
4: Thank you.
1: President Trump is facing criticism over a controversial deal with Russia for diesel fuel and now says in a social media post that Russia and Ukraine have agreed to stop attacking each other's energy infrastructure effective immediately. But Ukraine's President Zelensky and his office say they have no information about this so-called deal. A source tells ABC News. Zelensky is also responding to Trump's suggestion that Ukraine may need new leadership after Zelensky criticized Trump's diesel deal with Russia. ABC News national correspondent Stephen Portnoy joins me now for more on this. Stephen, always great to have you. Okay, let's dive into this diesel deal that started it all. Walk me through the specifics of that and how this could impact Americans here at home.
5: Sure, Morgan. The deal the president announced on Friday stunned the world. It would have Russia providing 300,000 tons of diesel to the global market immediately and up to 3 million tons by November. But experts say a couple of things. One, that it's unlikely to have a major impact on prices, particularly here in the U.S., and two, there are questions about whether Russia can even meet the goal the president announced, because Ukrainian strikes on Russian diesel facilities have recently led to a diesel shortage in Russia.
1: Yeah, and there's also the big question of why Russia to begin with. That's a whole nother thing. But, you know, Ukraine's President Zelensky, he's critical of this deal, right? And President Trump is calling for new leadership in Ukraine as well. How is Zelensky responding to all of this?
5: Yeah, Volodymyr Zelensky appeared this morning on ABC's This Week, and he did acknowledge the president's call for elections in Ukraine.
6: Of course, it's up to Ukrainians when to vote, how to do it, and to choose one or another person. But if to answer on this question, I know that Putin wanted very much to change the president in Ukraine. I understand it. And if President Trump really wants to have some changes in during elections. I also shared it with his team. So please tell Putin, give us 2 months, 60 days of total ceasefire, 60 days, and we will organize elections.
5: Now, during that interview, Zelensky also floated the option of a ceasefire on energy, whereby Ukraine would stop attacking Russian diesel facilities if Moscow agreed to stop striking Ukraine's electrical grid. And an hour after that interview aired here in Washington, D.C., we saw the president on social media announcing that an energy ceasefire had been agreed upon between the parties.
1: All right, Stephen Portnoy, thank you so much. Well, Saudi officials say there's been another attack at the country's main international airport just one day after an airstrike left 12 people dead. That includes an American. At least 300 others were reported injured in yesterday's attack at the airport in Raida. Saudi officials say that there were injuries in today's attack as well, but they're still assessing the damage. Saudi Arabia is blaming Yemen's Iran-backed Houthis for yesterday's attack. The Houthis haven't immediately claimed responsibility, but they have acknowledged targeting Saudi airports and oil installations in the past. Well, now to developing details in that mass shooting in Erie, Pennsylvania. Investigators are combing through surveillance video, cell phones, and interviewing relatives as they search for motive here. Police say 8 people were killed before a gunman took his own life Friday night. 7 of the victims were related to the shooter, and that includes a 1-year-old baby, a 5-year-old child, and a woman who was 8 months pregnant. Another victim was a family friend, and authorities say video shows 2 distressed women arriving at that home just moments before they were shot. Well, Pope Leo announced that he will undergo surgery to remove a nodule on his lung. The Pope said it was recently discovered during medical checks and found early. The 71-year-old pontiff says the surgery is scheduled within the coming days. The procedure will take place at Rome's Gemelli Hospital, the primary medical facility commonly used by popes. Well, coming up here on ABC News Live Weekend, Hollywood heavyweights and a jump on spooky season. Anya LaChelle has her picks. The weekend watch list is up next. Also ahead, Don Francisco's giant return to television. We catch up with the iconic host who tells us all about his next act. You don't want to miss that.

0: Time now for our weekend watch. And the fall movie and TV lineup is delivering a fresh crop of major releases. See what we did there? From a Hollywood heavyweight going unhinged to a twisted page-to-screen mystery and a bloody revival of a horror classic. There's plenty to keep fans talking this week. And for that, we bring in entertainment journalist and our friend Anya LaChelle back with her weekend watch picks. Anya, so great to see you, my friend. Okay, let's dive in here. Tell us about your first pick about a power trip.
1: Oh my goodness, Morgan. Yes, one of the most polarizing films of 2026 is Digger. Tom Cruise is unrecognizable in this. He's traded in his clean-cut action hero persona for a prosthetics-heavy oil tycoon. Now, this is a climate satire with a massive plot twist that is leaving fans and critics divided. Some think the film is a genius and masterpiece, but others do have varying opinions.
0: You know, every time I see this trailer pop up on like my For You feed and on social media, I'm like, that is not him. That is not him. The power of prosthetics. Okay, you've got another new movie now in theaters. It kind of blurs the line between truth and fiction. What's this one about?
1: Yes. So one of my favorite books by Colleen Hoover is Verity, and she couldn't have chosen a better title character than Anne Hathaway, who was a masterclass in bringing this story to life. Now, for fans who are unfamiliar, the film and the book is a psychological thriller about an up-and-coming author who learns some horrifying secrets about her idol. I personally loved the book. I loved the movie, and it's currently at number 2 in the box office, and it already outgrossed its production budget.
0: Wait, do you suggest that I watch the movie first or read the book? How do you suggest? How do they line up here?
1: I suggest reading the book first and then watching the movie, but you might be a little bit disappointed because the movie does take out some key elements in the book. So that's why I say read the book for sure first.
0: See, you got us book regs, you got us movie recommendations. You just do it all, my friend. Okay, how about a recommendation for someone who's looking for a story about second chances?
1: Yes. You know, if you want a really good redemption watch, Tyler Perry's Doing Life will give you the hope that you needed. It follows a single mother who falls in love with a parolee, and all the odds are stacked against them. But it's such a great movie. And listen, my man Tyler Perry, he's been working, okay? This is his third Netflix release this year. And that old school Tyler Perry comes back with this film. It's very reminiscent of Diary of a Mad Black Woman and Daddy's Little Girls.
0: Listen, we love a good Tyler Perry film. Anya LaChelle, thank you so much for joining us here on ABC News Live, adding all of those to my watch list, my friend. Always great to have you here. Well, coming up here on ABC News Live, he is a TV legend who has brought families together around the world for more than 50 years. Stephanie Ramos talks with Sábado Gigante's Don Francisco about his legacy and his return to television.

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5: We are celebrating Hispanic and Latin American Heritage Month, and our next guest is a television pioneer who has united generations for more than 50 years as the iconic face of the longest-running TV variety show in the world, Sábado Gigante.
6: Ya estamos de vuelta con Sábado Gigante, donde se pasa bien.
5: He is back with a brand new show that promises to bring nostalgia and the magic that captured the hearts of millions of viewers for so many years. Joining me now is legendary host and humanitarian Mario Luis Kreutzberger Blumenfeld, also known to millions as Don Francisco. It is so wonderful to have you with us. Bienvenido.
7: Muchas gracias. Thank you.
5: You've had such a historic run on television. Why is now the right time to get back in front of the cameras?
7: Well, I don't know if it's the right time to get back. I had the opportunity. I have to thank Televisa Univision for giving me that opportunity. And I like to get back. I like to talk again to those people. I know this is a limited series. It's only eight episodes.
5: I see. I have to tell you, I grew up watching you every single Saturday. My grandmother always had the show on. You were in our living room. You were part of the family. And you've actually met my brother. He was a contestant back in 2011 on the show. Here's that clip. Watching that clip really brings back so many memories. My sister was even there watching my brother. El Chacal did not sound his trumpet to eliminate my brother. And you know, the Chacal's role was to eliminate certain singers. So what did you think of that performance?
7: Well, más o menos.
5: Más o menos. Estaba jovencito. He was young. He was only about 21. But you had so...
7: How old he is now?
5: 36? I think he just turned 36. It was a long time ago. But he was there. He had a wonderful time. You had so many unforgettable moments like that one and characters like El Chacal. What was it about Sábado Gigante that made audiences feel like they were a part of the show? Why do you think it resonated so much with so many different people?
7: I think because the concept of the program was a little different. My program was not made on stage, wasn't the site where the audience was sitting. And then everything what we did in the program was through the audience. And I think that was the real success of the program. And also that when I asked one day somebody from the general market, how you can explain what is Sábado Gigante, how is our program? And he said, this is an extravaganza show. And for me, this is like a soup. It had basic four or five ingredients, but every week we put something together different. And I think that was part of the success.
5: You're so right. The show was so different and unique. And you're now filming again on the same set as Sábado Gigante. So how did it feel to walk back onto that set after more than 10 years away?
7: Well, the first day was very emotional. Mm. It's the same set. But it's not the same set. I mean, it's in the same place, mm-hmm. but the set is different. They made a beautiful new set.
5: Aside from the new set, what can audiences expect from this new show, Gigantes con Don Francisco?
7: I think I like to make a mixture. because this is only 1 hour show with important icons and performers, but also I like to put some memories on the people like you. They were watching the show one day, and also we like to know the today.
5: How do you plan for this new show to capture the hearts of a new generation the same way Sábado Gigante did for decades?
7: Well, first I'm trying to do that. I hope that I'll be successful. But what I can see when I see the audience, we have about 180 people of audience sitting there. When I see what they feel when I start, because then they receive the memories, but at the same time, the reality of today with the performers or with the icons that we have made the interviews.
5: And this show really had a lot going on, so many different factors. You struck the right balance, though, between intimate conversations, high energy entertainment. Did you ever have a favorite part of the show, a favorite segment?
7: Many. Okay. The travel segment was my favorite because I was traveling in over 180 countries during the 53 years that the show was on the air. But then the Chacal was also a favorite part. There are some parts, but what I'm doing now, we have that icon with an interview, but we have also games with the audience. And we are trying to give away a car at the end of the show.
5: Yeah, so many favorite memories. I love the El Chacal. That was one of my favorites as well. And also just the serious conversations that you were also able to have on the show. Don Francisco, this has been a joy. Being able to speak with you has brought me so much joy. I cannot wait for this new show. Thank you so much.
7: Well, thank you. Maybe they can watch the show. I can give you some of the names. We're going to have Lucero, the singer and actress from Mexico. We're going to have Luis Fonsi, the guy from Despacito. We're going to have Memo Ochoa, that's the goalkeeper from the team from Mexico. We're going to have different personalities.
5: Noted. Don Francisco, thank you so much. You're a legend, una leyenda. Una leyenda. Gigantes con Don Francisco premieres tonight.
7: That's it. Thank you.
3: Love it. Our thanks to Stephanie Ramos. I'm Morgan Norwood, and thank you for streaming with us. The news never stops, neither do we. 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
14: Now, let's head over to Lambeau Field, home of the Green Bay Packers.
16: That's right. Packers fans call themselves the Cheeseheads, and I'm here with some of them here this morning. And we know football teams are about so much more than what you see on game day. And the Packers have a very special group of ladies who are here with me this morning. They work so hard behind the scenes to make sure the players look perfect every time they take the field.
11: The Packers have called Green Bay home for more than 100 years.
17: Throwing, caught! Christian Watson for the touchdown.
11: The team carries the weight of that history on their shoulders every time they take the field. Cheesehead pride is evident in every stitch. That's because every single jersey comes from here first, the sewing room at Lambeau Field.
18: The green ones are easier to take care of than the white ones. White ones get more dirty. We alter with the hem, we alter the name. Sometimes if the plate's not on right, the sleeves get altered.
11: For head seamstress Brenda Hannon, this isn't just a job, it's a dream come true.
18: I am born and raised 10 blocks from the stadium. 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
11: Every week these sewers counting down to kickoff.
19: Got a hole, now pin it so that I know where it is when I come back to fix it.
11: This Sunday, the team will be wearing a brand new jersey for the first time.
18: These are our rivalry jerseys, which they will be wearing this weekend against the Chicago Bears.
11: Each jersey will be customized to the players' preferences.
20: We've added players on Fridays before the game, and the ladies are able to make a jersey from scratch and get them out on the field, no problem at all. They'll prepare a sewing kit for on the sidelines so that it's just really, really quick if we need to repair something.
11: For the Packers seamstresses, they know their job off the field helps the team on the field.
21: They're very appreciative.
18: Yes, they are.
21: I think they realize what it takes to you know, to get them to look good on Sunday. Started.
16: A big thanks to Brenda here and the rest of the seamstresses. I got my very own custom jersey. Thank you so much, ladies. And here's something really interesting about the Packers. They are a nonprofit. They're owned by the fans. So they have 500,000 shareholders, some of whom are here today. That's right. That's just one of the things that makes fans so devoted to this team. And I want to show you guys something extra special. After 10 years, look what's back. This is the horse collar. This is a special treat. It is a 22-inch kielbasa. Oh. It is in a special roll here, and it's covered with beer cheese and sauerkraut and mustard. Yes, and it sells out every game. We're going to eat this once we get off camera. It looks like it could get a little bit messy. Are you guys excited? Are you excited for the season?
14: Now to our GMA Book Club pick for October.
22: It is Bad Words, and Sophie Flay spoke to the author.
23: I couldn't put this book down. Picture this. We've got New York City during the holidays. Cozy. An enemies turned lover of romance. Very juicy. And as you mentioned, I spoke with the author. She even revealed who she would cast as the main characters if the book hit the big screen.
24: When a critic's bad review turns into a viral feud with an author, sparks fly between them in more ways than one. Author Rhiannon Robinson placing this enemies-to-friends love story at the center of her adult debut novel, Bad Words.
23: I could not put this book down. And if you love books, this is the book for you. What made you want to write about all things reading and writing?
25: I had been in publishing for like around a decade at the time I started drafting the book in 2023. The first germ of the idea was the kind of critic-artist relationship. So I guess it kind of could have been any artistic field, but publishing just felt like a really natural fit.
24: Rhiannon alternating between the perspectives of Selena, a critic for a highly esteemed magazine, and Parker, an author who has been burned by her bad reviews.
25: Selena is a tough cookie. She appreciates excellence in all its forms. She's a very private, sort of closed-off person, and she's perfectly aware that her reputation is as somebody who's intimidating and difficult. Parker, in many ways, is like the total opposite. He is an endlessly likable people-pleaser, and he tends to have, you know, a tough time managing his role as often the sort of nice maker in his many social dynamics.
23: They're at the center of this viral feud. What was the inspiration for this?
25: In publishing, I'd been watching arguments, discussions, fights play out for many years before starting to write this book. It was just easy to kind of draw on like book blow-ups that I had seen happen before.
24: As far as book sale blow-ups go, Bad Words is already on track to be one of the biggest novels of the fall.
23: Right off the bat on the cover of this book, you have an incredible quote from Emily Henry, a once-in-a-lifetime read. What does that mean to you?
25: I mean, it means everything to me. For her to have such nice words about Bad Words is, like, just incredible.
24: And if Bad Words were to fly off the pages and onto the big screen,
23: Brianna, cast some casting in mind.
25: Manny Jacinto, who plays Jason Mendoza in The Good Place, is definitely my kind of image of Parker. And then Gemma Chan would be Selena in my head.
23: I love it. What amazing picks. Bad Words is out today, and I asked the author what her reaction was when she found out she was the GMA Book Club pick for October. She said, "I freaked out, panicked, and thought, I can't believe this is happening, but so glad that it did. This book is phenomenal."
0: Now, let's head over to Sam.
1: Well, colon cancer is the second leading cause of cancer-related deaths, and that's worldwide. Yet many put off being screened, and this segment is sponsored by Cologuard Plus. And now, as their spokesperson, Albert Pujols, is teaming up with them to raise awareness.
2: Albert Pujols' swing made him one of the most feared hitters in baseball history, with 703 home runs. But these days, the future Hall of Famer is focusing on a different number, 45. That's the age recommended to start getting screened for colon cancer. And now the 46-year-old superstar is stepping up to the plate for this new mission.
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2: Cologuard Plus is a prescription-based screening test for adults 45 and older with average risk that takes just about 15 minutes with no prep or dietary changes.
4: I got my test at home, which is awesome, and it's really easy. It detects 95% of colon cancers. I can do it at home.
2: The campaign taking a lighthearted approach.
4: I'm tired of people looking at my butt.
2: Which Pujols hopes will take some of the fear and anxiety away.
4: To learn more about the campaign, you can talk to a healthcare provider or go to colorguard.com/baseball. When you are a pro baseball player, all eyes are on you.
5: Yeah, or on one part of you.
4: 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This is really important.
1: 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For more information, just head to our GMA social pages.
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17: Welcome back to GMA Life and our Deals and Steals 15th anniversary, which is only made possible because of you, our viewers. You love to watch, you love to shop, so thank you. We are starting with a favorite, May Mahjong, started by two sisters who fell in love with the game by watching all the women in their neighborhood while they were growing up kind of get together for game night and decided to carry on that tradition as adults and catch in on the Mahjong craze. So we've got a beautiful assortment of their tiles, which are really fabulous, and then all of the beautiful accessories, including these beautiful mats that have a slip-proof bottom, so even when the game gets a little lively, the tiles all stay in place. The whole assortment today is 50% off. And then this one's a Deals and Steals favorite from a few years ago that I was finally able to bring back. This right here is a kitchen boa. So while you're in the kitchen, you just keep this around your neck like this, and then you've got towels right here at the ready to either dry your hands, dry the dishes, do whatever you gotta do with these. You never have to worry about looking for a towel because it's with you, it's right there. So we've got a beautiful assortment. They all have like really fun patterns and sayings on them. These are great to stock up because they make really beautiful gifts and they're just $12. Then sticking in the kitchen, everybody knows whether it's a professional chef or a newbie that the right knife in the kitchen can make or break all of your meal prep. Schmidt Brothers makes some of the most exquisite kitchen knives. 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
4: Now to something special. Superstar gymnast Simone Biles opening up about health challenges for National Eczema Awareness Month. This segment is sponsored by Arcutis Biotherapeutics, the maker of Zoryve. And Simone has teamed up as their spokesman, spokesperson, if you will. Lara sat down with the Olympian and has her story.
5: She's Team USA's most decorated Olympic gymnast. And now, 3 years into married life, 29-year-old Simone Biles is enjoying her time away from the competitive spotlight.
11: Jonathan Owens plays for the Colts.
15: Yes.
11: You, of course, are, a gymnast. How is it for you having another massive athlete in the home, sharing that sort of world?
15: I feel like for us, it's so much fun because we can relate on a level that not many people can. I would say it's like a teammate and a partnership, and it's just really fun when we're together.
5: She's also focusing her attention on her health, sharing this video in 2024.
15: Okay, for some reason, since I turned like 26, my scalp flakes so much. One, I'm either allergic to the coconut oil that I'm using, or two, I have a seborrheic dermatitis. So I should probably get that checked out when I get home. Itching, redness, flaking a lot on my scalp as well as on my skin. And I was pretty embarrassed being in a leotard, being on the TV.
5: Her hunch was correct. Seborrheic dermatitis is a condition often mistaken for dandruff. Her dermatologist diagnosing her with two chronic skin conditions.
15: I have seborrheic dermatitis on my head as well as eczema on my skin.
5: Biles was prescribed two once-daily medicines from our sponsor, Arcutis Biotherapeutics, the maker of Zoryve. She's now a spokesperson for the brand.
15: So for seborrheic dermatitis, it

0: is a foam that we can use in our hair, in our scalp, and it's not greasy, which is the best part, but I feel like the even better part, it's steroid-free. 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
1: And results?
0: Everyone's is different, but for me, I had immediate relief with the itching, the redness, and the flakiness. 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
2: And with her health and well-being in a good place, Bile says she will soon be making another big decision.
1: A lot of people hoping that you might end up competing at the 2028 Olympics.
0: Yeah.
1: You said you're 50-50.
0: I feel like it's hard to turn down a home game, but at the end of the day, I need to weigh the pros and cons of what that's going to look like. So I have to really be confident in that decision.
1: Yeah.
0: So I still say 50-50. I did see my coaches the other day, and we always talk about it and what that journey would look like.
1: Yeah.
0: And I have been in the gym, like, flipping around and seeing what the air awareness looks like.
1: Okay.
0: So it's fun to go and flip.
1: Okay.
0: Yeah.
1: I'm feeling encouraged in a very cautious way.
0: Yeah.
3: So you're saying there's a chance. 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
2: Will Reeve caught up with the Academy Award winner ahead of the release of his new comedy special. Take a look.
5: Jamie Foxx could have taken a step back years ago, especially after his near-death experience in 2023, but he's most at home working, whether on camera, on the microphone, or on stage in front of a live audience. Foxx keeps pushing and exploring his own life and blessings and inconveniences in it. Foxx invited me into his home for a vulnerable conversation and some exercise and plenty of laughs. Thank you for having us.
6: Thank you. Welcome home.
5: I feel home.
6: I like being outside of the sort of the Hollywood bubble. This is my Texas roots.
5: Just 3 years after suffering a brain bleed that led to a stroke, Jamie Foxx is back to moving at full speed and returning to his comedy roots for his new Hulu stand-up

0: special. Take care of yourself.
1: Can I tell you how great it feels to be in front of you?
2: Oh, yeah!
3: You filmed it in Oakland.
4: In Oakland, 1991, I won the Blackberry Comedy Competition, and then that kind of started my career.
0: Fans have known Fox since then as a comedian, an Oscar-winning actor.

0: competition, and then that kind of started my career.
1: Fans have known Fox since then as a comedian, an Oscar-winning actor, and a Grammy-winning singer. Baby, not the usual.
2: What do you think of yourself as?
0: Unfinished business. I've never been as creative as I am now. You know, 58 years old, but I just still feel like there's some things, you know, I'm really trying to get at.
3: They said my last special wasn't funny, especially all the comedians. Cat Williams. No, I didn't mind. You know, Cat always gets you. You know, I don't mind. Cat was like, Jamie Foxx wasn't funny. What had happened was it wasn't funny.
2: Where do you think that drive comes from?
0: Man, I almost died, bro. I was almost out of here. Stand-up comedy doesn't come from an accomplished position. I have something to connect with people and say, hey, man, I went through some stuff, and I'm going to tell it as funny as I can, but as real as I can.
2: Going through what you've been through in the last 3 years, what have you learned about yourself and about life?
0: Everyone thinks that life is going to be forever. I want to leave joy. I want to leave jokes. These people right here watched it. These people right over here saw it. These people were right here and insulated me, and they actually saw it with their eyes. Like, a guy right there with that hat. Y'all can cut this. But that guy with that hat saw it. Like, you know, like, wow, this, you know, they saw me at my most, you know, vulnerable, most, you know, I had to depend on people. When I came to, I was in a wheelchair. I said, what's up with the wheelchair? Or when we all go, it's how they speak your name. It's how they feel about you. So I kind of keep that in the back of my head when I'm telling jokes. I went back to see those nurses that kept me alive. She said, but Jamie, I'm going to tell you something. You're a miracle. You're a 3%. I said, what does that mean? She said, less than 3% of people that come in with what you have walk out of here.
1: Fox using laughter as therapy. Joining him in the spotlight are some of the people he cherishes most.
0: To be on stage with my little one, with my daughter.
2: Yeah.
0: To have her on stage with me, rocking, showing her musical talents. And she's basically a quiet person, but her showing her artistry, that feels good.
1: Keeping him active these days is pickleball, which was key during his recovery.
3: Oh, nice. I see you.
1: And built this home court, where he brought me down for a rally.
3: A little spin. Ah. Nice.
4: How long did you have to wait to start playing again?
3: Oh, you know what? They had me play in the hospital.
4: Like for recovery?
3: They had me play just to sort of get my hand-eye coordination.
4: Huh.
3: I stunk. I was recovering and playing in a very controlled, but it was, you know, tears was rolling. I was like, man, at least I'm coming back. There it is. We came, we saw, we conquered. Take care of yourself.
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5: Thanks for joining us. We'll see you next week.

0: Just 23 days until the midterm elections, and Republicans are on defense. This week starts right now. Fiery debates.
1: So I've condemned that.
2: He could not even muster.
1: I've condemned that. I didn't turn it into political theater like you just did.
2: He did not.
3: Whatever Donald Trump says, Mike Collins does.
4: Don't let him fool you. He talks one way and he votes another way.
0: Some Republicans push back on Trump.
5: And I'll be President Trump's ally when it is important for Iowa, but I will push back on him.
0: Lifeline for Putin? President Trump says he'll lift sanctions on Russian diesel. Critics say it won't lower prices, but it will help Russia as it pits Trump against Ukraine.
6: And I think it's time for Ukraine to get a new president.
0: This morning, a This Week exclusive. President Zelensky responds.
7: We are defending our sovereignty. It's our rights. So don't stop us.
0: Trouble in the heartland for Republicans.
8: How much of a factor for you would be who Donald Trump has endorsed?
9: None.
0: We're on the ground in Ruby Red, Kansas, with the pastor who is hoping to be the first Democratic senator from Kansas in nearly a century.
10: When were you a Republican?
9: Most of my life, actually.
10: Really?
0: As Republicans spend millions to keep Kansas red.
10: What I see across the state are Republicans coming home.
0: Majority Whip Tom Emmer joins us as Republicans fight to keep control of the House.
11: From ABC News, it's This Week. Here now, Jonathan Carl.
0: Good morning. Welcome to This Week. We have a major exclusive this morning. Ukrainian President Zelensky joins us to respond to President Trump's stunning comments this week about lifting Russian sanctions and calling for a new president of Ukraine. But first, major developments in the battle for Congress. President Trump has made the midterms a referendum on his job as president, telling voters over and over again to pretend that he is the one on the ballot. Republican candidates are facing voters uneasy, even angry, about high prices and an unpopular war. There's also growing unease over aggressive immigration enforcement. One of the latest incidents, another ICE shooting this week, this one in New York City. A man shot in his car as his five-year-old son sat in the back seat. Trump himself is increasingly unpopular, and amidst the economic anxiety, he is often focused elsewhere, the Arch, the Reflecting Pool, the Kennedy Center, the Ballroom. On Friday, the White House releasing this video of him touring his favorite White House construction project. He's been plastering his name and image on buildings in the Capitol. In a new poll this week, 72% of Americans say it's inappropriate to name a federal institution or building after a U.S. president while in office. And 71% in that same poll oppose adding Trump's name to the Kennedy Center, something he's still trying to do. Only 11% of Americans think that's a good idea. Against that backdrop, Democrats appear to be getting closer to winning control of the House. And in the battle for control of the Senate, Republicans are now playing defense and spending tens of millions of dollars in some of the most Republican states in the country.
12: USA!
0: President Trump made a plea to voters just after Labor Day.
6: So I'm asking you to pretend that I'm on the ballot. I'm on the ballot.
0: This week, Democrats did exactly that.
1: No thinking, no thought. Whatever Donald Trump says, jump. He says, how high?
3: Whatever Donald Trump says, Mike Collins does.
13: She would not stand up, and her Republican colleagues would not stand up to Donald Trump.
0: In races across the country, Republican candidates are trying to find some distance from the president without alienating his base.
5: And I'll be President Trump's ally when it is important for Iowa, but I will push back on him.
0: In Texas and Ohio, Nebraska and Iowa, Alaska and even South Carolina, Republicans are spending millions to defend Senate seats in states that Trump won by double digits in 2024. Even Kansas, perhaps the most surprising battleground of all. Democrats haven't won a Senate seat here in Kansas in 94 years. That's the longest losing streak for either party anywhere in the country. Farmer Steve Bolin voted for Trump in 2016, 2020, and 2024. Now he's struggling with high prices for diesel and fertilizer and uncertain who he'll vote for Senate.
8: How much of a factor for you would be who Donald Trump has endorsed?
9: None.
8: Why is that?
2: I don't care who he endorses. Again, I want somebody that is talking for the American farmer.
0: Trump won Kansas by 16 points in 2024. But a New York Times Siena poll last week found 55% of likely voters there disapprove of his job as president. The Senate race pits incumbent Roger Marshall against Democrat Adam Hamilton. Adam Hamilton is not a typical Democrat. He's the pastor of the largest United Methodist congregation in the country, with roughly 24,000 members. And until February of this year, he was a registered Republican. Pastor Adam, as many know him in Kansas, is soft-spoken and congenial. But in a debate at the Kansas State Fair, Hamilton hit Senator Marshall hard over the war in Iran and Trump economics.
9: Farmers are talking about the cost of tariffs. This is not okay. This is how Washington is hurting us, and he thinks they're okay. It's just no big deal.
0: The crowd turned on their Republican senator. The debate was one of Senator Marshall's few open public events since early last year, when a town hall meeting with voters angry about DOGE cuts went viral. On Friday, Marshall made a rare publicly announced appearance. Not a town hall, but a tour of a radar manufacturing plant with Transportation Secretary Sean Duffy. He dismissed Hamilton's rise among Republican voters.
10: I think it's a very finite amount of people. What I see across the state are Republicans coming home.
0: Maybe, but not lifelong Republican and school bus driver Bruce Bateman.
14: You voted for Trump in 16, you voted for Trump in 20, you voted for Trump in 2024.
15: And I voted for Reagan in 1980.
14: So you've been voting Republican for a long time.
15: Correct.
14: But you're going to vote Democrat.
15: Absolutely.
14: And you're telling people to vote Democrat in the Senate race.
15: In this particular case, yes. Yes, absolutely. Yes.
0: And Rachel Scott is with us now. And Rachel, we saw the nonpartisan political handicapper, the Cook Political Report, come out and shift a whole bunch of races in the direction of the Democrats. What are we seeing in our ratings?
16: John, major movement toward Democrats and some troubling signs here for Republicans. Our ABC News race ratings now show and have shifted this critical race that's happening there in Kansas from lean Republican to a toss-up. And not only that, over here in North Carolina, we have now shifted that race toward likely Democrat. I want to show you this pattern that is happening, not just here in the Senate, but also in the House as well. These are all of the races that will determine control of the U.S. House. And you could see here the colors represent which party currently holds these seats. Well, since Labor Day, 33 races have shifted towards Democrats, 8 in just the last week alone. Now, this does not mean that Democrats are going to win all of these races, but it does mean that things are starting to trend in their direction, John.
0: And one of the things driving this is Trump's popularity, or should I say unpopularity.
16: Mm-hmm. Yeah, and we are seeing a new poll out from Pew Research, and take a look at these numbers, John. Only 30% of Americans approve of the president's job performance right now, a whopping 68%. The majority of Americans disapprove. I want to show you how this breaks down by different groups. So for independents, 77% disapprove. Hispanic voters, which helped fuel the president's return back to the White House in 2024, 75% disapprove. And that number holding and remaining the same also for young voters at 77%. But perhaps the most fascinating part of this poll are where people stand that voted for President Trump and supported him the last time around. And I want you to take a look at this number right here. 31% disapprove of the president's job performance. That is a troubling sign for Republicans, Sean.
0: Yeah, we have not seen numbers like that before. Rachel, thank you very much. And it is those 31% of Republicans who voted for Trump and now say they don't approve of his job as president that Democrats like Adam Hamilton in Kansas are trying to win over in deep red states. So here is my interview with the pastor hoping to be the first Democrat to win a Kansas Senate seat in nearly a century. So obviously, Trump carried Kansas 3 times, huge margins every time. Why do you think they may vote for a Democrat this time around?
17: Yeah, well, first of all, that support's eroding in Kansas, so he's underwater here. But if you look across the state, the normal supporters for Trump, you know, ag is a big supporter, had been a big supporter. They're paying $6.40 a gallon for diesel fuel. They've doubled the price of their fertilizer. You know, again and again and again, people who had been strong supporters of Trump are paying the price for decisions made in Washington, D.C. that are harming them. And they're starting to say, hey, this is not okay. And they're not, you know, champions for the president right now, but they especially don't like a senator who only is the president's yes man. He you know, recites what the president says. He, you know, he doesn't stand up for them. And I think they feel like, where's the champion for us? You know, we might have voted for Trump, but we need a senator who's going to say, Mr. President, you know, this is not good for my people, and he's not doing that.
0: Because this is a conservative state. This is a Republican state. I've heard you say, I think it is, I am a liberal and I am a conservative.
17: Yeah, absolutely.
0: What do you mean by that?
17: Yeah, well, to be liberal means to be generous of spirit and open to seeing things with new eyes. Everybody should be that. To be conservative means to be, you know, to hold on to things that are treasures, the conserved values. Everybody should be that. And so, you know, I tell people, all of us are more liberal compared to somebody, and we're conservative compared to somebody else. It means the willingness to listen, to understand, and to hold together both of these values. And I've been a Republican, I've been a Democrat. You know, I value things in the Republican Party, I value things in the Democratic Party. And it's not that you don't stand anywhere, it's that you try to say, okay, let's bring the best of these two parties together to really solve problems.
0: When were you a Republican?
17: Most of my life, actually.
0: Really? So when did you stop?
17: I became a Democrat during the Obama administration when he was running. And so for 8 years, I was a Democrat. He asked me to preach his second inauguration, the prayer service following that. I was served in his administration for a couple of years. But then I went back to being a Republican. You're in Kansas, and if you're going to vote in the primary, most of the time, you're going to vote for Republicans. And usually I was trying to find moderates, people who had character, people who would represent my values. And then I got in the voting booth, and I have always said, I want to try to find people in both parties who I'm going to vote for. I'm looking for competency and character and values. And so I voted for people on both sides, and I'm proud to be a Democrat. But what matters to me more than the letter behind your name is who you are, what you stand for, your character. And I think there's a lot of people like that in our state.
0: And I've heard you say that the geographic center of the lower 48 is in Kansas.
17: Yeah, absolutely. Exactly. Lebanon, Kansas. It's the geographic center. And I love that because we are the heartland of America. We are the middle of our country. And, you know, I think we tend to be cautious about the people who are on the extremes on either of the, you know, of the coasts. And I think Kansas has a chance to send a message to America to say, look, we got to come together. We got to work together. I'll only get elected with Republicans voting for me.
0: But I heard you say last month, exact quote here, there's a lot of things that we see in the National Democratic Party that in Kansas just don't fly.
17: Yeah, exactly.
0: That's not who we are. So what are those things?
17: Yeah. Well, so for example, you know, I was asked when I got into this race, are you a socialist or a communist? And I'm like, no, I'm just an independent-minded Democrat who cares about people and cares about our country. And so in Kansas, you know, if you're going to be a Democratic socialist, you're not going to get elected here. It's just that's not going to fly in Kansas. I think over-regulation of things is one of those things where people, I get asked this a lot by from the ag committee, ag team. They're like the ag industry. They're like, just tell me, and I like you a lot. I want to vote for you, but are you going to be in favor of over-regulation? I'm like, of course not. I think there needs to be, you know, enough regulation to keep people safe from our worst instincts. And at the same time, I don't want to over-regulate anything. I think people are looking for in Kansas a pragmatism. They're looking for leaders who are going to care for both Republicans and Democrats and are going to fight for them all and going to fight for what's best for Kansas. So I get asked, like, if Chuck Schumer tells you to do something, what are you going to do? And my answer is, if it's good for Kansas, I'm all in. But if it's bad for Kansas, I'm a hard no.
0: In fact, you've said you won't support Schumer for leader.
17: Yeah, no disrespect, you know, do I mean by that. But we need fresh ideas. We need fresh people.
0: So and who would Kansas, you like? Who would you like to see the Democratic leader in this country?
17: I think there's a lot of great people that could be in that position. I think Tim Kaine is one of those guys I really respect. I think Mark Kelly's another one, Alyssa Slotkin. There's a number of people who I think are standing in that center ground, and they are thoughtful, reflective people who I think could do a great job in the leadership role.
0: The vice president came to campaign against you.
17: I consider that a great compliment, that the second most powerful man in America came here to try to save Roger Marshall. I thought, okay.
0: But he really went after you.
17: He did.
0: I mean, he said, he called your views left-wing radicalism dressed in the skin suit of our religion.
17: Yeah.
0: Saying that of your religion, of you, of your beliefs, that is not Christianity. This was the president, the vice president of the United States, taking aim at your religious practice.
17: Yeah.
0: And your pastor, very large congregation.
17: Right.
0: What did you make of that?
17: Well, I thought it was a sign of desperation, and I thought it was really sad. It was pathetic. He doesn't know me, doesn't know anything about my faith, He came in attacking, you know, when do we start attacking people's faith? But beyond that, I just say, I wake up every morning, I slip to my knees, I offer my life to Christ. I pray for the Holy Spirit to lead me. I read scripture. I carry the Bible with me everywhere I go. I mean, this is just, it is my defining story. I memorize it. I was reading the Psalms this morning, three of them before I started my day. I not only seek to be a follower of Jesus, but to practice that in how I treat other people. And I just would say, examine my life, examine the way I've tried to live, and then I want to see, Mr. Vice President, let's compare. Let's compare theology, let's compare our faith and the impact we're having on the world. And I mean, I don't even want to compare myself to him. I just want to say, I'm doing the best I can as a follower of Jesus Christ every day, and I thought it was a sad statement that the Vice President of the United States would come here and attack the faith of the pastor of the largest church in the state of Kansas, the largest United Methodist church in the country. I've written 36 books on theology, faith, and scripture, and I just think it was a sign of desperation.
0: Well, let's look specifically at what he said. Another quote, Democratic pastor Adam Hamilton
18: thinks it's a sin to be white and a sin to raise cattle and eat meat, but he's okay with supporting groups that spit on God-fearing Americans and mock everything that we hold dear. Ladies and gentlemen, that is not Christianity.
17: Yeah. So every single line of what you just read was a lie. It was a falsehood. It was like 180 degrees different from the reality. So there was no part of what he said was true. And I, you know, I find it interesting.
0: Let's try to break it down. So, sin to be white?
17: No, it's not a sin to be white.
0: To raise cattle and eat?
17: No, it's not a sin to raise cattle and eat beef. So there was a sermon that I talked about. Repenting is changing the way you think about things. It's seeing, literally, the Greek word is metanoia for repent. It means to see, have a change of mind that leads to a change of heart that leads to a change of behavior. And I talked about racism, and in the context of racism, you know, part of what you're trying to do is see the world through somebody else's eyes. I never talked about repenting for being white. You can't find that in anything I've ever said, or repenting for eating beef. I will just say that's what's wrong with our country today. With our politics, with what's happening in Washington, D.C., it's a reminder of the corruption and the chaos that's happening there, that the vice president is willing to say things like that.
0: One issue they'd like to talk about a lot is transgender issues. What's your approach to those issues?
17: Yeah. Well, first of all, I don't believe that men should be competing in women's sports. I believe that there are two genders. I believe that people may see themselves in different ways, but I believe that there are two biological genders, and then people might identify in different ways. Here's what I said. Here's what I think. Two things. First of all, the president has taken a group of people that represent a very tiny minority, of people who are bullied and picked on and harassed, and he's tried to make them a campaign issue. And he's trying to use them in order to somehow make the case that people should be afraid of trans people as well as Democrats. And I think that, again, is pathetic. We're not a nation that believes in bullying people. Our president believes in bullying people, even in his own party, or the press, or trans people. And here's, for me, what it comes down to. I don't fully understand everything there is to know about trans issues. I know that there are people, when they're hurt, I'm going to stand by them, and I'm going to say, it's not okay to hurt people. That's not what it looks like to love your neighbor.
0: So, looking ahead, if Democrats win the House and the Senate, what do you think the last 2 years of Trump's presidency looks like?
17: Well, I don't spend a lot of time thinking about whether we're going to win the House and the Senate. I'm focused on Kansas and trying to take care of the needs of the people here. I do think that, for me, I'm not in favor of trying to spend 2 years in trials and looking at, you know, how are we going to get vengeance on people.
0: There's impeachment.
17: Well, the House may choose to impeach, and the Senate has to deal with it if they do. But my real focus is, how do we fix the problems we have today?
0: One last question. I've seen that you've said that you will still be a practicing pastor if you become senator, or part-time?
17: Yeah, very part-time. Yeah, so my full-time job will be the Senate.
0: And by the way, there are others that have done that.
17: Yeah. Raphael Warnock's doing that right now.
0: I think Lankford does.
17: Absolutely. So yes, I'm going to Washington not to be the chaplain of the Senate or to somehow force my religion on other people. I'm going to fight for the Constitution and the rights of all people. When I come back to Kansas City, I look forward to preaching once in a while at Resurrection. I look forward to helping mentor our next generation of leaders. And I'll tell you this too, showing up at the hospital to care for people who are sick, sitting with people who are dying in hospice, listening to people's problems will make me a better senator than people like Roger Marshall who never come back and listen to the people of Kansas.
0: Our thanks to Adam Hamilton. We requested an interview with Senator Roger Marshall. He did not respond. Up next, a big and important This Week exclusive. Ukraine's President Zelensky responds to President Trump. We're back in 2 minutes.

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0: right off the bat. Let me get it out.
1: Back in the day, we used to be like, what's happening? You good?
0: Now it's take care of yourself.
2: I think you heard about the oil deal with Russia. That is a big deal. That is massive amounts of oil coming into our country. And I want to thank President Putin. Zelensky could have settled this war many times, many, many times. And he chooses not to. And I think it's time for Ukraine to get a new president.
3: Those stunning comments from President Trump expressing gratitude to Vladimir Putin and calling for a new president for Ukraine came after Trump announced a deal to lift U.S. sanctions and buy diesel fuel from Russia. It's a deal that appears to violate a law Congress passed shortly after the Russian invasion of Ukraine in 2022. Some experts say the deal would only marginally affect diesel prices here in America, but it could provide billions of dollars to fund Russia's war machine. And we are joined right now by Ukrainian President Zelensky, an ABC exclusive. President Zelensky, thank you for joining. Let me get right to what President Trump just said. What is your response? He says it's time for a new president of Ukraine.
4: Thank you very much. First of all, good morning, and thank you for this dialogue. So this week was very difficult for us, not only geopolitically. First of all, because of massive attacks, Russian attacks on our civilian infrastructure. So they attacked 196 times our energy sector. It's only electricity, plus 20 times gas and oil. And they killed, for now, 153 civilians. So I think this is an answer, what's going on, really, what's going on. And it's a signal that Russia doesn't feel real pressure. They want to continue. About energy, I said it to President Trump, to President Teams, to his team and to his people several times. So we want peace. We are ready for a ceasefire. We are ready to begin from any kind of steps of de-escalation. We are ready for energy ceasefire, not to attack energy both sides. And if the Russians want us not to attack their diesel, their refineries, and etc., we are asking President Trump, give them signal, not attack energy infrastructure of Ukraine. It's fair deal. It's not the best deal. The best deal not to have a war, to stop Putin. But the first step is ceasefire, energy ceasefire. Okay, if they want energy ceasefire, we are open for this. Don't attack us. Don't kill our children. We will stop attack your diesel. And I think it's fair deal. President Trump said that that we need, Ukraine needs new president. So first of all, with all respect to President Trump, it's up to our society, up to our people to choose one or another leader. Yes, we are in war, and now to do elections is really difficult. Not only that it goes absolutely not secured, and it goes out of our law, out of our constitution. But the main thing is to have security infrastructure for this, to give possibility to people to vote. Of course, it's up to Ukrainians when to vote, how to do it, and to choose one or another person. But if to answer on this question, I know that Putin wanted very much to change the president in Ukraine. I understand it. And if President Trump really wants to have some changes in during elections, I also shared it with his team. So please tell Putin, give us 2 months, 60 days of total ceasefire, 60 days, and we will organize elections. Of course, we will be ready for any choice of our people, exactly Ukrainian people.
3: It's not just President Trump. We also heard from Elon Musk saying Zelensky has gone too far. Why are they blaming you for the continuation of this war?
4: Because these people can't find a key how to stop Putin. Because it's more difficult to stop Putin than to pressure others. Because it's more simple to speak about the prices and connect it with Ukraine. When everybody in the world understands, because of the war in Middle East, the prices are rising. They're increasing because of the war in Middle East, of the blocking Hormuz. Because of these reasons, everybody understands it. And if we want to speak with people fairly, if we want to be clear, if we want to speak with our nations openly, we have to stop. I mean, these people have to hear reality. Don't play games with people.
3: The president has announced this deal, he says, to buy diesel fuel from Russia. You've called it a birthday gift to Putin. Explain why.
4: Because it gives Putin money, and he spends money only on this war. Kill us. Kill our children. I was this week in one small city. They killed there, just attacked the building. No military goals. No, even something close to this building. Attacked, killed 22 people. Around 60 have been wounded. And five small children were killed. And he has a lot of money, much money for this war.
3: How long can Ukraine continue to defend itself? It's been almost 5 years of war.
4: We need to do it. I mean, to stop this war as quick as possible. We count that United States will help us to do this. I hope so. We count on President, his team involving to stop Putin, but to stop Putin. And I think this is the main goal, to stop him. This is the main deal, to stop this war. And we count on American support. Then, and of course, we count on our European partners. And I hope that we will save this unity, Europe and the United States. It's not simple, by the way. Really not simple. We work hardly each day to save this. But in any way, we will defend ourselves, because otherwise we will lose our life and homes, our freedom, independence, Ukraine. We can't lose it. And the truth is on our side.
3: President Zelensky, thank you for taking time to talk to us.
4: Of course. Thank you so much.
3: You can watch more of my interview with President Zelensky on abcnews.com. 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
3: 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Betrayal. 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
5: But inexcusably, even NATO countries have not cut off much Russian energy and Russian energy products. Which, as you know, I found out about 2 weeks ago, and I wasn't happy. Europe has to step it up. They can't be doing what they're doing. They're buying oil and gas from Russia while they're fighting Russia. And it's embarrassing to them.
6: Well, that was President Trump speaking at the United Nations almost exactly 1 year ago, blasting Europe for buying Russian oil. Of course, the president announced on Friday that the U.S. now plans to do exactly the same thing. I'm joined now by House Majority Whip Tom Emmer. Thank you for being with us. Before we get to the midterms, what do you make of this plan to buy Russian diesel? I mean, you've been a strong supporter of Ukraine. You voted for those sanctions. What do you think of this?
7: Well, it's another example of our president thinking out of the box. You know, he's listening to the American people, John. The American people are hurting because of this world market when it comes to diesel and fuel in general. Our president is trying to find every answer possible to help the American people literally move it forward. And when he talks about Ukraine and Russia, there is no one else, John, who is going to get this thing resolved. Donald Trump thinks outside of the box, put the American people first. But at the same time, he is the president of peace. I think he's two steps ahead of the press all the time. He's thinking about how you get these conflicts resolved. Conflicts, by the way, that were caused by President Joe Biden and his failed foreign policy and date back to President Obama and his failed foreign policy. So, again, I think Donald J. Trump is the best negotiator on the face of the planet. I think this is just another step of trying to get that resolved.
6: I mean, most energy market analysts say this would have almost no impact or very little impact on the price of diesel in the United States, but it certainly would be a lifeline for Putin. But let me ask you one other thing from the president and from the administration this week. This idea of live streaming the execution of the Fort Hood shooter, the U.S. Conference of Catholic Bishops called it a barbaric promotion of the culture of death. Are you in favor of that idea of live streaming a firing squad execution?
7: Well, personally, I'm not in favor of the death penalty, but I'll tell you this. I am so happy that we have a president, a chief executive in this country who will make a decision. He'll make a decision which is in the best interest of the American people. He will hold the criminals and the terrorists accountable. And frankly, if you come to this country or you're radicalized in this country to kill Americans and disrupt our way of life, there should be significant consequences.
6: All right, let's turn to the midterms. The president has been telling supporters over and over again, pretend, please, that I am on the ballot. Is that the way you see the midterms? Is this a referendum on President Trump?
7: I don't think that's what he's saying. I think the midterms, you typically have the party that wins the White House is satisfied. Donald Trump has sealed the border that was wide open under Joe Biden. Donald Trump and Republicans have made sure that Americans didn't get the greatest tax increase in our history. Literally, he and Republicans have been pulling the economy out of the ditch. Nobody seems to want to report on the fact that real wages are up on the rise, that poverty is at the lowest level ever. Nobody wants to report the good news that is in our economy. And this is what Donald Trump and Republicans have done. The message is, if our people will turn out, you may be satisfied, but that doesn't mean you shouldn't vote. You show up and vote, we're going to be fine, John.
6: So, I mean, we certainly are hearing Americans concerned about rising prices, rising gas prices, rising food prices. Are you saying that they just don't get it? I mean, we're seeing this in poll after poll after poll going on. I was just in Kansas. I certainly heard it there. Are you saying people don't get it, that the economy is much better?
7: John, I hate to point the finger at you and the other journalists, but have you reported that under Joe Biden, it was the average was over $5 a gallon? under Donald Trump, he's pulled it all the way back, even with the action that had to be taken to make sure that Iran never has a nuclear weapon. It's closer to $4. It's about a 13% below what Joe Biden had. Grocery inflation. Under Biden, it was 13 point something. Under Donald Trump, it's 2%. It's 11 points better. But you guys don't report this stuff. So I'm not saying the American people don't get it. They don't get the truth from the people that are reporting it.
6: Yeah, I mean, look, as you well know, the price of gas is higher today than it was the day that Joe Biden left office. So certainly inflation was a huge issue in the last administration. It's also a big issue to the American people here right now. Let me ask you, the president...
7: Wait, John,
6: yes?
7: John, I would say this on that. $4 gas, $6 diesel, entirely unacceptable. We Republicans agree on that, but it's not enough to vote for communists.
6: So, I think most Democrats would say they're not communists. So there aren't a lot of communists on the ballot.
7: Well, you're
6: wrong.
7: In these midterms,
6: they
7: are communists.
6: You do have some Democratic socialists. Okay, let me get to the president.
7: John, you just called them what they want you to call them. There's nothing Democratic about socialism. For 100 years, they wanted us to call them progressives when in fact they were socialists, and it wasn't cool to admit you're a socialist. They are now communists and Marxists. Take a look at the DSA platform.
6: Okay, I have. And we've talked about that.
7: They want to defund prisons. They want government-only health care. And they want the Green New Deal, which will cost every American family another $355,000. That's what we should be talking about.
6: President Trump posted this week that the U.S., quote, will not be attacking Iran at any time prior to the midterm elections. Was that a relief to you? And is it appropriate for the president to be setting a timeline on attacks based on the electoral calendar?
7: Look, what the Iran war, Donald Trump took the action that no one else would take for 47 years. And he took it because they were on the cusp of having nuclear capability, which could destroy not only their region, as they showed us. They've got ballistic missiles that can hit Western Europe. And if they can hit Western Europe, John, they can hit the homeland right here in the United States of America. Donald Trump has taken the action that's necessary, and I wish people would actually confirm, instead of trying to show that there's a question, their Navy has been destroyed. Their Air Force has been destroyed. They are basically hollowed out. He has done everything that needs to be done, and I expect it's going to be resolved soon. When that is, I don't know, but he'll make those decisions.
6: All right, Republican Majority Whip Tom Emmer, Republican of Minnesota. Thank you very much for joining us on This Week. Appreciate it.
7: Thank you, John.
6: Up next, the roundtable analyzes the final push to the midterms as President Trump tries to defend deep red

0: laugh right off the bat. 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
2: I mean, it's amazing. 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Sure. But we don't say the stupidest things. We say things of common sense. We say things that make sense.
3: All right, that was President Trump speaking at a midterm rally last night in deep red Tennessee. I'll be right back with the roundtable.

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3: And the roundtable is here. Former DNC chair Donna Brazile, Puck News Capitol Hill correspondent Mariana Sotomayor, Washington Free Beacon editor-in-chief Eliana Johnson, and former New Jersey Governor Chris Christie. All right, Donna, Democrats are really confident. Is there a risk that they're too confident?
4: Well, first of all, I'm wearing red because I'm seeing more red districts go from being lean Republican to toss-up. If you would have told me, John, in early September that I would be looking at South Carolina 1, Montana 1, Arkansas 2, Colorado 3. Look, for the first time, Democrats are not just campaigning on each coast, Chris, and that's pretty good for us. We love the coast. But you know what? We're campaigning in the heartland. We're campaigning in Kansas. We're campaigning in Nebraska. So, no, we're not overconfident. We are fighting like hell. And here's the thing that keeps me up at night. Since last week, George asked me this question, and I've had a hard time sleeping ever since. He said, "What's keeping you up, Don?" I said, "You know what? I don't know. But guess what? I know now. 54 million Americans have requested their ballots, mail ballots, and only 2.5 million people have turned their ballots in. Get those doggone ballots in, or I'm going to come and knock on your door. It's going to be trick-or-treat early."
3: And you heard Tom Emmer say it's all the Democrats are a bunch of communists. But I was just out there, as you saw, with Adam Hamilton, Democrat in Kansas, lifelong Republican, now Democrat. If you'd gone into a lab, Chris, and tried to design a Democratic candidate who could win in Kansas, it would be Pastor Adam Hamilton.
5: Yeah, and let's remember something about Kansas. They haven't elected a Democrat to the Senate since the early 1930s, but they've elected Democratic governors.
3: Currently now?
5: Yep, yeah. They have one now, and they've had them before. But look, as a Republican, I sat here shaking my head at the political malpractice that was committed on this air with you by Tom Emmer. Here is the Republican argument for the last 3 weeks. It's okay to sell or to buy oil from a thug KGB dictator in Russia that will use it to kill free Ukrainians. The American people don't get the fact that the economy is great. And so when they have to pay all they have to pay at the grocery store and at the gas station, they just don't get it. And by the way, it's okay to live stream a murder by the United States government executing on the death penalty. Those are our three closing arguments to try to maintain our majorities in the House and Senate. This is malpractice. And the fact Tom is smarter than that, he knows better than that. But what you heard throughout it is this absolute requirement that you must stand by everything Donald Trump says and does if you want to remain in leadership in the House or the Senate. And it is malpractice to good Republicans all across this country who care about the issues we care about. And then we have guys like Tom who know better on the air, on his knee in front of Donald Trump as he is saying things like he said in the lead in here, that he can say the stupidest things in the world and people will believe him. It's not true anymore.
3: Eliana, what are you hearing privately from Republicans? What are they bracing for?
6: Well, I think it's absolutely true that Democrats are expanding the map. At the same time, there are seats that should be safe Democratic seats. You know, a Republican senator hasn't been elected in Michigan since 1996, Spencer Abraham. Mike Rogers has no business being competitive in that race right now. Why is he competitive? Because Democrats have a nominee in Abdul El-Sayed who can't say that Israel is a lesser threat than the greatest sponsor of terror, Iran. And Minnesota, where a cascade of taxpayer scandal has accrued on Lieutenant Governor Peggy Flanagan's watch. So those races are now competitive. And I think that's what Republicans are focused on. And that would be a solid message for Republicans to be out there talking about.
3: And what are you hearing?
7: Well, from Republicans, they are incredibly nervous. I mean, we have seen almost since Labor Day, that was always the mark. And I even heard from Tom Emmer himself earlier this year that if the Iran war was still ongoing, if prices were still high, all of these different issues that are still happening, that would be a problem for Republicans. And frankly, it is now becoming not a question of if the House will flip, but how big of a majority Democrats are likely to have. And on the Senate side, I mean, Eliana is right that there are some races.
3: New Hampshire, too.
7: Yeah, exactly. Where voters are just so angry. And of course, they're blaming the White House. They're blaming Congress. But, you know, something that I think is worth watching is states that have been in Republican control for a long time, as well as Democratic control for a long time. Voters could also be rebuking those in office who have held power for a long time because of that voter anger. So as much as Democrats are trying to expand the map and look at different places, and they do have the momentum, and as you mentioned, some of these candidates behind them, there are some states where they should still pay attention, probably devote some money to before widening their eyes.
5: Hey, John, can I help Donna about what you should be lying awake at night about? You should be lying awake about Abdul Al-Sayed. You should be lying awake about Chris Pappas. You should be lying awake about Troy Jackson. These are awful candidates. Awful candidates in states where they should be winning. They should be winning in those states, and they're not. And the reason they're not is because they have nominated these extremists.

0: extreme left-wing candidates in the Democratic Party who also have no record to speak of, or if they do have a record, it's a really bad one. And so you look at that, that's the stuff that should keep you up at night.
1: Not the red states you'll flip, but the blue states that'll flip the other way.
2: I was up last night because LSU lost in overtime, so let's
0: be clear. You should be losing to Kentucky.
2: But you shouldn't be able to sleep for a week after that. Absolutely. But Georgia beat Alabama. That's another conversation. But look, I'm not going to sleep on the fact that in Michigan, there's no question that Al Shayed is making sure that the Democratic Party is unified, and he's going to have to run the numbers on getting young people to vote. I think in Maine, the same is true. Susan Collins is an institution in Maine. I feel as though Mr. Jackson is going to have the closing momentum. And yes, I am excited about Texas. Mr. Tallarico is back on the campaign trail. And in Alaska, Ms. Petrola is doing a fantastic job in arguing the case. But I want to correct Mr. Emmers. He also said gas prices was higher under Biden. When Mr. Trump came into office, a regular gallon of unleaded gasoline was $3.08 and a regular diesel $3.90. So what Mr. Trump is doing in capitulating to Mr. Putin is not going to help farmers and ranchers across the country.
3: And by the way, there's a New York Times piece that caught my eye over the weekend. Could the Oregon governor's race, Oregon, that's a pretty Democratic place, right, be a Republican hope? So
0: yeah, let me tell you, Christine Drazen.
3: This is the Republican candidate for governor of Oregon.
0: Now, she ran 4 years ago. I campaigned with her 4 years ago in Oregon. And the Democrats played a trick that gets played in politics at times. They got an older, retiring Democratic female state senator to run as an independent. She was a moderate. She took 9% of the vote. Christine Drazen lost to Tina Kotek, the most incompetent governor in America, by 3 points. Christine Drazen is smart. She's tough. She's articulate. And I think she's going to be the next governor of Oregon. And that's going to be a big surprise on election night to see the governorship of Oregon go red. But Tina Kotek has been so incompetent. Ileana and I were talking about this. You know, the provision of homeless services in Oregon is a disgrace.
4: Which is what Kotek ran on.
2: She faced headwinds. But you know what? We're going to see a Democratic night in Iowa and also in Ohio.
0: Not skipping over Oregon.
3: Well, if Republicans are clinging to Oregon, that's going
4: to
3: be
4: interesting. But this goes to Mariana's point about the revolt against incumbents. Oregon has had Democratic leadership for decades, and Kotek's approval rating is at Trump levels. It is at 37%. She ran on the provision of homeless services, and homelessness is up in Oregon.
3: Okay, so let me ask you, since we talked about the Democratic troubles, let me a couple of Republican troubles, if you don't mind, if we go back. You probably saw two key players in Trump's orbit, two key political players, Chris LaCivita, who helped run his campaign in 2024, James Blair, who until recently was his political director in the White House. They were in Serbia working for a pro-Russian candidates on Republic Srpska, and the president had this reaction. Chris LaCivita and James Blair are outside consultants. They do not work for me other than as outside consultants. I do not have any idea who else they work for, but will, on reflection, ask them, and if there's a conflict, I will terminate them immediately. What's going on with Chris LaCivita and James Blair?
0: They're making money.
3: It's less than a month until the election. Why are they in?
0: John, because Donald Trump is a declining asset for them. Donald Trump, you're going to start to smell rotting flesh soon out of the White House from a political perspective. And they're getting as much money as they can off the table before he has completely declined into lame duckdom. Right. So this is what's going on. And you're going to see more and more of this over the next 2 years, that people are running away from Donald Trump, but staying just close enough to grab the money. And why are they doing that? Because that's the example that's being set at the top.
3: Ileana, were you surprised by that, to see them?
4: I was a little surprised by it, but I have to say, I think this particular class of story gets a lot of oxygen in Washington, D.C. It's the kind of stuff we like to gossip about and has less traction kind of across the country and less a truck for voters. But
2: yeah,
4: I do think it underscores a broader concern among voters that this White House is sort of surrounded by scandal and corruption. And that's something that shows up in the polls, most recently in a Reuters poll in August. Voters are concerned about, and Democrats are campaigning on it.
3: And very quickly, Marianne, we're almost out of time, but what are you hearing? What kind of reaction are you hearing to this idea of publicly live streaming this execution.
5: Yeah. I mean, there is bipartisan just disgust at the idea of doing this. We saw Congressman Austin Scott from Georgia very pointedly say that this is something that countries that have terrorism do. This is something that terrorists do. Why does the U.S. have any business doing this?

0: Congressman Austin Scott from Georgia very pointedly say that this is something that countries that have terrorism do. This is something that terrorists do. Why does the U.S. have any business doing this? I mean, the U.S. Catholic bishops have also condemned this. There has just been a roundabout condemnation, and just privately, too, from Republicans, total aghast by this possible decision.
1: And we'll see if it actually happened. Trump says it will be his decision, ultimately, whether or not it goes forward.

0: when things got really bad.
1: 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Dirty Secrets.
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3: All right, that's all for today. Thank you for sharing part of your Sunday with us. 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
1: I'm Ian Pannell in Jerusalem, reporting on the struggle for peace in the Middle East. Wherever the news is, we'll take you there. 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
2: Hi there and welcome in. I'm Morgan Norwood. We have a lot of news to get to, but we begin with the weather and storms on both coasts. Let's start out with the west, where remnants of Tropical Storm Rachel moved on shore in Baja California overnight. That storm bringing rain and wind, whipping up the surf, and even causing flooding. The storm also leading to water rescues. I want you to see this video from Las Vegas. A woman needed to be rescued from the top of her car after the flood water surrounded her. Our Jacqueline Lee has

0: More from Long Beach, California. Jacqueline, good to see you. How are things looking where you are? Is the rain still coming down?
1: Hey, Morgan, actually, this is the first time we are seeing the sun all day. And now that the sun is out, we can really see the extent of the damage. So here in Long Beach, you can see just how far the waves came and how far the water came. So right now what they're doing is they're rebuilding the berm, right? They're trying to protect the rest of the city from the Pacific Ocean. But you can see all of these residences, these homes were damaged significantly by these waves, by the water. We've seen so much of these sandbags. And if you are able to take a look down here, crews are actually cleaning out the drains from all of the debris that got picked up by the water that flooded out the street. And what the city of Long Beach did is they actually blocked off this whole area where only residents can access it because they are cleaning up so much. Morgan.
0: Yeah, that cleanup definitely underway there. Jacqueline, talk to me about the impact that this is having on folks who live there. What are they telling you about this?
1: Yeah, so, I mean, obviously many are very concerned about their homes flooding. Some people's homes did flood, especially here in Long Beach. Some were forced to evacuate because up and down the coast here, some people did have their homes red tagged. And, I mean, again, you're seeing just the extent, if you look at the ground here, of the waves when they pushed through, they pushed up and tore up all of this area, making it impassable for some people. Again, we've seen so many sandbags. You know, the prep was significant going into this weekend. With the remnants of Rachel moving on shore and moving further north. So again, at this point, many people just trying to figure out how much damage was done. Morgan.
0: Jacqueline Lee, thank you so much. Well, it is a busy weather day across several parts of the country. Meteorologist Leslie Lopez is in Pensacola, Florida, where cleanup is now underway there after Isaias hit the Gulf Coast as a Category 2 hurricane. Hi, Leslie.
2: Yeah, I mean, look behind me. Unfortunately, we're talking about a lot of destruction related to trees coming down. It's very hard to tell where one tree begins and the other starts. They're just twisted and mangled up together, even tying into this power pole that has come down. Unfortunately, this car right here that we're looking at crushed underneath this tree. I want to take you into this backyard. Neighbors are nice enough to let us back here, but you're watching for more trees. Here's another that has come down and yet another. So again, this is an area that likely experienced some very heavy, strong winds. In addition to that, maybe perhaps even a microburst. Now, I do want to talk about post-tropical storm Isaias. Where is it headed? What is it doing now? Unfortunately, what we're talking about actively is a tornado watch into the Carolinas, anywhere from Raleigh all the way down into Myrtle Beach. Be very cautious in this area. We have flood watches as well, anywhere from the Carolinas all the way up to Virginia, and a wind advisory for the Appalachian Mountains, especially those central Appalachians. We're also looking at tornado risks. Look at this. This is where we're seeing the possibility. So you really want to stay on high alert from Fayetteville all the way up to Richmond. Virginia Beach is in there too. And as we move you through this forecast, we're also showing you the track. It's moving into the northeast, getting up towards areas of New England. So we're expecting to see quite a bit of rainfall, as much as 1 to 2 inches of rain, anywhere from Roanoke all the way up to Boston, 2 to 4 inches in some pockets. And look at Arizona. We want to take you out to Tropical Storm Rachel. You can see this dust storm that it's helped produce. We're going to see more moisture being pushed into this area. And unfortunately, it does mean we have a threat of some flooding. So there are alerts, not only for flash flooding and flood watches, but coastal flood alerts on account of Rachel moving into the coastline, San Diego, all the way up into San Francisco. We could see the possibility of minor to moderate high tide flooding. We have wind advisories, high wind warnings in these areas as well. And as far as significant flood threats, anywhere from Las Vegas to Cedar City, this is where this could be a significant risk. Be on high alert in these areas. Heed all warnings, a 2 to 4 threat level, anywhere from Phoenix all the way up towards Flagstaff, moving you into Salt Lake City. And that rain track continues to move northbound. But look what happens when it gets into Montana. It brings with it a chance of snow, 2 feet of snow possible for Billings, Montana, all the way up to Butte. So excitement, I'm sure, for anybody that's a skier or snowboarder, but certainly still very concerned with this track because of how much heavy rain is expected. Back over your way.
0: Thanks to Leslie. President Trump is facing criticism over a controversial deal with Russia for diesel fuel and now says in a social media post that Russia and Ukraine have agreed to stop attacking each other's energy infrastructure effective immediately. But Ukraine's President Zelensky and his office say they have no information about this so-called deal. A source tells ABC News. Zelensky is also responding to Trump's suggestion that Ukraine may need new leadership after Zelensky criticized Trump's diesel deal with Russia. ABC News national correspondent Stephen Portnoy joins me now for more on this. Stephen, always great to have you. Okay, let's dive into this diesel deal that started it all. Walk me through the specifics of that and how this could impact Americans here at home.
3: Sure, Morgan. The deal the president announced on Friday stunned the world. It would have Russia providing 300,000 tons of diesel to the global market immediately and up to 3 million tons by November. But experts say a couple of things. One, that it's unlikely to have a major impact on prices, particularly here in the U.S. And two, there are questions about whether Russia can even meet the goal the president announced, because Ukrainian strikes on Russian diesel facilities have recently led to a diesel shortage in Russia.
0: Yeah, and then there's also the big question of why Russia to begin with. That's a whole nother thing. But, you know, Ukraine's President Zelensky, he's critical of this deal, right? And President Trump is calling for new leadership in Ukraine as well. How is Zelensky responding to all of this?
3: Yeah, Volodymyr Zelensky appeared this morning on ABC's This Week, and he did acknowledge the president's call for elections in Ukraine.
4: Of course, it's up to Ukrainians when to vote, how to do it, and to choose one or another person. But if to answer on this question, I know that Putin wanted very much to change the president in Ukraine. I understand it. And if President Trump really wants to have some changes in during elections, I also shared it with his team. So please tell Putin, give us 2 months, 60 days of total ceasefire, 60 days, and we will organize elections.
3: Now, during that interview, Zelensky also floated the option of a ceasefire on energy, whereby Ukraine would stop attacking Russian diesel facilities if Moscow agreed to stop striking Ukraine's electrical grid. And an hour after that interview aired here in Washington, D.C., we saw the president on social media announcing that an energy ceasefire had been agreed upon between the parties.
0: All right, Stephen, thank you.
5: All right, Stephen Portnoy, thank you so much.
0: And sources tell ABC News that Ukraine had no knowledge of an energy ceasefire and that they found out about it through social media. President Zelensky says it would welcome an agreement, but that Russia is still attacking its energy infrastructure, even after President Trump's announcement. Well, Saudi officials say there's been another attack at the country's main international airport just one day after an airstrike left 12 people dead, including an American. At least 300 others were reported injured in yesterday's attack at the airport in Raida. Saudi officials there say that injuries in today's attack happened too, but they're also assessing the damage. Saudi Arabia blaming Yemen's Iran-backed Houthis for yesterday's attack, but the Houthis haven't immediately claimed responsibility. But they have acknowledged targeting Saudi airport ports and oil installations in the past. We turn to new developing details in that mass shooting in Erie, Pennsylvania. Investigators are combing through surveillance video, cell phones, and interviewing relatives as they search for motive. Police say 8 people were killed before a gunman took his own life Friday night. 7 of those victims were related to the shooter, including a 1-year-old baby, a 5-year-old child, and a woman who was 8 months pregnant. Another victim was a family friend. Authorities say 2 videos show distressed women arriving at the home just moments before they were shot. Well, Pope Leo announced that he will undergo surgery to remove a nodule on his lung. The Pope said it was recently discovered during a medical check and found early. The 71-year-old pontiff says the surgery is scheduled within the coming days. The procedure will take place at Rome's Gemelli Hospital. That's the primary medical facility commonly used by popes. Rhiannon Alley talked about it with Dr. Jessica Shepherd, chief medical officer at HERS.
6: So let's jump in and talk about, for those of us who don't know exactly what a lung nodule is, can you explain what it is and what causes them?
7: Thanks so much. Before I even explain what that nodule is, I think that there were actually key things that they reported from their camp as far as what is going on. So they found a circumscribed nodule is what they reported, and that it was solitary, and that in the next few days he's going to undergo surgery to evaluate or to remove the nodule. So when we go to single pulmonary nodules, the key thing is to have early diagnosis and early treatment, which is what this sounds like it is. So because we have more developed equipment and technology, we do see that the ability to find single pulmonary nodules is actually increasing year by year. And that detection rate can be anywhere from 8 to 51%. Now, the goal of what he is going through, which is to remove or assess this nodule, is to really differentiate between benign and malignancy. Now, there are key characteristics which help us determine if this is benign or malignant rather. And a lot of that has to do with age, the actual size of the nodule. They did say that it was small, but we don't know the exact size, but also history of if they're smoking. And we know that most likely there's no history of smoking here, but then also the characteristics of the nodule, which is why it's important to evaluate that nodule to see the characteristics to help us define both by pathology, but also the characteristics and to see what the prognosis is, but also the diagnosis.
6: Okay, so they need to do this surgery to determine whether it's cancerous or not, to really determine like the path forward. They said they caught it early. How important is that, what they're saying?
7: Oh, I would say that's probably the most important part of what we're hearing from the reports, that it was an early diagnosis, because typically in any cancer, early diagnosis is key, because that's when we can potentially actually remove the source of cancer because of the early detection and the size. And then even if we're looking at treatments or management, the earlier that they have detection, the better it is for our chemotherapy regimens or for the treatment and management of this patient to have a better outcome.
6: All right, Dr. Shepherd, thank you so much for breaking that down. We, of course, wish the Pope the very best.
0: And our thanks to Rhiannon and Allie for that interview. Coming up here on ABC News Live Weekend, Hollywood heavyweights and a jump on spooky season. Our friend Anya Lachelle has her picks. The Weekend Watch List is up next. Plus, Don Francisco's giant return to television. We catch up with the iconic host who tells us all about his next act.

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2: Time now for our weekend watch. And the fall movie and TV lineup is delivering a fresh crop of major releases. See what we did there? From a Hollywood heavyweight going unhinged to a twisted page-to-screen mystery and a bloody revival of a horror classic. There's plenty to keep fans talking this week. And for that, we bring in entertainment journalist and our friend Anya LaChelle back with her weekend watch picks. Anya, so great to see you, my friend. Okay, let's dive in here. Tell us about your first pick about a power trip.
3: Oh my goodness, Morgan. Yes, one of the most polarizing films of 2026 is Digger. Tom Cruise is unrecognizable in this. He's traded in his clean-cut action hero persona for a prosthetics-heavy oil tycoon. Now, this is a climate satire with a massive plot twist that is leaving fans and critics divided. Some think the film is a genius and masterpiece, but others do have varying opinions.
2: You know, every time I see this trailer pop up on like my For You feed and on social media, I'm like, that is not him. That is not him. The power of prosthetics. Okay. You've got another new movie now in theaters. It kind of blurs the line between truth and fiction. What's this one about?
3: Yes. So one of my favorite books by Colleen Hoover is Verity, and she couldn't have chosen a better title character than Anne Hathaway, who was a masterclass in bringing this story to life. Now, for fans who are unfamiliar, the film and the book is a psychological thriller about an up-and-coming author who learns some horrifying secrets about her idol. I personally loved the book. I loved the movie, and it's currently at number 2 in the box office, and it already outgrossed its production budget.
2: Wait, do you suggest that I watch the movie first or read the book? How do you suggest? How do they line up here?
3: I suggest reading the book first and then watching the movie, but you might be a little bit disappointed because the movie does take out some key elements in the book. So that's why I say read the book for sure first.
2: See, you got us book recs, you got us movie recommendations. You just do it all, my friend. Okay, how about a recommendation for someone who's looking for a story about second chances?
3: Yes. You know, if you want a really good redemption watch, Tyler Perry's Doing Life will give you the hope that you needed. It follows a single mother who falls in love with a parolee, and all the odds are stacked against them. But it's such a great movie. And listen, my man Tyler Perry, he's been working, okay? This is his third Netflix release this year, and that old school Tyler Perry comes back with this film. It's very reminiscent of Diary of a Mad Black Woman and Daddy's Little Girls.
2: Listen, we love a good Tyler Perry film. Anya LaChelle, thank you so much for joining us here on ABC News Live, adding all of those to my watch list, my friend. Always great to have you here. Well, coming up here on ABC News Live, he is a TV legend who has brought families together around the world for more than 50 years. Stephanie Ramos talks with Sabado Gigante's Don Francisco about his legacy and his return to television.

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5: We are celebrating Hispanic and Latin American Heritage Month, and our next guest is a television pioneer who has united generations for more than 50 years as the iconic face of the longest-running TV variety show in the world, Sábado Gigante.
6: Ya estamos de vuelta con Sábado Gigante, donde se pasa bien.
5: He is back with a brand new show that promises to bring nostalgia and the magic that captured the hearts of millions of viewers for so many years. Joining me now is legendary host and humanitarian Mario Luis Kreutzberger Blumenfeld, also known to millions as Don Francisco. It is so wonderful to have you with us. Bienvenido.
7: Muchas gracias. Thank you.
5: You've had such a historic run on television. Why is now the right time to get back in front of the cameras?
7: Well, I don't know if it's the right time to get back. I had the opportunity. I have to thank Televisa Univision for giving me that opportunity. And I like to get back. I like to talk again to those people. I know this is a limited series. It's only eight episodes.
5: I see. I have to tell you, I grew up watching you every single Saturday. My grandmother always had the show on. You were in our living room. You were part of the family. And you've actually met my brother. He was a contestant back in 2011 on the show. Here's that clip. Watching that clip really brings back so many memories. My sister was even there watching my brother. El Chacal did not sound his trumpet to eliminate my brother. And you know, the Chacal's role was to eliminate certain singers. So what did you think of that performance?
7: Well, más o menos.
5: Más o menos. Estaba jovencito. He was young. He was only about 21. But you had so...
7: How old he is now?
5: 36? I think he just turned 36. It was a long time ago. But he was there. He had a wonderful time. You had so many unforgettable moments like that one and characters like El Chacal. What was it about Sábado Gigante that made audiences feel like they were a part of the show? Why do you think it resonated so much with so many different people?
7: I think because the concept of the program was a little different. My program was not made on stage, wasn't the site where the audience was sitting. And then everything what we did in the program was through the audience. And I think that was the real success of the program. And also that when I asked one day somebody from the general market, how you can explain what is Sábado Gigante, how is our program? And he said, this is an extravaganza show. And for me, this is like a soup. It had basic four or five ingredients, but every week we put something together different. And I think that was part of the success.
5: You're so right. The show was so different and unique. And you're now filming again on the same set as Sábado Gigante. So how did it feel to walk back onto that set after more than 10 years away?
7: Well, the first day was very emotional. Mm-hmm. It's the same set, but it's not the same set. I mean, it's in the same place, mm-hmm. but the set is different. They made a beautiful new set.
5: Aside from the new set, what can audiences expect from this new show, Gigantes con Don Francisco?
7: I think I like to make a mixture because this is only 1 hour show with important icons and performers. But also, I like to put some memories on the people like you. They were watching the show one day. And also, we like to know the today.
5: How do you plan for this new show to capture the hearts of a new generation the same way Sábado Gigante did for decades?
7: Well, first, I'm trying to do that. I hope that I'll be successful. But what I can see when I see the audience, we have about 180 people of audience sitting there. When I see what they feel when I start, because then they receive the memories, but at the same time, the reality of today with the performers or with the icons that we have made the interviews.
5: And this show really had a lot going on, so many different factors. You struck the right balance, though, between intimate conversations, high energy entertainment. Did you ever have a favorite part of the show, a favorite segment?
7: Many. Okay. The travel segment was my favorite because I was traveling in over 180 countries during the 53 years that the show was on the air. But then the Chacal was also a favorite part. There are some parts, but what I'm doing now, we have that icon with an interview, but we have also games with the audience. And we are trying to give away a car at the end of the show.
5: Yeah, so many favorite memories. I love the El Chacal. That was one of my favorites as well. And also just the serious conversations that you were also able to have on the show. Don Francisco, this has been a joy. Being able to speak with you has brought me so much joy. I cannot wait for this new show. Thank you so much.
7: Well, thank you. Maybe they can watch the show. I can give you some of the names. We're going to have Lucero, the singer and actress from Mexico. We're going to have Luis Fonsi, the guy from Despacito. We're going to have Memo Ochoa, that's the goalkeeper from the team from Mexico. We're going to have different personalities.
5: Noted. Don Francisco, thank you so much. You're a legend, una leyenda. Gigantes con Don Francisco premieres tonight.
7: That's it. Thank you.
3: Our thanks to Stephanie Ramos. Gigantes con Don Francisco premieres tonight on Univision at 7 p.m. Eastern. I'm Morgan Norwood. Thank you so much for streaming with us. The news never stops. You can find us anywhere you stream live news. And if you're on the go, take us with you. We're on the ABC News app and abcnews.com, too. Up next, a celebration of Latin music, culture, and the artists shaping the global sound of today. Roxy Diaz joins us for The Playlist, presents Dale Play. Stay with us.
8: It's the thread that runs through generations, reigniting old memories and helping create new ones, inspiring movement, community, and connection. Music is at the center of it all. I'm Roxy Diaz, and this Latin American and Hispanic Heritage Month, we're celebrating the artists who helped pave the way for Latin music's global rise and the new voices carrying that legacy forward, including the emotionally honest and empowering artist carving out her own path. The enduring Norteño and Tejano legends keeping their sound alive for generations after generations. And the genre-bending superstar who continues to redefine Latin pop on his own terms. This is The Playlist presents Dale Play. We begin with Venezuelan singer-songwriter Danny Ocean, whose distinct blend of Latin pop, reggaeton, and Caribbean rhythms has made him one of the biggest stars in music. From billions of streams to a World Cup performance and a new EP, Danny Ocean is riding the wave of success while staying true to that sound that first connected him with fans around the world. Our Ashton Singh sat down with the artist to talk about his journey from Caracas to the global stage.
9: Danny Ocean is riding a massive wave. In just 10 years, he's gone straight to the center of the global stage. Earning more than 12.4 billion career streams, he's launched songs like Dembow. Instant hits like Fuera del Mercado. And his biggest single yet, that went from viral song to one of the top Latin hits of all time, Me Rehuso. This year, he's hitting even more milestones. We were able to sit down with Danny right before he kicked off his European tour.
10: You seem so subdued for a dude who's got so much going on right now.
11: I'm always chill, to be honest. But yeah, it's been a wild beginning of a year, for sure.
9: Just to recap the year he's had, he's launched a new EP. He's reached the top spot on Billboard's Latin pop chart with his song Corazón. No tu corazón, bebé. Hicimos el amor una y otra. And he became the first Venezuelan ever to perform at the FIFA World Cup.
10: You looked fire up there, man. The fit was crazy.
11: Thank you.
10: Were you nervous?
11: Well, of course, yes. We were all nervous, brother. I had like an internal moment, you know? And I was just thinking about how it's crazy. I just come from Caracas, you know, from Venezuela, and crazy I've been having like that opportunity, you know, not only because of my project, you know, my country, you know. So it was just amazing, bro.
9: At the opening ceremony in Mexico City, he shared the stage with global stars like Shakira, Burna Boy, and J Balvin, and performed his freshly released Partidazo. An instant hit, plus the other eight he dropped in Babylona Blue, his newest EP.
10: What was the inspiration behind Babylona Blue?
11: I was in January in Dominican Republic. I'm from the Caribbean, you know, so when summer hits, we all go to the beach, and I just wanted people just have these songs so you could, have fun with in the beach, yeah.
9: And that's exactly the energy of this EP. Summer vibes fueled by a mix of reggae, Afrobeat, and futuristic pop. Danny wrote and produced the EP himself, with some help from artificial intelligence.
10: You haven't been shy about using AI in your music.
11: No.
10: When did you discover that this is something that you could actually apply to your creative process? And how do you actually use it for your work?
11: I began throwing out my demos into it. You know, I began with old demos, and I was like, you know what, let's try this song in reggae, let's try this song in salsa. So AI gives me that perspective, you know, and in a fast way, because if not, I've got to go with a producer, or I got to go and tell myself maybe 3 days, try to lay down, you know, a reggae beat, you know.
10: And still might not get it right.
11: And still might not get it right, that's right.
9: Danny grew up in Caracas, but in 2015, he took a leap of faith and immigrated to Miami. By day, he worked at a pizza shop, but off the clock, he was pouring his heart into a song that would soon change his destiny. He named it Mereuso.
11: So I did that song because it was a Valentine's gift for somebody that I had to leave behind, you know, and this mixed feelings of having to leave my country and move to the States for a better future, right? And the song just began growing up.
9: Mereuso became a global sensation, one of the most recognizable Latin hits of its generation. And he did it all without a label or a studio. Just a song born from heartbreak that went viral. In the decades since Mereuso, Danny has released 6 studio albums and received 3 Latin Grammy nominations. If there is one thing Danny has proven, it's that nothing is off limits. He just wrapped a month-long tour in Europe, visiting 5 different countries. As the tour was winding down, 2 earthquakes hit Venezuela. From the road, Danny using his platform to share resources with his millions of followers.
12: Hey, muchachos, con carácter de urgencia, hoy,
9: and announcing he would donate proceeds from the tour to those affected. He's been out of Venezuela for 11 years, but his connection to the country remains strong. In his song Escala en Panama, he talks about longing for a free Venezuela. The song is part of his album Benaquia, one of his most politically charged projects, where he explores the themes of displacement, identity, and homeland.
10: As someone who's been anointed by the industry in so many ways as like one of the next big stars, it's so easy to ignore a lot of these issues, right? Why is it important for you to keep speaking out?
11: If I have this platform, if I was blessed with this platform, and I see that my home country is going through what it's going through, you know, like, why would I not talk about it?
9: When Venezuelan opposition leader Maria Corina Machado asked him to perform at the ceremony celebrating her Nobel Peace Prize last year, he said yes, without thinking twice.
13: Llevo tu luz y tu aroma en mi piel, y el cuatro en el corazón.
11: That was the most nervous moment in my life.
10: More than the World Cup?
11: More than the World Cup.
10: Wow.
11: Yes. I was just shaking. All my body was shaking, you know, because it was, I knew it was a very big cultural, big moment for my country, you know, and for the freedom of my country and for what we stand for.
9: As Danny embarks on his next chapter after Babylona Blue, his mission remains the same. To celebrate his culture, stay connected to his homeland, and true to himself.
10: Danny, speaking of perspective, you said the next record is going to sound totally different.
11: Yeah.
10: What kind of sound from Danny Ocean can you expect?
11: I don't want to say, bro.
10: Come on, man.
11: No, I don't want to say.
10: Just a little bit, a little hint.
11: No, yeah, it's pop. It's going to be pop.
10: It's going to be pop.
11: It's going to be pop.
10: I'm going to keep pushing you.
11: No, there, no, no. You keep pushing. You do your thing, bro. I've been building this album for a while. I'm very, very excited. And it's very me. It's very my own sound, you know? And it's very pop. That's all I want to say.
9: He says he still doesn't have a release date quite yet. But in the meantime, we can keep dancing to Babylona Blue for the rest of the summer or even the year.
10: Bro, you having fun?
11: I have, yes, a lot.
10: I can only imagine. It's been a crazy 2 years, man. I don't know
11: crazy.
10: Where you found the moments to even breathe, but it's unbelievable.
11: Yeah.
10: Just congrats on everything.
11: Thank
10: it's
11: you.
10: It's been a joy to watch.
8: Thank you, Ashton. Love and Light is a way of life for Venezuelan American singer and songwriter Elena Rose. Getting her start as a hitmaker for some of the biggest Latin artists in the world, Elena Rose is now blooming all on her own with a successful solo career and a fresh Latin Grammy nomination to prove she's carving out the right path. Songs like A Lullaby, with an homage to her anchored faith and spirituality. In this chapter, Elena Rose is embracing self-love, shining a light onto others as she continues to bloom.
14: God bless this set. God bless this morning.
8: Amen.
14: God bless everybody here.
8: And you already blessing us with prayers. That's you. That is naturally you. Everywhere you go, is that the first thing you do? Le das gracias a Dios.
14: We're blessed today to be alive and to be here.
8: The 31-year-old, born into the vibrancy of Miami and with a cross-cultural upbringing between both Venezuela and Puerto Rico, was immersed in music from an early age.
14: I grew up in a very musical household. My mother sings, my grandmother sings, my sister, we sing. But nobody ever saw it as an opportunity or career or a passion.
8: Before experiencing this powerful ascent to stardom, she spent years shaping the sounds of Latin music's most iconic hits from the other side of the microphone. You do everything from pop music, you know, to the ballads, the love songs, to everything, dance. So when you listen to it, do you feel like you're completing your purpose?
14: When I am writing, when I am putting love into music, when I am sitting down with somebody that is from another country, another culture, and maybe listens to things different, but wants to translate an emotion, a story, a message into a song, to me that's fulfilling 100% my purpose. Everything is a song waiting to be written.
8: For Elena, love isn't just an inspiration. It's her essence, something she says fuels her, guides her, and gives her the courage to feel it all. And that ability to connect through music has put her in the room with some of the biggest names in the business, with writing credits on Shakira's Tiempo Sin Verte, Bad Bunny and Raúl Alejandro's Party, and Marc Anthony's De Vuelta Pa' La Vuelta. What I love about your career and your trajectory was you know what it was to start from literally humble beginnings and work your way up into the studios and work with these legends. What was some of the best learning experiences throughout that entire journey?
14: It's not only about writing the song. You know, it's the conversations that led us to those songs and really not being afraid of putting that in the creative process. You know, connecting with this person, just exchanging that energy is a lot. I always took the risk of, no, I need the conversation first. I need to know what this person is feeling. I need to know that this person is a person.
8: The lessons in those recording studios ultimately taught her more than how to write a hit. They taught her how to trust her own voice.
14: I started feeling como la incomodidad en mi corazón, and I was like, all right, it's time to move. Like, I can feel it. I know.
8: In 2025, Elena released her debut album, Bendito Verano, a compilation of Elena's mantras and prayers, with songs like Luna de Miel and La de Dios.
15: Y si deja que la luz te dé un besito, con sabor a que todo está bien, qué rico.
8: And later that year, her headlining tour, the Alma Tour, would give her something she never dreamed she'd experience as a songwriter, hearing those thousands of people singing her words back to her.
14: Just listening to people sing my songs so loud. When I would go back to the hotel and everything was silent, I could hear the people still, like, screaming it. And I think that was very, como que, wow, what a big hug, you know.
8: Her song Alma earned Elena her 15th overall nomination under the Recording Academy, this time for Record of the Year for the 2026 Latin Grammys.
16: This past May, you released your EP, No Quiero Que Se Acabe Este Bendito Verano, which translates to I Don't Want This Blessed Summer to End. What made you feel like you needed to extend your debut album, like give it a little extra days?
14: To be super honest, is that we were in that vibe. I'm like, no, I don't want it to be over. Mm-hmm. And that's okay. I want 5 more minutes. And also because I've been writing the second album. I'm about to finish it, and I needed time for that too, you know.
16: So what season are we feeling with the second album?
14: I think it's real love, you know. Love with all its colors. Love with all it feels, you know. And I think it's the bravest I've had to be.
8: And for the summer and fall of this year, she's joined forces with La Bichota herself, Karol G, as the opening act for her Viajando por el Mundo Tropi tour across 10 U.S. shows.
16: I love your relationship with Karol G. It's like truly seeing two sisters having the best time ever. And I've been fortunate to witness that in person.
14: She works so hard, man. O sea, she's so meticulous, so detail-oriented. She's a professional.
16: During the tour, you guys gave an opportunity and a chance to give back. To be able to say, I'm on tour and we're getting this attention for Venezuela to give back after the devastation of the earthquake, how important was that for you?
14: We're very grateful to be where we are, I think. Y me atrevo a hablar por ella también. And we know what that power can do.
16: 1,000%.
14: And how we can really como que iluminar con un gesto, con una palabra, con una acción, tantos espacios que están oscuros en el mundo.
8: Elena turned part of her European Alma tour into a call to action, partnering with nonprofits like World Central Kitchen to support families affected by the earthquake.
14: I said it in my show, I just want this night to be a reminder that you should never feel ashamed of being Latino, because that is a gift. And Latinos are strong, and Latinos are hard workers, and Latinos are love.
16: What makes up the best parts of Elena Rose that reflect Venezuela?
14: La energía que hay en Venezuela es una energía que afecta al mundo entero. Inclusive, a lot of the things that have been happening the last years in my country kind of represent on a spiritual spectrum how the world is being cleansed through this country, right?
16: Okay, you shared with us before you even started this interview a prayer to everybody in a meditation. So I want you to write a word of affirmation and explain where that comes from in your heart and your mind.
14: I love it.
16: Okay. I'm going to give you one.
14: Ooh.
16: Okay.
14: This has been the one for this year.
16: Okay.
14: For me.
16: Tell me, what's yours?
14: Yo soy amor en acción. I am love in action. Mm-hmm. I understood this year that love is really a verb. So if I say I am love in action, I am a walking blessing for whoever is around me. And I want that for myself.
8: They're a longtime band of brothers. How Intocable has remained strong, united, and unstoppable after more than 3 decades together.

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12: All right, let's go. 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
14: Super Bowl 61 is coming.
15: Let's go. Let's go.
14: And everyone's going.
16: Okay, let's go.
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16: Let's go. 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
21: For more than three decades, Intocable has helped define the sound of regional Mexican music, blending norteño and tejano influences into a sound that is uniquely their own. Now the band is receiving one of its biggest honors yet, while reflecting on a legacy that has multi-generational reach. Our Jacqueline Lee sat down with the group and has their story.
22: They're in the hearts and homes of so many generations of fans that span three decades. Banda Intocable, now experiencing once-in-a-lifetime recognition with a star on the Hollywood Walk of Fame. The group of six men are permanently leaving their mark.
23: I haven't processed it as it should. But yeah, we're happy for sure. And I think one day we're all going to come back in our own individual time as a tourist, and then we're going to see it, and then that's when it all is going to hit.
24: What do you think is the secret to your guys' success, both as a group and then also as a band to the whole world?
25: It's our secret. It's a secret.
22: Founded by Ricardo, Ricky Munoz, and Rene Martinez, the group started in the early 90s in the small border town of Zapata, Texas. The band still remembers their first few trips to Los Angeles, long before they could have ever imagined having a star of their own.
26: I remember us coming back in the 90s, in 96, 97. We, for the first time as a band, walking in this area here before we went to promotion, and it was like seeing the stars, you know, it was like, I guarantee it crossed our minds if we ever had one.
22: Growing up, the band members say they absorbed everything around them, from Mexican music to American rock, country, tejano, norteño, and even TV shows. That unique mix would eventually help define the Intocable sound.
26: I think we were just blessed to be born in the era where all this good music was coming out, and we were just absorbing all that good info, and then
23: the era and the place we were born.
27: For sure.
28: When it was time to make music, we were just making music, you know, to what we felt, what we hear, whatever, all that.
24: Being in Zapata, what does Zapata give you that you could not get anywhere else?
23: Humbleness. But it's the town where I grew up, and, you know, it's like time never passed.
22: The band is known for their timeless hits, like the 1996 classic, Y Todo Para Qué. Sueña, considered one of the most romantic Latin songs ever, that spent 13 weeks at number one on Billboard's regional Mexican airplay chart.
29: No me importaría morir entre tus brazos.
22: And more recent hits like Te Voy a Amar.
29: Eres mi felicidad, te voy a amar.
22: And while 30 years in music is rare for any artist, 30 years together as one band is quite extraordinary. Lead singer Ricky Munoz credits therapy.
24: Can you talk about how therapy translates to how you make music?
23: Through therapy, trying to find the balance and understanding stuff and you know, trying to understand my bandmates, what they go through with me, try to trying to understand my bandmates, what they go through with me, try to be in their shoes and try to understand, be more understanding about situations. Even lyrics, try to be more connected, deeper, love deeper.
22: Intocable says their success has never been about chasing trends.
8: We're not looking to, like, what other bands are doing. Okay, let's try to do it. Well, that's hitting for them. Maybe we need to try that, try something like that for us. And we just stick to what we do.
22: Staying true to their roots is part of their identity. And as Mexican Americans, they say they've never felt forced to choose one side of their culture over the other.
23: We get the best of both worlds. I feel that, like, too many people feel like if I embrace my American roots too much, my Mexican roots are going to be mad at me. Or vice versa. Embrace it. Be proud. Be happy. And embrace it. Don't ever apologize for that.
22: And they recognize the power of their platform with more than 10 million monthly listeners on Spotify, using their music to tell stories.

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1: Your chorus lyrics read, "Why do they fire bullets instead of love? Why do they separate us just for speaking?" You pause and then you say Spanish. Can you tell us about the approach you take when you're turning this complex, awful, often painful reality into music?
2: There was something haunting about the melody and the arrangement. So we would always come back, you know, what can we do with this song? We put it out because we felt we needed to say something, you know, and be vocal. And I mean, if you have the power to at least try to make people see, you know, have more empathy for others, and we can help, why not? You know, we can influence them through our music.
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4: 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I'm Roxy Diaz. 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
2: Hi there, Morgan Norwood. Here are some top headlines we're watching at ABC News Live at this hour. Tropical moisture affecting millions of people from coast to coast. The remnants of Tropical Storm Rachel moving onshore near Baja California overnight. That storm bringing rain and wind and then whipping up the surf and causing flooding. ABC News meteorologist Leslie Lopez is tracking it all.
3: You know, we're here in Pensacola, but I do want to focus on what's going on the West Coast. Tropical Storm Rachel is causing issues up and down the coastline. We did see coastal flooding earlier in Newport Beach. Long Beach has been hit very hard. We have more concerns for coastal flood alerts. Rachel is moving in, and we have minor to moderate flooding during high tide as a really large threat. But then that rain, that plume of moisture, moves into the desert southwest, and we are considering the possibility for significant flash flooding right into Nevada, all the way up into Utah. This is going to bring in heavy amounts of rain. But look what's happening to the north in Montana. 2 feet of snow possible in this area. Back over your way.
2: And widespread cleanup and power restoration efforts are now underway across the southeast after Isaias tore through that region. Hundreds of thousands left without power and multiple tornadoes were reported across Georgia and South Carolina. President Trump is facing criticism over a controversial

0: Deal with Russia for diesel fuel, and now says in a social media post that Russia and Ukraine have agreed to stop attacking each other's energy infrastructure. Ukraine's President Zelensky said Ukraine would welcome such a deal, but that Russia is still attacking energy sites in Ukraine even after President Trump's announcement. Earlier today, Zelensky responding to Trump saying Ukraine may need new leadership after Zelensky criticized that diesel deal with Russia. Here's what he had to say.
1: Of course, it's up to Ukrainians when to vote, how to do it, and to choose one or another person. But if to answer on this question, I know that Putin wanted very much to change the president in Ukraine. I understand it. And if President Trump really wants to have some changes in during elections, I also shared it with his team. So please tell Putin, give us 2 months, 60 days of total ceasefire, 60 days, and we will organize elections.
0: So far, Russian officials have not commented on any apparent deal, and it appears possible they too were caught off by President Trump's declaration of a ceasefire. Pope Leo announced that he will undergo surgery to remove a nodule on his lung. The Pope says it was recently discovered during routine medical checks and found early. The 71-year-old pontiff says the surgery is scheduled within the coming days. The procedure will take place at Rome's Gemelli Hospital, the primary medical facility commonly used by popes. I'm Morgan Norwood. Thanks so much for streaming with us. The news never stops. You can find us anywhere you stream live news. And if you're on the go, we're on the ABC News app and abcnews.com, too. Up next, on an all-new 2020, a young woman is found dead in an abandoned house. And the prime suspect goes on the run, leading authorities on a cross-country chase. Born to Kill starts right now.
2: The scene was one out of a horror movie. The house was an old abandoned house deep into the wood line. You couldn't even see it from the street. The walls had holes in it, old stained mattresses laying on the floor, empty beer cans, empty soda cans, just trash everywhere.
3: The house itself had been abandoned for Lord knows how long. There was graffiti and stuff written on the walls. Satanic graffiti. Real dark.
4: If the house could tell stories, I'm sure it would have a lot to tell.
5: I didn't even know it was there. I've been in Fountain Inn in Simpsonville since 2002, and I never knew it was there.
6: There was a lot of people that would go there and smoke and drink and things. I guess it was something a lot of high schoolers had done before us. A house in the woods that we could go hang out after school and not get in trouble is what we thought it was. Looking back now, it's terrifying to even think about it.

0: This is a picture that Katie took. This is me and Katie. That's me right there, and that's her right there. This was the day of our fifth grade graduation. So, like, this is another one of her. You know, it just shows her smile, and there's, like, a little bit of goofiness to it. We went to Hillcrest High School together. All these photos were taken right before our senior year started. Everybody had to wear, you know, just something appropriate.
1: Katie Blauvelt was a young girl living in Simpsonville, South Carolina. Simpsonville is one of these South Carolina small towns, very few businesses. Everybody kind of knows everyone.
0: She liked One Direction. I just remember her being really big about them.
2: My ringtone for her was, "You Don't Know You're Beautiful." When I hear that song, I still tear up because that was her song. She just didn't realize how beautiful she was.
3: She just liked happy music, something with a good beat. She just always wanted to be bouncing, singing, going, doing, having fun, going on an adventure.
4: Katie had gotten over some hurdles. She was on her way to a new life, working at PetSmart, gotten a new car.
2: The co-sign for her, a 2011 Ford Fiesta. Nice little car, really cute. And so she was happy to finally have her own little car. She loved that thing.
5: We worked at the PetSmart in the Pets Hotel, which is a doggy daycare and boarding facility. She had the biggest heart I've ever known. Never met anybody that she was unkind to. Absolutely obsessed with animals. Loved Harry Potter.
0: That's her turtle tattoo. Turtles were her thing.
6: Katie was my mom's little sister, so she was my aunt. We're 4 years and 1 week apart. She was just always there for me when I needed her, and she was my best friend. Always somebody who I could talk to.
7: Not one person had a bad thing to say about Katie. Everybody said she was loving, she was fun, she had a good job. She was just doing the things that a normal 22-year-old would do.
1: On October 24th, Katie goes to work. We have her time cards where she checks in at PetSmart.
8: She ended up clocking out just a few minutes after 2 p.m. on the 24th. She was supposed to meet up with her niece, Cheyenne, later on in that day.
2: Cheyenne called her after she'd gotten off work and told her to come by. We'll go grab something to eat. We'll hang out.
6: I called her and I said, "Do you want to come hang out with us after you're done with work?" And she said, "Yeah, I'll call you later."
8: Cheyenne even said that the conversation was a little weird, that Katie wasn't her normal self on the other end of the phone, but she didn't really know why.
6: She was just very vague on the phone, and I was like, "What are you doing?" And she was like, "I don't really know." Didn't think much of it until later on. I look back, I realized that she sounded uncomfortable, but at the time I didn't just pick up on that.
9: She doesn't show up. She doesn't call. She's not answering her phone. It's like she's disappeared.
3: No missed calls, no messages. Katie wasn't there. She's not answering her phone. Just nothing. So then I just started up the chain, like, call Mama. Make sure she's on this too. See if she's there. Is she asleep?
2: Brandy calls me. She said, "Is Katie there?" I'm like, "No." She said, "Have you seen her? Talk to her?" I'm like, "No." I said, "She's not here." She said, "Something's not right."
4: Word gets out in Simpsonville, "Hey, Katie's missing." So everybody kind of knows, "Hey, this isn't right. Something's wrong."
8: They're out there looking for her. Friends, family, coworkers.
0: Everybody went out looking for her. Everybody.
2: Yeah, I said, "If I don't hear anything by morning, I'm going straight to the police station." So I did. And I went down to Simpsonville Police Station and reported her missing.
1: And then that's when law enforcement gets involved and starts trying to track down where Katie is.
2: So they said, "Just go home and wait." And that was the hardest thing to do, was just go home and wait. But we didn't. We got in groups and we were searching places she'd hang out.
7: I was the investigator who was on call. I got a phone call from the uniform patrol supervisor who was meeting with the family. He relayed the information about the case to me. I immediately felt like this was something we needed to jump on as quick as possible. Contacted her cell phone carrier and went ahead and requested what's called an exigent ping, where they're able to give us either the current location of the phone if it's turned on or the last known location.
0: Her phone was pinging way out of state.
1: And they actually get some information back from the wireless provider that shows that she's up in West Virginia.
6: Katie's GPS actually said she was in Bluefields, West Virginia.
7: I said, does this make any sense? Do you know anybody up there? Is there any reason she'd be going in this path? And they said, absolutely not.
9: Katie's been missing about 24 hours now, and her friends and family are asking, what is she doing there? Did she go on her own, or did someone take her there?
2: Around 1:30, 2:30 in the morning, Brandy called me and said, Mom, something's going on.
6: I knew from that minute what happened. And I was just screaming.

0: That's his smile, Turk.
1: And you hit me with a little 5, 6, 7, 8.
2: Simply put, my whole life that I lived was a lie. All the things you see on TV, lies.
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6: Simpsonville is a nice rural town. We're about 15 minutes outside of downtown Greenville, South Carolina. We've got the typical ice cream station that you'll find a line out the door every Friday night.
7: Simpsonville is just a beautiful, quiet place where everybody knows everybody and everybody gets along. High school football up here is tremendous. It's just a peaceful place. And that's another thing I think shocked this community when this happened.
8: Catherine Blauvelt was last seen leaving her job at the PetSmart on Woodruff Road Monday around 2 o'clock.
9: Last time anyone saw Katie was Monday night. It's now Tuesday. She's still missing. Her phone is still indicating that it's in West Virginia, and no one knows what's going on.
10: From what I understand, they started tracking her phone, and they had some kind of miscommunication.
6: The cell phone company gave us the wrong cell phone information. We later found out that they had entered some incorrect information and provided the wrong information to us.
11: And it really derailed the investigation for a while. They really lost about 12 hours of time looking for Katie, trying to trace down why she could be up in West Virginia.
12: Simpsonville 911, what's the location of your emergency?
13: I'm at Discover Church across from in the woods.
12: You're at Discover Church across from where?
13: In the woods across from it.
9: Two of Katie's friends, Wayne Roper and Ricky Hargrove, go looking for her. And the first place that they search is honestly so creepy, it's the kind of place you expect to find a body.
13: I was worried about my friend. She's been missing for a while now, and she came in this house that we used to hang out in.
6: Dispatch received a phone call from two young men. They were friends of Katie's, and one of them had just gotten off work at the local Walmart at midnight.
11: Wayne Roper was a good friend of Katie's, knew her for a really long time, went to school with her.
6: And they decided to go to this house because it was a place that they had all hung out in the past.
13: She's been missing for, I think, 30 hours now, and we went into the woods where we used to all hang out at, and there's a house there, and we went looking for her there just in case, like she might be there staying or something.
6: They did a search of the entire house, and the last place they checked was the basement. There was a concrete box formed in the floor of the basement. It was covered with a piece of plywood. These two boys removed the plywood and found Katie's body.
12: What's wrong with her, sir?
13: She's not alive.
12: She run away?
13: No, ma'am. We found her in this house, not alive.
7: It went from a place where they used to socialize and have fun to a tomb.
14: I believe it was Investigator Moorcraft who called me to notify me that we had a murder and we had located Katie's body and that I needed to respond as an additional investigator to help out.
15: Okay, hold on for me, sir. Simpsonville, you have police on the way?
16: I've got police on the way.
15: All right, we'll stage for you if you can just advise.
16: All right, sir, I should have officers pulling up now. Can you see them?
13: Yes, sir.
11: The abandoned house itself is got its own special brand of creepy. Then you add in the fact that law enforcement's discovering this crime scene after midnight, late night. There's floorboards missing. There's all this spray paint on the walls. And then you see the camera pivot and turn to walk down into the basement. Then you just see Katie's body. She is naked from the waist down. She's got her shirt pulled up, and she's got that board covered on top of her. And you can just see a stab wound on her neck. Her shirt's soaked in blood.
6: The actual handle of the knife wasn't present on the scene, and the entire blade was inside of her neck.
7: The 6-inch knife, 4.9 inches into her right neck, cut the carotid artery in the left jugular vein, and she bled to death.
11: She wasn't wearing any clothes from the waist down. Obviously makes you concerned if there's some sort of sexual assault.
6: The coroner's office tested to rule out a sexual assault. There was no signs of sexual assault.
9: Police say that they find blood spatter in the undergrowth of the bushes near the house, which makes them think that Katie was likely killed outside and her body taken inside the farmhouse.
7: They were drag marks and blood leading from outside the house down to the basement and into this hole, if you will.
6: You could tell she'd been there more than 12 hours or so due to some different things that we found on the body.
7: Pathologist said there was some injuries on her hands and all that would be consistent with defensive type wounds. I think she fought.
6: There was no signs of where her cell phone was. It was still turned off. We couldn't locate it anywhere in an initial search of the crime scene. So that was the thing we really wanted to get our hands on.
0: I passed by the abandoned house and saw all the cops there that night. Something just clicked in my brain and I was like, why else would they all be here? I knew Katie was dead.
1: I got out and went and asked one of the policemen. I said, is it my daughter you found? Tell me. I just want to know. And they said, we can't tell you anything. You need to go home and just wait for somebody to contact you.
0: I remember screaming. I was just screaming. And I remember somebody picked me up and put me back in the car and took me home to my mom and dad. And I was just screaming.
17: I was checking the news and I saw that there had been a body found. And I kind of looked at my roommate and I was like, I'm not going to think anything until I hear something.
18: I found an article just scrolling through Facebook and it said 22-year-old body found. And I was just hoping and praying it wasn't her. Just please don't be her.
19: The body of a 22-year-old Catherine Blyvelt was found in the cellar of an abandoned home on Main Street, happened about 1 o'clock this morning.
9: Police say her family had reported her missing just hours earlier, Tuesday afternoon.
20: I picked up the phone, and I didn't want to hear what he said, so I handed it to my husband. And I remember watching my husband's face. That's what told me there's nothing else to do.
9: Cops are asking themselves, what are the chances that these two guys who found Katie's body found it in the first place that they looked?
21: What made you go to that house specifically at midnight?

0: to fight back by working together as a coven.
1: You ready to get in some real trouble?
2: God, it's brutal out here.
3: When we first obtained these tapes, this was the first time hearing their voices.
4: You came inside with us. Then we're on the couch and, like, you know, it's starting.
3: Someone we now know as Jane Doe, she alleges she was drugged and raped. Now, videos from inside the frat house and then Snapchat messages among the fraternity brothers. What allegedly happened with the so-called Cornell 7?
5: Now streaming on Disney Plus and Hulu.
6: Since this is obviously a death investigation, we kind of have to treat everybody like they may have something to do with it.
7: Simpsonville did a really thorough job investigating this case. So they looked at everyone. That included Wayne Roper. That included his friend Richard Hargrove that was there with him that day that found Katie.
6: What we want to do this morning is talk to you about how you came about to find Katie. Just ask you some basic questions, okay?
8: Oh, these two guys called and said that they had found Katie's body in an abandoned house between Simpsonville and Fountain Inn.
6: So tell me what happened once you got to the abandoned house tonight.
9: We went through all the rooms, then shone a light down in the basement.
10: At the bottom of the flight of the steps, there was some kind of concrete structure to the right. Mm-hmm. And it looked like somebody had shoved the body in there.
9: And I looked in there, I see a white jacket that had dirt on it. And then I looked around in there and seen an arm.
10: Yeah, Wayne pointed out the body. I couldn't believe it at first. All I did, I looked in there and I remember I said, oh my God, I couldn't handle it. I started leaving right then.
11: Who at 12:30 at night is going to go to this abandoned house by themselves without contacting the police first or without going with a group of, you know, friends? So it seemed a little bit strange to us.
7: This was a pretty obscure place for someone to find a body.
8: We couldn't figure the odds of these two guys decide they're going to go look for Katie. And they go check one place and find her under a bunch of trash in the basement of this abandoned house.
6: Tell me how you knew this young lady.
9: Katie?
6: Yeah.
9: I went to school with her. I've known her since then, and then we did date. And that's pretty much it. And then we've been hanging out pretty so often.
6: Has Katie ever made you mad, or?
9: No, sir.
6: Were you guys talking like you're trying to get together?
9: Oh, no.
6: This latest time?
9: No, sir. We were being friends. She was telling me everything that was like going on in her life and everything.
12: Detectives interview Katie's niece, Cheyenne Paxton. She tells police there's no way Wayne could have killed Katie.
13: Wayne would never do something like this to Katie. Wayne and Katie have known each other since I was 11 years old, and that's how I know Wayne. And Wayne wouldn't do something like this to Katie.
14: We just felt bad that he has to.
6: I understand, but you got to look at it from our perspective. It's very suspicious that he's the one that found that body, especially where it was.
11: Of course, we didn't know either of these two. We didn't know their relationship to Katie. So we got on pretty hard.
6: Let me ask you a question. It's kind of blunt. Did you have anything to do with Katie's death?
9: Yes, sir.
10: No, absolutely not. I barely knew her. I didn't know anything about her. She just came to my bonfires a few times.
6: Eventually, we're going to find out who killed her. I promise you that. If you have any involvement or any knowledge of it, now's the time for you to come forward.
9: I don't do anything.
6: Okay. All right. What I'm going to do is swab each of your cheeks, okay?
13: If you don't mind, I'm going to take some pictures of you.
12: Wayne and Ricky submit to DNA tests. They have their bodies photographed. They turn over their cell phones. So it seems like Wayne and Ricky are in the clear.
6: All right. We'll be in touch with you. I appreciate your time.
12: However, they get called back into the interrogation room because a neighboring police department from Fountain Inn that's working on the case wants to talk to them.
1: Hey, Ricky, I gotta tell you, man, it seems like every time you kind of go over the story, a little bit more is added to it. Does that resonate in your mind?
9: I mean, you guys are asking me the questions, I'm answering them.
15: And we run that blood on plants around that house where a body's found, and it comes back, and you're the winner. What do you think is going to happen to you?
9: You're going to think that I'm doing it.
15: Do you see how we would think that anyway?
9: I think that it's weird that, like, I'm the one that found her, and that it's just a weird coincidence.
15: I don't believe in coincidences. Not like that. I'm not opposed to helping anybody that's made a mistake, Wayne, but I can't help you if you don't tell me the truth.
9: I'm telling you the truth.
15: You're telling me part of the truth.
9: I'm telling you the full truth.
8: It's just hard for me to get my mind around how they go into this abandoned house with flashlights and find her buried under a bunch of stuff. I mean, just didn't pass the smell test to me.
1: Wayne, did you kill her?
9: No, sir.
15: Do you knew she was dead, though?
9: No, I didn't, sir.
1: Why else would you go straight down to where she was?
9: I didn't go straight there. I don't know what I'm not telling. That's all. I've told you everything that I can think of.
16: And I'm like, I can tell him he didn't do it. I can promise you he didn't do it. I know he didn't do it.
8: We were thorough enough that even though we were suspicious about that, you know, they were eliminated and they were actually, you know, telling the truth.
17: These gentlemen had nothing to do with it.
16: And if I could ever say anything to Wayne, it's two things. One, thank you for being the one that found her. But I am so sorry it was you that found her, because I can only imagine what he went through for that. I hurt for him for being the one that actually found her.
18: Police tell us they do have a few leads, but no defined persons of interest just yet.
12: Wayne and Ricky have been cleared, so police turn their attention to other people in Katie's life.
18: They do start with the people closest to her.
12: Even though Katie may look young, the 22-year-old has already been married. But then investigators find out that she's recently separated from her husband, and they decide they need to talk to him.
19: And at this point, we're able to say that it's Kevin, okay? I'm so sorry if we lost her.

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0: aftermath of Hurricane Isaias and the flash flooding triggered in the Southwest. 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
3: Yeah. This is Josh Payton. He's a detective.
4: Hey, man.
3: This is Gary Sessions, Detective Corn.
5: At the time of Katie's murder, she was actually living with her parents because she had separated from her husband, John Blauvelt.
6: What's your wife's full name?
7: Catherine Ann Blauvelt.
6: Okay. And are you familiar that she's missing?
7: Okay.
6: Yeah.
8: He didn't file the missing persons report because they weren't living together at that point in time.
9: They hadn't been married very long at all.
8: They get married in December. They are married a few months before they had separated.
10: She said that it was over. She was done. She didn't want to be with him.
5: Naturally, detectives have questions for John. But before they can get to that, they need to inform him that his wife has been murdered.
9: John was considered next of kin since he was still legally married to Katie.
8: John Blauvelt is in the Army, is currently serving as a recruiter.
9: So myself, the deputy coroner, and an investigator from Fountain Inn went to his office and made the death notification.
6: Out off of Southeast Main Street, there was a body that was found in a house, okay, an abandoned house. And at this point, we're able to say that it is Catherine, okay? I'm so sorry for your loss, sir. We're obviously in the process of investigating this.
11: Katie and John Blauvelt started dating sometime late of 2014.
12: She worked at a Firehouse Subs, which is a sub shop, and right next door was the Army recruiting station.
10: And that's how it started. She just worked right next to him, and I remember her saying that he would come in and get drinks and talk to her.
13: He was nice, very talkative.
12: She kept him secret for a while, and the reason was, I think, is because he was separated from his wife, but he wasn't divorced yet. And I found out he had a daughter, but she would crawl up in Katie's lap in a heartbeat. And Katie was very protective of her, and she really loved her.
13: We were laying on the trampoline in my mom's backyard, and we were just talking. And she told me, she said, I think that I'm falling in love with John. And I remember being a little shocked. I was like, I thought this was fun, something you were playing with, but I didn't know it was that serious.
12: I was at work one day, and we were texting. And halfway through the text, she said, oh, by the way, me and John got married. I'm like, what? When? She said yesterday.
10: That was fast. That was really fast.
11: For better or worse, it went to worse pretty quick. And then Katie moved out of the house.
6: We were the worst couple. You know, we argued a lot. She moved out in April, I think. And then we talked on and off. Mostly she just wanted to see the dog. So we did shoot more with her dog, but we couldn't really connect again. That wasn't really working.
10: I know she still loved him. I do know that she talked to him. I do know she hung out with him.
13: Him and Katie were definitely still around each other. They would both find excuses. You know, Katie was like, there's still a way where we can fix everything, you know?
10: She wanted her marriage to work. But it's like every time she would go back, she would just realize how wrong it was, but then she gets sucked right back into it.
9: Who do you know that would want to do harm to her?
6: Like nobody. I can't think of nobody that would actually want to do anything to her because she's just average, quite.
9: Have you ever gotten so mad at her that maybe you did something you didn't mean to do?
6: No, absolutely not. I used to have a drinking problem, so I used to get pretty mad. And we used to have, like, yelling matches and but she has some lungs on her, so we could go back and forth all night. But I hadn't drank in 2 months now. Just because I'm trying to turn my around.
9: Are you familiar with this abandoned house?
6: Yeah.
9: Okay.
6: That's the spot.
9: That's like, what's the spot?
6: The hangout spot.
9: When was the last time you were there?
6: Probably, I don't know.
9: Like a week ago, a month ago?
6: It's been months.
5: What starts out as a death notification starts morphing into an interrogation. And the more questions that the cops ask, the more uncomfortable John becomes.
6: Am I being charged with a crime? Because he's recording me, and I'm not comfortable with that.
1: No,
6: if I am, I'd like to contact a lawyer. Because this is uncomfortable.
1: Okay. You're not being charged with crime right now.
4: Our job is to find out
6: what happened.
4: Who killed her and bring them to justice.
14: Chief Steve Moore tells us that Catherine Blauvelt was last heard from that same afternoon while driving in her car. That car is now missing.
9: Her car was not located at the crime scene. We didn't know where the vehicle was, so we entered it on NCIC, basically as a vehicle of interest in a murder case.
15: We believe that the car would hold evidence, you know, that we could use in this case, but so far we haven't been able to find it.
14: Now, this is what that car looks like. It's a 2011 black Ford Fiesta. If you have seen or heard anything about this case, the Simpsonville Police Department wants you to call them.
5: On the same day that cops are talking to John, there's a huge development in the case.
9: A Greenville County deputy located the vehicle in the parking lot over on Whitehorse Road and called in the VIN number on the vehicle and came back as a match to the vehicle we were looking for.
16: We are pulling into the strip mall where Katie's vehicle was dumped on the day that she was killed.
5: Katie's car, key evidence about what happened in the last few hours of her life, and now surveillance video. Is the killer caught on tape?

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8: From the time her body was found, it was later that day that the car was found.
9: We got the 911 call at a little after midnight, and her car was located at Joe's Auto a little after 6:30, 7 o'clock.
10: Law enforcement found that car quick.
9: This is the parking lot where Katie's vehicle was stashed after she was killed the same day.
8: We put out a BOLO for her vehicle. So area law enforcement agencies were looking for it in relation to her murder. Greenville County deputies came up on the vehicle.
11: Katie's car contains clues, but we're not talking about DNA or fingerprints here. It has this tiny little insurance device that's called a snapshot that's hidden underneath the dashboard.
12: It was equipped with a data collection unit that plugs into the OBD port, and it measures their driving activity to get lower rates or higher rates in some cases.
13: Snapshot from Progressive. Plug it in and you can save on car insurance.
11: The insurance company says it uses this device to personalize rates so it can measure how good and safe a driver you are, and Katie was trying to save some money. Now authorities are hoping that this little box is going to pay off for them.
9: I think that was some pretty good evidence that we've found, because not only did it show his erratic driving, but it also showed the trajectory of Katie from when she left work to when she got to the abandoned house as well.
14: It's powerful. It's just powerful. It's breadcrumbs from murder to where they left the car finally on White Horse Road.
9: It showed us a lot of information that we would have never gotten. It was able to pick up speeds, locations, duration of said locations, how long it took her to get from point A to point B, how long she was at that specific location. And it showed us a trajectory of where she went from when she left PetSmart to how she got to where her body was located.
14: She wasn't able to speak again, but thank goodness, thank God, that her Progressive insurance snapshot kind of spoke for her after that.
11: Police say the device even recorded the driving behavior of the killer as they made their getaway.
15: The way her car was driven after we know she was dead, you can just see it's a completely different person driving that car. It's got really high rates of speed. He was braking really quickly, speeding up, taking curves really fast, and all that matches up with that device that was on the car.
11: The device shows that Katie's car sat at the abandoned house for about an hour and a half and then drove about 3.5 miles away.
14: They found the car without a license tape. So then, being very good law enforcement, they looked for video.
8: One of our captains located the business across the street, an auto repair shop, and we found that they had video surveillance. The dame crossed White Horse Road and covered the area where the vehicle was parked.
9: The cameras were located back behind us at Joe's Auto Shop.
14: He's got his video going, captures when both cars are coming in.
9: In the surveillance video from Joe's Auto, we were able to see the victim's vehicle being driven past Joe's into the parking lot that we're currently in. Shortly thereafter, a light color vehicle, which we believe to be a Prius, pulled in right behind the victim's vehicle and parked right next to the victim's vehicle.
8: The driver of Katie's vehicle exits the vehicle and goes to the back of the vehicle and ends up removing the license plate from the vehicle, then gets into the gold vehicle and they both leave the scene.
14: You see that gold Prius leaving across the street on White Horse Road from Joe's Auto Salvage. That's incredible evidence.
11: So who is that riding around in Katie's car after her murder? Investigators are talking to people in her life, like the housemates who live with her estranged husband, John, at the house she once shared with him.
9: John Blauvelt was living here in October of 2016, along with a few roommates.
15: So Brandon Tucker and Crystal Gordon were roommates living with John. So they were actually there at the house the day that Katie went missing.
11: You'll remember Crystal is Katie's childhood friend.
8: And Crystal and her boyfriend were sitting in the front room to the right of the front door. At that time, they saw a small black vehicle pulling into the driveway.
0: I was sitting right here and Brandon was sitting at the end of the table. And we saw her car come from like the back of the road.
6: Right. They come in and went in the driveway and then backed up and then went down the road real quick.
10: It was so fast. It was so fast. They pulled in, I guess saw who all was home, realized not today, and drove off. Like, it happened that fast. You know, and I was like, wasn't that Katie's car? And I was like, I think that was Katie's car.
0: Well,
6: did you see?
0: I didn't see who was driving the car, but they were wearing a black
10: jacket. What they were wearing was a black zip-up jacket, and the hood was on. I just saw the black jacket. And I was like, I know that's not Katie.
0: Who do you think it was?
10: I don't know. I have no clue.
14: They saw the car come in and saw it leave. Just a short while later, John Blauvelt comes back in from the back wooded area.
6: After the car left, it's probably 15 minutes. After that, he came up from the woods.
0: And then we're like, where were you at? And he was like, I was just going for a run. You know, he went and took a shower.
6: Was he sweating?
0: Yeah, I mean, he was just getting back from a run. He was sweating.
6: So, if you had to take a guess at who killed her, who's that?
0: I feel like it has to be somebody that knows Katie and somebody that knows John, because they pulled in John's driveway in her car. And that's just what I keep going back to.
11: Police have a lot of questions about John Blauvelt, and he has a lot of questions about the police.
6: Hey, Matthew, would you tell the police and Father Philip? He didn't tell me to do it.
0: No, I didn't tell him.
6: What were his exact words?
0: I mean, he was just like, what were they asking you? Or, and all this other stuff.
11: What police do next is incredible.
15: So Katie's body has a viewing. Law enforcement decide to set up a camera in the viewing area.
11: Police put a hidden camera in the funeral home. Now that's John Blauvelt. But the question is, who's that with him?
16: I was flabbergasted. I couldn't believe that they would come together.

0: seems a high price to pay for your kids to have an English accent.
1: It's going to be non-stop drama. Who needs Netflix?
2: Harry and Meghan, The Return of the Prince, now streaming on Disney Plus and Hulu.
3: As they talk to witnesses and they gather more evidence in the homicide of Katie Blauvelt, investigators start focusing in on her husband, Sergeant John Blauvelt, as suspect number one. And then in a move that you'd expect to see in a mob investigation, police put a hidden camera inside the funeral home for Katie's visitation.

0: you'd expect to see in a mob investigation. Police put a hidden camera inside the funeral home for Katie's visitation.
1: The footage is decently muffled. John shows up to the viewing of Katie's body. He gets a private viewing, separate from the rest of the family. He brings Hannah Thompson, his 17-year-old girlfriend, to the viewing as well.
2: He makes a remark that she still has blood on her, like they could have done a better job cleaning her up.
1: You do not see an emotional man looking at his wife. He's kind of making fun of her. He's talking about how dirty she is.
3: He showed up with Hannah, the last person he should have showed up with.
0: Who brings another woman to your wife's funeral? Even if they're separated, you just don't do that. You just don't.
4: Their relationship started before Katie even moved out. And then after Katie moved out, Hannah moved into John's bedroom.
0: At the time of Katie's murder, John, who's 28, is dating 17-year-old Hannah.
5: She was my friend from high school. She just was around with us a lot. Coming to his house, hanging out and smoking, and that's how John met her.
6: All right, so November 2nd, 2016.
7: So we contacted him again, and he voluntarily came to the police department.
8: I lost a friend. Maybe not the best wife, but I lost a friend. Mm-hmm. We would have always been the worst married couple on the planet, but she was always going to be my friend.
6: We've heard a little bit about this abandoned house. You've been there before?
8: Yeah.
6: Okay.
4: He denied being in the cellar at one point, even though all of his roommates told us that they would hang out there.
9: In the abandoned house and stuff, where we used to go to hang out with our friends and stuff.
8: Uh-huh.
9: And the only people that I know that know about it, that know Katie as well. You know, there's not many people.
6: Have you guys ever been in the basement?
9: I have been down there before.
6: John's been there too. You ever been down the stairs in the basement?
8: No, because the one side's all flooded out. And then you can only climb down. And then the other stairs is like missing the last step. And it's all like, oh,
6: sketchy.
8: You can feel it. I don't know if you've gone down there, but you can feel it like every step, like wobbling back and forth. It's like you don't know how you're gonna get back up.
4: He even knows that they're wobbly when you step on them. And how do you know that if you've never been down there? And he also knows that another part of the basement that Katie's body wasn't even in was flooded. And it's not visible unless you actually go down there, go down the steps to see that it was flooded.
0: Police then asked John, why would you bring Hannah to your wife's visitation?
8: So I'm there by myself. I'm dealing with it by myself. I'm dragging her around because she's willing to be dragged around.
1: So John was a recruiter at the local high school, and he really just kind of became everyone's friend. He was the cool guy, the guy that would throw all the parties.
5: It seemed like a great place to hang out and do things we weren't supposed to do.
10: Instead of recruiting them for the Army like he was supposed to, he was recruiting them to come party at his house.
11: Katie was against it, and she's like, I keep trying to get him to stop and telling the kid to quit coming, but he lets them in and they keep coming.
0: And there's an incident at the house about 8 months before Katie is murdered. There is a party with underage teens. They're allegedly drinking and smoking. And then the cops knock on the door.
12: John wouldn't come to the door, basically barricaded himself inside. And at that point, it kind of became a standoff of sorts.
2: We essentially just rushed the door and got him handcuffed, and that was it.
0: That same night, Katie goes to the police.
4: Katie went down to the Fountain Inn Police Department and reported the fact that at some point in time, John and her had gotten into an argument, and he pointed a gun at her and threatened to kill her.
11: They did arrest him for contributing to the delinquency of a minor and a criminal domestic violence. They arrested him for both of those that night.
1: It really impacted his career, so he immediately gets written up and then goes from being an active recruiter to working a desk job.
10: He blamed her for him losing everything. Like, his whole downfall was all her fault.
1: Katie's the person that ratted him out. Katie's the one that made up these

0: allegations and went to law enforcement. Katie's the person that has ruined his military career.
1: What was Hannah's response when you guys were at the viewing?
2: Just kind of taken aback. You know, that was what happened to us too. I mean, they were close. They were real close for like months.
1: You have the right to report to Hannah.
2: Mm-hmm.
3: And if police want to know more about Hannah, well, she accompanied John to his interrogation at the police station.
4: Now, he brought Hannah with him, and that was a great opportunity for us to interview her as well.
5: So who are you dating?
1: I'm not dating anybody.
5: But if you look at your Facebook status, you just posted on Sunday that you're currently in the most amazing relationship ever or something along those lines. So who was that relationship with on Sunday?
1: It was with John, but we're not like in a relationship. Like, we're not dating. I just have a good relationship with him.
3: Hannah may be a 17-year-old with braces, but she holds her own against a tough interrogation.
6: You may love John, and you may think you two are going to get married and walk down Yellow Brick Road, okay? But no man and no woman is worth going to prison for. Mm-hmm. Do you agree?
1: Yes, sir.
6: Okay.
3: Hannah stands by John, doesn't say anything to police, even when they show her Katie's autopsy photos.
5: That's your friend.
1: I don't want to do this anymore.
6: Don't want to do what? Don't want to help us find out who killed her?
5: All you got to do is tell the truth. It would be so easy.
1: I can't look at her.
5: Can I?
1: I can't look at her.
4: And she literally got up out of the room and left.
5: He just told
1: me. I don't want to talk to anyone. I'm sorry. Okay. I can't talk.
4: So at that point, we had nothing to charge her or to hold her, so we had to let her leave.
3: Hannah and John are free to go.
4: You either have the evidence to make the arrest or you don't. If you don't, you have to let him go.
0: I think that's one of their biggest regrets is that they didn't arrest him on the day that they searched his car and took his DNA.
3: But this investigation is just getting started, and police will soon catch a break.
4: In an initial search of the crime scene, there was no signs of where her cell phone was.
0: They went back to the house, and they drain out the basement, and they ultimately find Katie's phone there.
4: Nowadays, cell phones are a treasure trove of information.
0: They are able to extract it and get some of the information out.
7: There was a photo. That photo was actually taken at the crime scene.
3: Police now have a chilling window into Katie's last few minutes of life.

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1: I'm Faith Abube in Cali, Colombia, after that devastating earthquake. The rescue operations underway. Wherever the story is, we'll take you there. 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
2: The body of a 22-year-old Catherine Blyville was found.
3: She was found in the cellar of this abandoned home at about 1 o'clock in the morning.
4: At that point, we had a lot of evidence pointing towards John, but not enough to physically arrest him.
5: Hi, Crystal.
6: Hello.
5: How are you?
6: I told him anything and everything that I could. Where he was, what's he been doing. And you know, I didn't have a whole lot of insight.
5: He was just mad. John was just mainly pissed.
6: You know, he was like, I know everybody's going to be looking at me. I know her family is going to point it straight towards me.
7: The level of suspicion around John Blauvelt at that time was extremely high. The very next step is an arrest warrant, and I think John sniffed that out.
5: Did you work yesterday?
6: Yes,
5: Thursday. Pretty much.
6: What was it, sir? That's him. Hello?
8: Hey, it's John.
6: Hey, what's up?
8: Yo, woman. Hey,
6: No, not really. I mean, nothing's changed. Nobody's come to the house or anything like that. He's behaving very terrified, skittish, watching his back, paranoid, anxious.
4: Yeah, I think he felt like all the eyes were pointed at him. John, you know, who else has motive to kill her? Who else had the opportunity? Who else could have gotten her into a vehicle?
9: And just days after that secret video of John at the funeral home is taken, he skips town.
4: So he had a second vehicle, a GMC Yukon, and that's the vehicle that he fled in.
10: When he turned up missing, Hannah was missing also.
11: She had completely wiped her cell phone and stuck it in the mailbox of her parents' house.
12: He books, basically tells Hannah, we're leaving, you're going with me. And he flees.
13: Yeah, they just proved their guilt right there. I mean, why would you run if you're innocent? Kind of suspicious to me.
14: I don't even say it's on the run. He just leaves.
15: But he fully cooperated with him. He gave the keys over voluntarily. He opened his mouth for the buccal swab. He gave the phone over. Just the walls are closing in. I'll take my chances on the road.
2: John Blauvelt may be on the run with a 17-year-old girl.
9: This was a huge story. There was a national manhunt. Everyone was looking for him.
2: Do they think this 17-year-old girl is in danger?
16: Absolutely. And they say the reason for that is because of what he has done in the past.
4: I thought we were in for a long haul. With his training and his knowledge and his motivation, he's got every reason to give it 100%. You know, if you've got the motivation, this is a big country, big world.
9: About a week and a half after John takes off, the Simpsonville police issue an arrest warrant for Katie's murder. John is now officially a fugitive on the run.
16: There's a nationwide bolo out for the two of them.
4: You know, his vehicle was entered into a national database as being wanted in connection with a murder. I contacted the local U.S. Marshal's office.
17: We are just there to assist them in the apprehension of John Blauvelt. But also, we were looking for Hannah Thompson, who at that point, what we believe as an endangered juvenile.
10: We were afraid she was going to end up the same way, that we were afraid that she was going to meet her demise at his hands.
17: We had good reason to believe that John had left the state. We got a photo of Hannah and John, what looked like they were buying camping supplies in a store in Alabama. And then we got a picture of John attempting to withdraw funds from an ATM.
4: Now, there was different license plate reader sightings of it going basically south and west. But it was always a day late, basically a day late, dollar short.
9: Even though the marshals were getting hits on where Hannah and John were, that was the problem. That's where they were. They had already moved on by the time the marshals were notified.
17: The license plate reader picked up John's tag in Las Cruces, New Mexico. Before we could mobilize our guys out there, we didn't know where they were going.
4: And that was pretty close to the Mexico border. So for a while, we were afraid that he had crossed the border.
12: He does have training, and then he was like one step ahead.
9: And just when they think John and Hannah may have slipped out of the country, a major new development.
5: Come on, and Hannah have been.
11: The biggest thing that developed was Hannah coming back. She ended up doing an interview with me.
5: What did he tell you about?

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2: Tonight, the search is continuing for a man who the police say is wanted for murder.
3: Nearly 5 weeks after Hannah disappeared, she resurfaces, not in Mexico, but in Oregon. She calls her family to say, "I want to come home." So her father drives out west and brings her back to Simpsonville.
4: The biggest thing that developed was Hannah coming back. She ended up doing an interview with me.
5: I wanted him to have the...
6: So how was your birthday?
5: Isn't it been?
6: Yeah.
5: You got what, 18?
4: The interview was 5 hours long, and I tried to get every detail out of her.
2: She's a potential witness. She's a potential defendant. We had no idea at that point in time what her involvement was, if any. So we really kind of treated her softly in the beginning. We wanted to get information. We wanted to locate and find John.
7: Where did you go when you guys first left?
8: From Garden to Columbia on Fort Jackson, and you got there. And John had bought with a bunch of stuff, like a tent, and then, like, a bunch of clothes. He bought a bunch of gift cards, like, $400, $500 gift cards, took the rest of the money. We went through Mexico to Arizona, and then we slept in the car at a rest stop in Phoenix. Then after that, we just drove north for like a really long time, and when we were in Oregon,
9: I think she realized that life on the lam is not as glamorous as some of the movies make it. With no income coming in, those funds dry up pretty quickly.
8: He started using the gift cards for the food, and he spent all the money that was on it. And we were kind of like panhandling.
4: Just day-to-day living, just to try and stay under the radar.
8: Get stuff in McDonald's, and then gonna use Wi-Fi.
4: He had connected to the Wi-Fi while she went to the bathroom, and we believe it was at this point that John had looked himself up on the internet and found out that he was now wanted for Katie's murder.
8: He, like, drove up into the mountains, and he was freaking out, and then he just got the car, stuck in the... in trees, in the mountains. And then I was like, why did you do that? What are you doing? How are we going to get it back out?
4: Hannah was able to help locate an area in which they got the Yukon stuck during them fleeing.
10: It was right at the border of Washington and Oregon in a national park, literally wedged in between two trees.
8: And then I heard a growl, and it was I looked over, and there was a bear, right next to us, and I started, freaking out.
3: Hannah's had enough. No money, no car. Stuck in the mountain with bears, Hannah reaches out to family in Oregon and says, I want to go back home to Simpsonville.
8: I was, crying, and I was I don't want to do this, I want to go home.
11: That first time she went there, she came with John Blauvelt. I think she was under the extreme influence of him then. But she didn't come clean the first time, didn't tell the truth.
8: I don't want to talk to you.
5: I'm sorry. I can't talk.
11: When she comes back now, starts telling more, implicating him more, helping us figure out how he met Katie and that sort of thing.
4: Hannah had told me that she was talking to John about Katie's killing.
8: He kept telling me, every day that, it was my fault. And that he did it for me, and, what did he say he did for you?
5: Something he killed him for me.
8: I'm so scared. I don't want anybody to think that, I would do or help somebody do something like that to anybody. I'm just really scared.
10: And that was kind of the gotcha moment. It was the nail in the coffin we were waiting for.
5: What did he tell you about killing Katie?
8: He told me that the knife broke. He told me that. The last thing she said was ow. And she said that before that if he let her go, that she wouldn't call the police. He never cried about it or anything.
5: just acted like it didn't happen.
12: I think she's fortunate to be alive. I think they were one argument away from her being hurt.
5: Did he tell you where they were when he killed her? Well, what did he say about that person? He said that he put her there, that he ended up in the water.
7: But is there a referring in the water?
5: What water was he referring to? He said that the basement was flooded.
10: So at the time, there was no signs of where her cell phone was. We couldn't locate it anywhere in an initial search of the crime scene. So that was the thing we really wanted to get our hands on.
4: And we had suspicion that there was still some communication between Hannah and John.
13: Hannah knows where he's at.
9: We took a gamble. She will lead us to him.
7: If you know where he is, we need to find out. Now's the time to tell me.

0: 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Terms apply.
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3: Hannah had come back.
4: So you have a seat right there in that chair for me.
3: She told me that John had told her that he had taken Katie's cell phone and thrown it in a flooded area in the abandoned house. We were able to go back and locate a separate basement area, so not the same area that Katie was located in, and it was flooded about 2-3 feet of water.
5: So they find the phone and it is submerged in water. So they call the forensic technicians. They say, hey, we have this phone. What should we do with it in order to try to be able to extract it? And they tell them to put it in rice for a while.
6: Put it in a bag of rice and hope for the best. And so we had to give it a shot. We let it dry out the best we could. Eventually they were able to get data out of it.
3: There was a photo, what appeared to be a selfie taken by Katie.
5: You can see there's woods in the background, which is consistent with the woods of the abandoned house. She still is on her PetSmart shirt. We had a timestamp.
7: Around 4:17 on October 24th, she was at the abandoned house. So we know that's the time frame when she was killed.
8: She was smiling. She was happy, not knowing what was going to happen.
6: I don't think she knew she was in any danger.
9: But this critical new evidence doesn't get police any closer to finding John Blauvelt, who's still on the lam, with police unable to find him for years.
10: The case is still unsolved, and Katie's family is begging for answers.
11: It's bad enough knowing your daughter was murdered and will never be back again, but to know her murderer's free, running around doing who knows what.
12: Hannah returns. She's not charged with anything. Myself and others, we believe there was still a chance they would be in contact.
13: I threw a fit about Hannah. Every chance I got, Hannah knows. Hannah knows where he's at.
12: We took a gamble. She will lead us to him.
14: Authorities are certain that Hannah is the key to finding John, and the U.S. Marshals interview her multiple times over the years.
15: I looked and spent hours and hours and hours, many hours, looking at every individual that was interviewed in that case. Over and over and over, there's a 7 seconds piece that I showed Hannah that actually broke the case. This is one of the interviews that the Simpsonville PD did for John.
16: Yeah, well, I took Hannah with me. I'm dragging her around because she's willing to be dragged around.
14: John doesn't say, oh, Hannah was my girlfriend, that I loved her and I trusted her. Instead, he says, because I could drag her around. In that moment, John reveals his true self to Hannah.
16: Because she's willing to be dragged around.
15: That's it. When I played that for her, that was the key right there. I knew that 100%. I told, we're going to catch this guy. We called Simpsonville and I said, I will have her in your office tomorrow at 9 a.m. She is going to tell you everything.
4: How you been?
17: Good.
4: Yeah?
17: Yeah.
4: Good. It's been a long time, huh? How old are you now? It's been, what, 6 years?
17: I'm 22.
4: All right. Well, I heard you wanted to talk to me. Floor is yours. I want you to tell me everything.
3: We had suspicion that there was still some communication between Hannah and John, and she did end up admitting to the fact that she spoke with John all the way up through January or February of 2019, which is a little over 2 years since when they actually fled.
4: And how are you guys communicating?
17: At the very beginning, we were communicating on Facebook Messenger, and then after that, we were talking on Snapchat.
4: So what was his Facebook page?
17: It was Benjamin.
12: Hannah was still very much in love with John and thought that once the heat, so to speak, went away, that they'd be able to start their life together.
17: I was going to move to Colorado. We were going to live there. And then I didn't, like, when I got to Texas, I was just thinking about everything. I was scared. And so I came back home.
3: I think enough time had lapsed between the spell that John had on her that she was no longer trying to keep him hidden.
4: If you know where he is, we need to find out. Now's the time to tell me.
17: I don't know
4: where he is. I heard him mention Ashland and Medford. I don't know for sure, but I feel like it was in Oregon.
18: My name is Chris Tamayo, Deputy U.S. Marshal, and I was assigned to the cold case unit for this case. There was deputies and officers in South Carolina that discovered that through interviews with Hannah, she was still in communications with him.
4: I just know the number that he was using to communicate with me.
19: Did you already give that to the marshals?
4: Yes, ma'am. Okay.
18: We ended up getting records that had conversations between them via text. And once we saw this 541 area code, we immediately honed in on 541. That's an Oregon area code. We ran that phone number through a normal law enforcement database, and it came back to us, Stephanie.
4: I know that he was living with somebody who, a girl that he said that they were dating.
18: And when we further checked into Stephanie, it came back to this address that's right here behind me.
7: They saw him in the yard. He had changed. He had a full beard, no longer the short haircut, the army haircut, but had his shirt off. Chris Tamayo, the marshal's office, said he had a unique tattoo. It was of a pirate.
18: I did that drive-by. We saw the tattoo, and I communicated that to them. I said, you know, we can take him outside. We can take him right now. It's him. Are you good with that?
12: He had no shirt on. They could see his waistband. He didn't have his gun. What do you want us to do? Go get him.
18: So John's far in the back there. We turned up the driveway. The team got in front of the vehicle, gave John commands, police, U.S. Marshals, warrant, get down on the ground. And John dropped right in the back there. The team's got him in cuffs. I looked down at John's face. I said, look at me. I take a photo.
15: We got a 10-15. Fugitive is apprehended.
20: They found John Blaubelt. I said, you got to be kidding me.
9: What was John doing for all those years? How was he able to survive as a wanted man? Police are hoping that the woman he was living with might be able to explain.
21: We've been together for like 6 years.

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0: aftermath of Hurricane Isaias and the flash flooding triggered in the Southwest. 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
2: Simply put, my whole life that I lived was a lie. 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
3: You knew him as one of the John and Kate Plus 8. Now, tomorrow on GMA, Colin Gosselin finally tells his story.
4: Why tell it now?
3: The all-new stunning interview.
4: What happened when the cameras were off?
3: The exclusive breaks.
2: The world saw, they saw the cleaned up version. I lived the rough version.
3: Tomorrow morning on Good Morning America.
5: The first pictures that came out were of him on the ground getting arrested.
6: I said, "What's your name?" That's when he said, "Ben Klein." It's like, okay, we're going to play that game. I just went behind him and started rolling his fingerprints. Said John Tufton Blavelt, wanted out of South Carolina for homicide. I remember turning around to him and just kind of no smile anymore, deadpans, and looks down. And I was like, yeah, you're going to jail.
7: Stephanie, the woman he had been living with for 5 years, had no idea when she came home from work as a postal carrier that her house would be surrounded by U.S. Marshals.
6: At the time, there were pets. We wanted to make sure the house was secure before we just took off, and we knew that Stephanie had been with him so long.
8: She was questioned and interviewed by the U.S. Marshals. She was completely beside herself. She had absolutely no knowledge of who this man really was. To her, he was Ben Klein.
5: Now, you said his name is John what?
9: John Tufton Blavelt. So he's being arrested on charges out of South Carolina for murder.
5: Are you serious?
9: Yeah.
7: That moment that she found out, it's so raw. Her cries are so deep and cutting, like you can feel her pain.
9: He murdered his wife and then went on the run and came here to Oregon.
5: Together for like 6 years.
9: I mean, because that's how long we've been looking for him.
5: Oh my God.
6: Who she thought she knew is not the person that she knew.
9: Did you ever see any IDs or identification?
5: No, he always said that he was just like off the grid or didn't like any. So I chalked it up to him being like a hippie.
6: I believed her. I knew she wasn't involved with this because she truly broke down. He found someone that would allow him to live here, take care of him, and he didn't have to do anything else.
5: He would do random odd jobs and then, like, just random Craigslist things. He was basically here watching my cats and my dog all the time.
7: While Stephanie is being interviewed by one U.S. Marshal, another one walks in and says, "Hey, do you know where this bag is that John's talking about that he wants us to get for him?
10: Is that something you would allow us to take a look at?"
9: Yeah.
5: In the rafters, I think. It's green. It's a green hiking bag. It's filled to the brim.
6: We're going through the backpack looking for anything that may just show how he was on the run. Fake IDs, stolen IDs, checkbooks, something that just indicates, yeah, he was living another life. So once we went through it, it was the journal, some fake IDs that he had.
7: At this point, U.S. Marshals know they have something here, but they don't know how important that journal will become.
8: He had kept that journal what appeared to be during the actual fleeing. It was during the trip with Hannah.
11: He's writing about everything on his run. You know, where they're staying, what they're doing, where they're eating. He's drawing pictures of the ocean.
8: There's a letter to his daughter in there. He talks about how sorry he is that he had to do what he had to do, but that girl was evil.
11: And then he's writing this thing, and there's certain letters capitalized at the end. And so letters that are capitalized at the bottom of this journal entry, if you put together all the capitalized letters, it just says, "I did it."
10: I did it, which I don't see that much. Just doesn't happen.
12: Blavelt is being held in a jail in Oregon, but he will be extradited back to South Carolina to face his charges.
8: A day or two later, we had flown back with him and got him back here. He really didn't show much of any emotion.
13: After nearly 6 years on the run, John Blavelt appeared in court in Greenville.
7: He pleads not guilty.
13: A judge denied bond. He's charged with murder and possession of a weapon during a violent crime.
1: And eventually, those 2016 charges of domestic violence and contributing to the delinquency of a minor were dropped. And not long after John's arrest, Hannah Thompson was also arrested.
14: Hannah Thompson is now charged with obstruction of justice and accessory after the fact.
15: The state attorney general's office says Thompson is looking at potentially a 55-year prison sentence.
8: She ended up getting arrested. I think she had five different warrants between Simpsonville and Greenville County.
16: So she had an ankle monitor and house arrest that she was on prior to trial.
17: This is a prepaid collect call from
18: John Lawville,
17: an incarcerated individual at
19: Greenville County Detention Center.
7: While John is sitting in jail awaiting trial, he starts calling all his friends and his family, who he hasn't spoken to in years.
18: Where you been, man?
20: I've been all over the country, man.
7: And it's so bizarre. He's filling them in on what it was like being on the run.
20: I was like working on pot farms and stuff like that. And I met a girl and moved in with her. Just held it down like that. Bought a house, all in her name. And then one morning, the U.S. Marshals came. I was out front tending to my vegetable garden. And the U.S. Marshal just pulled up in the driveway.
21: What was that?
20: But that night, I got the best sleep that I've had in 6 years. So I guess there's a positive to it.
22: I do imagine that there is some sort of relief that comes with that, because it's got to be a little bit freeing that I'm not having to look over my shoulders anymore. I'm not having to pretend to be somebody else.
20: I got a lawyer visit tomorrow. We're going to trial.
7: Nearly 8 years after Katie's murder, John is finally headed to trial.
23: He probably thinks he's going to get off because he just that lucky.
7: And the star witness for the prosecution is his old girlfriend, Hannah.

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2: Don't laugh right off the bat. Let me get it out. I went to a young club and this kid, he ran up on me. He had a chair. You got a chair for me? So yeah, I was like, my back was killing me.
1: All these years later, and John's trial is about to begin, and he is facing the possibility of life in prison for the murder of Katie Blauvelt.
3: The trial is underway in Greenville County for an upstate man accused of murdering his estranged wife.
4: 6 inches, 2,724 miles, and 2,086 days.
5: Those were significant numbers in the 6 inches that blade went into her body, the number of days that John Blauvelt was on the run, and then the distance from Simpsonville to Medford, Oregon.
6: It's hard looking at him because he's like smug. He probably thinks he's going to get off.
1: I was trying to look at his eyes because like right here doesn't change.
7: My stake on this witness.
8: Thank you, Your Honor. The state calls Keith Moorcraft.
9: Katie's cell phone had been dumped in a separate side of the basement.
10: Please state your name for the record.
11: Cheryl Schofield.
12: I was confident we had a great prosecution team, and I was confident with what evidence we had.
13: State, have any additional witnesses?
14: State, now call Allie Somerville.
1: Allie Somerville was one of John's roommates and also a close friend that he confided in.
15: Please be seated.
16: Allie Somerville had a really good insight into John Blauvelt. She was around him a lot. John probably shared a lot of information with her.
17: He said that he was born to kill, that he, good and bad people, that he loved to kill. That's what he was born to do.
18: John Blauvelt told you he was born to kill.
17: Yes, sir.
18: Good and bad people.
17: Good and bad people.
16: That's what his purpose was here on this earth. The most important witness was Hannah Thompson. Hannah Thompson was the only person that got us from A to Z in the entire case.
19: The day of the murder, he had told Hannah, today is the day I'm going to kill Katie. Then told her, I need you to drive me near Katie's job. And I'm going to stand outside of her vehicle until Katie gets off of work. That was when John had gotten in the car with Katie.
1: Hannah testifies that she brings John's phone back to the house to make it look like he's there.
19: He had staged Katie's car in a gravel wooded kind of like drive-through that was somewhat behind John's house at the time.
20: What were you told to do then, if anyway?
21: To follow him while he drove Katie's car in our stream with the Prius.
20: Do you remember where you ended up?
21: We pulled into a parking lot on Whitler's Road.
5: Thank God for Joe's auto. He's got his video going, captures that when both cars are coming in.
20: Who pulled in first?
21: John.
20: Whose car was he driving?
21: Katie's car.
20: Who pulled in second?
21: Right. Me. John gets on Katie's car and he gets into the car that I'm driving.
5: And then you see that gold Prius just leaving.
22: Not receiving that.
5: That's incredible evidence. That was tied together by Hannah Thompson.
23: By the time we got to trial, Hannah had a full version of events of John giving a full confession to her about how he did it. That was version number 11 of events.
24: I don't know anything about her murder.
23: And that had been going on for several years.
1: In those 8 years, you've had now 11 opportunities to come before this court and tell the truth.
21: Yes.
1: And today's that day?
21: Yes.
1: You've lied to your friends and your family?
21: Yes.
1: And you kept lying?
21: Yes.
1: I don't know how you parse out what part of her statement is the truth.
16: Her story was constantly changing, and so she alone by herself in a vacuum is not credible enough to try an entire case. But we were able to corroborate every single little step of her story.
22: What is this?
21: It's just a journal that John kept.
19: She was one of the reasons why the diary was actually present in the trial. She wrote in that diary. She was able to identify that John's handwriting was in the diary.
5: And again, on page 39, is that John Baldwin Brun?
24: Yes.
5: Somehow, I hope you understand why I did it. That girl was evil to me. Sorry that I had to do that, but there was no other way for me.
23: I don't know that I would categorize anything in there as a confession. John is writing a letter to his daughter. He's not confessing and he's not apologizing for killing Katie. He's apologizing for running and not being there for his daughter and missing out on her growing up years.
1: So everyone is wondering, is John going to take the stand in his own defense?
0: Have you reached a decision?
2: Yes, sir. I will not testify.
1: After 3 days of testimony?
0: We are raised for a closing arguments. Lawyers, I recognize the state.
10: Thank you, Your Honor. May it please the court. You don't have to take Hannah Thompson's word for it. You don't have to take Investigator Moorcraft, Investigator Schofield, or even my word for it, because you can take his words for it. I did it.
23: We're here because of tunnel vision. It became obvious that he was going to be the only person that law enforcement investigated. Then fear got the best of him, and he decided to take his chances on the road. Was John a perfect husband? Absolutely not. Absolutely not. But does being a terrible husband make you guilty of murder? No.
1: After just hours of deliberations, the verdict is in.
8: Breaking news right now out of Greenville County. The jury just reaching a verdict.
15: The jury deliberated for about 5 hours today. The verdict did come back.
6: I was just watching the judge because I am hard of hearing.
5: Foreman, I understand that you agree to the verdict. Is that correct?
22: Yes, Your Honor.
6: I wanted to see his lips when he said what he said.
25: As to the charge of murder, we, the jury, unanimously find the defendant, John T. Lavelle, guilty.
6: I even grabbed my husband. I said, guilty? Just to make sure I heard it right, you know. And I couldn't believe it. I just started crying like crazy and couldn't stop. Because that's when I guess all the emotion and the stress I've been going through, it just finally broke through.
15: He was sentenced to life in prison for the murder.
5: In South Carolina, since 96, life means life. It's pine box life, as we call it. It means you don't get out unless you're in a pine box.
22: No freedoms. Hopefully no happiness. If we can't get the pain and suffering he caused my sister, at least he doesn't get anything else either.
10: A second suspect was John Blauvelt's teenage girlfriend. She is now 25 and charged with obstruction of justice and accessory after the fact.
15: Hannah Thompson was looking at trial at 50 years in prison.
1: John's been convicted of murder, so what about Hannah Thompson?

0: cheapest.
1: Oh, yes.
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3: Dawn Blavelt's girlfriend, Hannah Thompson, who was 17 at the time of the crime, faces lesser charges in this case.
4: Hannah Thompson was looking at 50 years in prison.
5: By the time we get to sentencing, though, three of the five charges against Hannah have been dropped. So now she's facing a potential of 20 years in prison.
4: She pled guilty to obstruction of justice and misprison of a felony. The judge that presided over her plea got to see the value of her information that she provided and ultimately sentenced her to a probationary sentence instead of active time.
6: She's scarred for life because of this, and she knew she was manipulated. She participated. She should have done sometime.
7: It's hard to accept, and I recognize that, but you have to decide what's important for the conviction of the person that actually did the killing. John Blavatt will never get out of jail. And a lot of that was due to the testimony of Hannah Thompson, tying it together.
8: And as much justice as we got with John, we got the total opposite with Hannah. And so she's living free as a bird and come and go and do what she wants now. And that's just wrong to me.
9: She knew what he was doing. She knew his plans. She helped him make sure he had an alibi, a slap on the wrist, and a pat on the back. That's what she got.
5: After Katie's death, her mother, Patty, brought flowers to the place where she was murdered, that abandoned farmhouse.
8: Then we went down to where they found Katie. I laid roses down there. He put her there because he was taking out the trash. My daughter's not trash. She was a beautiful soul who did not deserve this.
9: Would she have had kids? Would she have had someone who truly loved her? What would she have been doing, you know, in this moment? We've got necklaces that have a little piece of her. So she would just take her everywhere we go.
10: After she passed, I got her signature on my wrist from a birthday card and the word Parabate. It comes from a book series we liked, and it meant two warriors who are supposed to fight through life together. Katie had my name saved as that in her phone when she died.
11: Nobody's ever heard this letter. She wrote this when she was 17. Dearest Crystal, just remember I love you. Promise me you'll always remember me, how I can never be mean to someone without feeling guilty, how I always have to say thank you or I'll feel bad. Remember me as I sang with you on the bus, not caring who hears or if we were in tune. Oh, the good times we have. I really hope we have more, but if we don't, remember the ones we did have. Always and forever, Katie.

0: remember the ones we did have. Always and forever, Katie. She was the sister I never got to have. I would give anything just to have her back.
1: Her name, Catherine. I meant pure and innocent. And that's what she was. She was pure and she was innocent.
2: Along with her family, Katie continues to be remembered by her colleagues at that PetSmart where she worked. In fact, they've installed a memorial to her that even includes a picture of her favorite animal, a sea turtle.
3: As for Katie's killer, her estranged husband, John Blauvelt, he's appealing his conviction. That's our program for tonight. Thanks so much for watching. I'm Deborah Roberts.
2: And I'm David Muir from all of us here at 2020.

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1: Reporting from a celebration rally after the death of Iran's Supreme Leader, I'm Jacqueline Lee. Wherever the story is, we'll take you there. You're streaming ABC News Live.
2: Hi there, I'm Morgan Norwood. Here are some top headlines we're watching at ABC News Live at this hour. Tropical moisture affecting millions of people from coast to coast. The remnants of Tropical Storm Rachel moving onshore near Baja California overnight. That storm bringing rain and wind and then whipping up the surf and causing flooding. ABC News meteorologist Leslie Lopez is tracking it all.
3: You know, we're here in Pensacola, but I do want to focus on what's going on the West Coast. Tropical Storm Rachel is causing issues up and down the coastline. We did see coastal flooding earlier in Newport Beach. Long Beach has been hit very hard. We have more concerns for coastal flood alerts. Rachel is moving in, and we have minor to moderate flooding during high tide as a really large threat. But then that rain, that plume of moisture, moves into the desert southwest, and we are considering the possibility for significant flash flooding right into Nevada, all the way up into Utah. This is going to bring in heavy amounts of rain. But look at what's happening to the north in Montana. 2 feet of snow possible in this area. Back over your way.
2: And widespread cleanup and power restoration efforts are now underway across the southeast after Isaias tore through that region. Hundreds of thousands left without power, and multiple tornadoes were reported across Georgia and South Carolina. President Trump is facing criticism over a controversial deal with Russia for diesel fuel and now says in a social media post that Russia and Ukraine have agreed to stop attacking each other's energy infrastructure. Ukraine's President Zelensky said Ukraine would welcome such a deal, but that Russia is still attacking energy sites in Ukraine even after President Trump's announcement. Earlier today, Zelensky responding to Trump saying Ukraine may need new leadership after Zelensky criticized that diesel deal with Russia. Here's what he had to say.
4: Of course, it's up to Ukrainians when to vote, how to do it, and to choose one or another person. But if to answer on this question, I know that Putin wanted very much to change the president in Ukraine. I understand it. And if President Trump really wants to have some changes in during elections, I also shared it with his team. So please tell Putin, give us 2 months, 60 days of total ceasefire, 60 days, and we will organize elections.
2: So far, Russian officials have not commented on any apparent deal, and it appears possible they too were caught off by President Trump's declaration of a ceasefire. Pope Leo announced that he will undergo surgery to remove a nodule on his lung.

0: long. The Pope says it was recently discovered during routine medical checks and found early. The 71-year-old pontiff says the surgery is scheduled within the coming days. The procedure will take place at Rome's Gemelli Hospital, the primary medical facility commonly used by popes. I'm Morgan Norwood. Thanks so much for streaming with us. The news never stops, neither do we. You can find us anywhere you stream live news. And if you're on the go, take us with you. We're on the ABC News app and abcnews.com, too. Up next, the new Nat Geo docuseries, Chilean Mine Rescue, Race Against Time. In northern Chile, 33 miners were trapped a half a mile below ground, sparking a 69-day rescue attempt that gripped the world. The inside story starts right now.
1: In this remote desert moonscape of northern Chile, media on a scale rarely seen. Tonight, everything is in place for what may be the most challenging rescue ever attempted on Earth.
2: I called the most reputed expert, and he told me, forget it, they are all dead.
3: All of us at the mine site lived and breathed the tension every hour of the day.
1: The plight of these miners has captured the attention and the hearts of the entire world.
4: 33 miners trapped nearly a half mile underground.
5: Right now, there are 33 men buried alive.
6: No one has ever been trapped so long and survived.
7: From outer space, best wishes to all the miners in Chile.
2: We had no good news. We only have failures.
8: We had a major breakdown. We were going to be canceled. Oh, I felt heartbroken.
9: Chile is consulting with NASA about how to keep people alive and sane.
2: They were living the same day, every day, without knowing if it's day or night.
10: You knew there was 33 hearts beating below your feet that needed you to be doing what you were doing. They are living in hell.
2: Even the smallest infection could be a death sentence.
11: Lila, saludo. Te amo. A mi familia también.
12: The weight in our shoulders. I was so stressful. I mean, it was terrible.
3: This was the most challenging rescue, really, in history.
13: But we're watching something that really hasn't been seen since the Apollo mission.

0: The president arrived. I go to pick him up. We went to the mine.
1: He met the families and he could see that, politically speaking, this was a tricky situation for the government.
0: That is the moment where everything changed.
2: Yo hoy día estaba en Colombia, pero decidí interrumpir el viaje para venir a decirle esto directamente a ustedes y mirándonos a los ojos. Y quiero también que sepan que no nos vamos a dejar solos, que van a contar con el apoyo del gobierno porque esta es una situación que está haciendo sufrir a mucha gente.
0: He said, we will do everything that is in our power to find them. Not to rescue. He didn't promise to rescue because we didn't know if there were anybody to be rescued. But he committed that the government will be involved looking for the guys.
3: 5 months earlier, there had been a massive earthquake in Chile and many people have died.
0: The government response was heavily criticized
3: and they wanted this to be totally different.
0: I was nominated in charge. So if things go wrong, probably I will be prosecuted. The president told me that we can get whatever we need. I start asking myself, who else can help me on this? And so I called Codelco, the biggest mining company in Chile. Andrés Ugarré is an engineer that had a lot of experience in underground mining. He arrived there with René Aguilar.
4: One of the first things that we did was to have a conversation with the owners of the mine.
5: They told us that at the time of the collapse, the miners were working near the bottom of the mine. This mine had a very unusual shape.
4: It's a big tunnel going down a ramp,
5: spiraling down like a corkscrew until you get to around 2,600 feet. That is nearly two Empire State buildings stacked on top of each other.
6: Había un lugar que sabíamos que los mineros se podían reunir y por lo tanto buscábamos ese punto como primera prioridad.
0: The logical deduction is, if they were not already dead, they should go to the refuge, which is a room inside the mine, where you have some food, some first aid kits. Theoretically, if we could make a hole with a drilling machine to reach that refuge, maybe you can find somebody.
7: Era contento, feliz, todo porque por fin que llegaba una máquina grande para hacer el sondaje para rescatar a los mineros. Apurémonos, apúrese, porque ellos sí que ahora se les está acabando el tiempo.
0: I was told that because of the weight and the rotation of the machine, natural deviation of the drilling will be around 5% away from your target.
6: Pues como cuando uno tiene una caña de pescar y se la tira hacia adelante, se genera una curvatura. Eso es lo que ocurre con los sondajes, por el peso de las barras, por la dirección que tiene, etc.
0: These instruments are not made for doing very precise holes. To try to get a target that was very small, underground, 2,300 feet away, is like to try to point a house that is 7 blocks from here with a stick. You will tremble, and it's not easy to just hit that point. That was the challenge.
8: No olvidé. Fue como una inyección de fuerza y esperanza. Era como escuchar una música.

0: bill and how another interest rate hike could impact your budget.
1: Plus,
0: aftermath of Hurricane Isaias and the flash flooding triggered in the Southwest. World News Tonight with David Muir is the number one newscast in America.
2: One of the toughest things that we faced was this idea we might be losing miners because we are not getting there on time. We didn't know anything about their status, if they were alive at all, if they had air to breathe, if they had water, if they had food or anything. What is, because of this, we lost the life of this miner whose family is here, and I'm talking to them right now. So that level of pressure was enormous, enormous.
3: After some days, we had many machines with it. All of them had problems before, either that the hammer broke, the machines failed, or deviated significantly.
4: Nosotros teníamos cada 100 metros de avanzada los sondajes, la ubicación espacial, y si esto iba muy desviado, entonces abortábamos ese sondaje y volvíamos a empezar.
3: We have to try something different, otherwise we are going to continue with the same results. We had this problem of deviation of the drilling. I called an expert in Australia. I asked if he could integrate with the geologist to help in the process. He accepted. So we sent a plane from the Air Force of Chile to get these machines and to get the specialists.
5: When I first arrived on site, we needed to know the layout of the mine, and that's where we first learnt that the historical record keeping probably wasn't the best on this particular mine site. We couldn't be 100% certain of the exact depth measurements, so it was a bit of a worry. Once we started surveying, then we could really see the extent of the situation. It was fairly dire. There were already iron rigs drilling, everyone trying to drill the fastest hole they could. Everyone getting very emotional and wanting to help. They all wanted to be the first person to get success. That everyone was rushing, and this was part of the problem. This was making the drill holes bend even more away from the target. And I remember having several conversations. You need to slow it down a little bit to make things go a little bit straighter. Wasn't happening. Everyone wanted to go as fast as they could. So we needed a new plan.

0: house. That's one of the plagues from the Bible.
1: And somebody's unleashing them on Nashville.
2: The basement is flooding with blood.
3: I'm going low.
4: We go wherever you go, Dad.
5: One day you're gonna call my number.
6: I was working closely with the Chilean geologists. We all probably worked more than we'd slept, I think. Every single day, you'd be on the mine site. Sometimes you'd finish at 2 or 3 o'clock in the morning, home for a couple of hours, and then straight back in there. There were several geologists working there. One I became quite friendly with. Nicholas Cruz knew more about targeting and how the drill holes were behaving. A few days in, we noticed when we were reviewing the maps and targeting, analysing the data, that there was a pattern. Almost all the drill holes were about 35 degrees off target. Everyone just stopped. We kind of had a light bulb moment then. We'd been pointing the drill rigs in the wrong direction. So we thought, we're going to have to do something wild here. Let's move the rig. Let's point it 35 degrees away from the target and see if the ground will physically change the course of the drill hole. Now, of course, this was a new plan. Remember Nicholas saying, we've got to talk to Lawrence.
7: The summary of the idea was to try to point the drilling to a different target in order to get the target that we are looking for.
8: If you continue doing the same things, you are going to get the same results. So we had to change it. It was worth it to try.
7: After some days, we had many machines working. We had this drilling that reached 1,500 feet, and then 1,600, 1,800, 2,000 feet. 2,200 feet. The refuge was around 20.

0: 300 feet deep. We were close to our target. The adrenaline was pumping.
1: La familia se alegró mucho porque estábamos muy cerca. Y todo preveía de que íbamos a tener novedades al día siguiente.
2: We had drill rigs pointing away from the target, this crazy idea. Everything's riding on this new plan. Seeing all the families and the people out front and the pressure, I was thinking, oh, it's going to work.
3: Lo habían dicho que ya le faltaban poco, que ya le faltaban pocos centímetros. Y miraba y rogándole a Dios que fuera, ¿cuánto se llama? Que fuera factible, que lo hayan, que lo encontraran todo.
2: Unfortunately, the first hole went past the depth that the refuge chamber should have been at, didn't hit the target.
0: It was very frustrating. And we have failed again.

0: house. That's one of the plagues from the Bible.
1: And somebody's unleashing them on Nashville.
2: The basement is flooding with blood.
3: I'm going low.
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7: I was with my little brother, and it was like a funeral for us. I felt like I just want this to finish. I don't want to wait anymore, even if my father is dead. I really want to know now, because the anxious that I feel on that time is was almost killing me.
8: I'll be honest, it was a bit of a challenge, not knowing exactly where the target is. It's pretty much like drilling with spaghetti and hitting a needle in a haystack. But, you know, all we had was hope. You just had to keep going. We could do no more. We had to do the best we could with what we got.

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1: Reporting from the White House on the 2026 midterms, I'm Jonathan Carl. Wherever the story is, we'll take you there. You're streaming ABC News Live.

It was a Sunday afternoon, and I was caught in weekend traffic, and my BlackBerry vibrated. I did what you're not meant to do, and I looked, and it said, Santiago, 33 miners found alive. I jolted. They found these guys. 33 of them. They're all alive. And they're half a mile underground. I called the assignment desk in New York. They said, you're not going. It's too expensive. They're not interested. And I did something that reporters sometimes do. I just said, this is stupid. This is nuts. We cannot let this slip through our fingers. We gotta go. You have 33 men living in hell, divided by a half mile of collapsed mine from the people they loved. And is this existential puzzle? How are you going to get them?

0: others who are in the same situation. It doesn't take long for the individual to collapse physically and emotionally. There could be a lot of violence, chaos. There are serious concerns about that happening.
1: We really needed to see what was going on underground. We went with the President Piñera to the site where the machine was, and we sent a camera 2,000 feet underground.

0: barrels. That's one of the plagues from the Bible.
1: Somebody's unleashing them on Nashville.
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6: When we first obtained these tapes, this was the first time hearing their voices.
7: You came inside with us. Then we're on the couch and, like, you know, it's starting.
6: Someone we now know as Jane Doe. She alleges she was drugged and raped. Now, videos from inside the frat house and then Snapchat messages among the fraternity brothers. What allegedly happened with the so-called Cornell 7?
8: Now streaming on Disney Plus and Hulu.
9: Con el paso de los días, el campamento Esperanza se fue llenando de corresponsales internacionales de las más diversas latitudes.
10: You can see a cameraman shooting me as I'm shooting him.
11: I was the first foreign reporter there, but within a couple of days, the entire world was transfixed.
12: Adding to the tension, an earthquake 4.5 in magnitude struck very close to here this morning. We didn't feel it, but machines did record it. It's a reminder that this cannot be considered a successful rescue until those trapped men are brought to the surface alive.
13: We knew that the mountain would still be moving, and that could create massive rockfalls in the mine. These men's lives were at risk every day. To be able to get the miners out. Our plan was to drill a new straight hole that was wide enough to fit a person in a capsule and bring this person up to the surface. How quick can we do that? Is it doable? All the drilling can create more seismic activity that could worsen the situation. That anxiety was pushing us all the time. When you think about the mining culture, we are a sort of big family. Mining companies in the surrounding area, I mean, everybody just wanted to help.
14: A key piece of machinery, part of the machine that will be used to drill a hole down to the shelter 700 meters in the ground where the miners are, is now being moved into place. All eyes will be on the speed of that drill, because if the drill can go faster, it will mean hours or days less for those miners still in the bowels of the earth.
15: That machine, it was the first that arrived at the site, is precise, but it's slow. We had no other choice. So it was a conservative plan. But we were quite sure that we'll reach the miners. It could take 4 months or more, but it will do it. But how this isolation will affect the mind of those men is something that you cannot predict. I don't think that a normal person could live 50 or 70 days in those conditions without losing their mind. So we had to help them cope with that situation.
12: Government officials say they do want to let family members talk to their loved ones trapped in that hill, but first they want to tell the miners that rescue will not be imminent. They're struggling, though, with just how to do that and exactly when to do that.
15: It was unknown territory for us. We thought that NASA could have some knowledge that could be helpful for us. So we called them.
16: I have spent the last 40 years or so working with astronauts, preparing them for confined environments, extreme circumstances. When thinking about the miners, we would talk about giving them hope, but we didn't want to hold back. The miners need to understand that this is a marathon, so they could be prepared mentally and emotionally.
15: We decided that they have to face the reality. So we told them how long it's gonna take.
17: ¿Cuánto? ¿Tres meses? ¿Cuatro meses estar ahí para poder salir? 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

0: else. That's one of the plagues from the Bible.
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5: One day you're gonna call my number.
6: An experience like that pushes you to the limits of your endurance. The initial information that we provided to the Chileans was that there'd be a set maximum amount of time that a family and a minor could speak. But we realized how those conversations go and the content and the tone, it's something that you don't want to control. If you should try to control somebody's tone, whenever the family speaks with someone like that, it becomes a false message. It becomes a false interaction. What you want is you want an emotional connection between the families and the individuals, and to get that, you need emotion. You don't need a practiced script.
7: Cuando se te desordenan las cosas, es el momento para empezar a aprender o buscar una forma nueva de hacer las cosas.
8: Hola, mi amorcito, ¿cómo estás?
7: Les dimos tenía de margen para que tuvieran comunicaciones de 10 minutos con quien quisiera.
9: ¿Me voy a la forma?
10: There was a turn point, and things started to get much better with the miners.
11: They tried very hard to make the men as comfortable as possible and to help them pass time.
12: This is what they're using. You can buy it on the internet like we did for a few hundred bucks, and this is how they're watching their beloved soccer games.
11: They were able to put wiring down for television signals, so they were able to watch football, soccer, which is a religion in a place like Chile.
6: We wanted them to all have more structure in their day. Humans are like ants and termites. One termite won't do anything. Two termites will begin building tunnels and bridges, and humans are the same way. They like organization. They're drawn to organization. There's a comforting aspect of general organization.
13: Esto funciona como el correo acá. 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
6: In the space world, we have mission shirts. So we wanted them to all have their mission shirt, just to bring them not only together as a group, but also to give them a higher purpose, that they were like the astronauts and they had a mission.
13: Empezamos nuevamente a ser trabajadores, empleados. 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
16: 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Debo reconocer que ese día me emocioné mucho. 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

0: we were achieving some pretty healthy penetration rates. It was going very good. I remember going into the tent and laying down, and I don't know if it was 2 minutes or an hour, all of a sudden someone's rushing into my tent, we have a problem.
1: Well, I was there in front of the drill rig, and suddenly torque went up like crazy, this dust coming out of the hole. And that could only mean one thing, that we had a major breakdown on the hammer itself. I felt heartbroken. I really felt heartbroken.
0: We're anxiously awaiting for that last piece of drill pipe to come out of the hole with our hammer on it. And as soon as it clears the casing, I see that the entire bottom of the bit is missing, just completely gone.
1: This is probably the worst scenario, because the way that it was broken, it was just the very tip that goes inside of the pilot hole. And when that breaks, usually it's not loose in the hole. Usually it's pretty tight. You cannot drill through steel. If we didn't fish that big chunk of steel out, we were gonna be canceled. And plan A was too slow and kept failing. So canceling plan B was probably dooming the miners.

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1: Reporting from Chicago on the opening of the Obama Presidential Center, I'm Alex Perez. Wherever the story is, we'll take you there. You're streaming ABC News Live.
2: The crime scene was one out of a horror movie. The house was an old, abandoned house. Deep into the wood line, you couldn't even see it from the street. The walls had holes in it, old stained mattresses laying on the floor, empty beer cans, empty soda cans, just trash everywhere.
3: The house itself had been abandoned for Lord knows how long. There was graffiti and stuff written on the walls. Satanic graffiti. Real dark.
4: If the house could tell stories, I'm sure it would have a lot to tell.
5: I didn't even know it was there. I've been in Fountain Inn in Simpsonville since 2002, and I never knew it was there.
6: There was a lot of people that would go there and smoke and drink and things. I guess it was something a lot of high schoolers had done before us. A house in the woods that we could go hang out after school and not get in trouble is what we thought it was. Looking back now, it's terrifying to even think about it.

0: This is a picture that Katie took. This is me and Katie. That's me right there, and that's her right there. This was the day of our fifth grade graduation. So, like, this is another one of her. You know, it just shows her smile, and there's, like, a little bit of goofiness to it. We went to Hillcrest High School together. All these photos were taken right before our senior year started. Everybody had to wear, you know, just something appropriate.
1: Katie Blauvelt was a young girl living in Simpsonville, South Carolina. Simpsonville is one of these South Carolina small towns, very few businesses. Everybody kind of knows everyone.
0: She liked One Direction. I just remember her being really big about them.
2: My ringtone for her was, "You Don't Know You're Beautiful." When I hear that song, I still tear up because that was her song. She just didn't realize how beautiful she was.
3: She just liked happy music, something with a good beat. She just always wanted to be bouncing, singing, going, doing, having fun, going on an adventure.
4: Katie had gotten over some hurdles. She was on her way to a new life, working at PetSmart, gotten a new car.
2: The cosign for her, a 2011 Ford Fiesta. Nice little car, really cute. And so she was happy to finally have her own little car. She loved that thing.
5: We worked at the PetSmart in the Pets Hotel, which is a doggy daycare and boarding facility. She had the biggest heart I've ever known. Never met anybody that she was unkind to. Absolutely obsessed with animals. Loved Harry Potter.
0: That's her turtle tattoo. Turtles were her thing.
6: Katie was my mom's little sister, so she was my aunt. We're 4 years and 1 week apart. She was just always there for me when I needed her, and she was my best friend. Always somebody who